3:06 of this opening quarter. And out for the extra point, Antonio Chata. Out of the hold of the backup punter, the kick is up and through for Chata, giving Pitt a 7-0 lead. In a way, it's a swiftly moving opening quarter, just three possessions total. See if the Orange can answer Pitt's scoring drive with one of their own. This one, 9 plays, 63 yards to get Pitt in the end zone. 3 minutes and 26 seconds off the clock on the rushing touchdown by Lavelle Wright. It's Pitt 7 and Syracuse nothing. Orange football when we come back on the Syracuse Sports Network from Learfield.

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8: 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They've created the Syracuse Athlete Financial Empowerment Program, benefiting more than 550 Syracuse student-athletes as well as other SU students interested in enrolling. This program provides student-athletes with the resources, support, and opportunities they need to succeed at the highest level. So far, the Orange not quite succeeding just yet at 3:16 of the opening quarter here at Pittsburgh. Panthers fashioning a 9-play, 63-yard drive. Have now run for 28 yards in the game to Syracuse's 2. And it's a 7-0 Pitt lead on a short touchdown run by Lavelle Wright, 6-year player from Louisville. Orange set to get this next kickoff from another of the kicking specialists that's transferred into Pittsburgh this year, Sam Hunsaker, comes from Northern Arizona, and he's got the ball teed up from 35. Got to respond, right, Adam?
9: Yeah, it's a must. I mean, it's physical out there in nature, but, you know, this is one where Syracuse has to exploit this Pitt special teams, especially on this kickoff, for a big return. Miami did a first play of the game in the first game.
8: Anticipating the kickoff, have Darian Williams and Davian Kerr back to receive in front of us to the right. And the kick is about a yard into the end zone. And bringing it out is Williams, wide of the numbers of the 10 to the 15, where he meets resistance and is folded over there at the 15-yard line.
9: Wait.
8: Flag on the play back at the 30. Good kick coverage for Pittsburgh's Allen Bryant, and he wants you to know about it.
9: Well, we're going to hear about it pretty soon, too.
10: During the return, holding, receiving team number 14. The penalty is enforced half the distance to the goal. First down, Syracuse.
8: Have mercy on these penalties. Especially in the return game, both punts and kickoff returns. So that wasn't a great return to begin with. And now, with a penalty, it comes back to the 8-yard line. And if you're talking about building any kind of offensive momentum,

0: starting at the 8 is not a great way to go about it. 3:11 remaining in this opening quarter. Timeout on the field. That's exciting as well. Let's step aside. The Orange trailing here at Pittsburgh 7-0 on the Syracuse Sports Network. From there.
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0: .311 remaining first quarter here in Pittsburgh, and the Orange on the short end of a 7-0 score. Wherever you're watching, Kohl's has everything you need for game day. 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Let's head to the field and check in with Tim Leonard on a lineup change.
8: Yeah, Trey Mack is going to start this series at left tackle after Nicole Beatran started the second straight game at left tackle. Remember, we saw Trey Mack play a bulk of the game last week, so second series for the Orange, second different left tackle is going to enter the game. For Pittsburgh, we did not see their running back Justin Cook, who pulled up lame holding his quad hamstring area, return to the game. And Ja'Kyrian Turner, who is expected to be their starting running back, did not play last week, was listed as probable on the ACC injury report. He is not going to play, it seems like, because he has not been wearing a helmet on the sideline and has a towel over his head. So it looks like Pittsburgh is down two running backs. It is starting to spit rain a little bit down here, guys, but I would put this in the category of kind of refreshing right now because it is pretty muggy down here.
0: Well, look at you.
9: All right. But the biggest question to Tim on the sideline is, what is the color of your energy with 3:11 left? Is it orange or is it amber?
8: I feel like this is a trick question. I guess amber. I'll take the amber option.
9: For those that know a little bit of 3:11, I'll let you take that one.
0: Well, for many years, there's been the citizens up in the dome for basketball games. 3:11 heaven. That's section 3:11. They track the dunks and all that. So shout out to that crowd there. 3:11 remains in this first half, and the Orange have got to get going. We make jokes because we're trying to ignore the fact that the Orange keep going backwards in every return game. They are set up here at their own 8-yard line, right hash mark, down 7-0. So there's 92 yards of green grass here, and try to get it in chunks. Shemaine Anderson is again the running back to open this series. Elijah Washington Baker, double tight ends left with David Clement. The snap and the give to Anderson. Big hole up the gut. He's got the 10, not quite to the 15-yard line now. Leans in. Let's call it the 14 in a gain of 6. And Adam, you called that as soon as the two tight ends were in there.
9: Yeah, they're shopping their two tight ends from the right side to the left side. They're just lining up, and they're just trying to play some bully ball. This time they do it a great job. There's a lot of double teams on the front line, bringing it into the second line. They're taking those double teams, trying to knock them into the linebacker. If they continue to do that, Shemaine Anderson's going to have a day.
0: Pistol formation. Angeli takes, spins, and gives to Anderson, who has a little running room on the right. Made a man miss at the 15-yard line. Hop forward to the 19 and got knocked to the turf by Cruz Brookins, a player that Pat Narduzzi really likes. It is enough for a first down for the Cues, up to the 19, gain of 5 on that play.
9: Yeah, Travion Mack gets cross-faced by the defensive end, and Shemaine Anderson is trying to take that ball into the B-gap, but has to bend it back into the backside A-gap after Jimmy Scott beats Travion Mack.
0: Anderson into the boundary, gets the call again as Angeli sprints away, and Anderson's hit before he can get back to the line of scrimmage and drop for a loss of a yard. Again, it's Braylon Lovelace up the gut, senior, who came into the game as the team leader in sacks, actually, and that's his second tackle for loss, tying it with Isaiah Neal for the team lead. Back a yard to the 18.

0: all the way back to the 9.
1: That would be my reference of horrible. That was just a bad penalty that's called. Byron Washington is not impeding the movement.
0: Second down and a 4-receiver set, 3 to the left. Angeli calls for the ball as Pitt crowds the line of scrimmage, showing 5. Now Angeli adjusts. Anderson the single setback. Play clock at 7. Angeli looks over the defense, waiting. Now takes a floating snap, and the whistles blow the play dead before it starts. 53 seconds to go in the quarter.
2: Prior to the snap, false start. Offense number 75. The penalty is enforced, half the distance to the goal. It's still second down.
0: You're going the wrong way. Make it stop, Adam. Make it stop. What? Is it pressing? I mean, obviously, everybody knows penalties are bad. Nobody's coaching them to make penalties. But they are piling up in a way that is making it very difficult for them to do anything, and they already trailed this game 7-0.
1: Yeah, there's not a lot of plays that you can dial up for second and 25.
0: But the good news is it is second, so you got second down and third down to see if you can make something happen here. Angeli stands at the goal line, and the snap is back. Angeli, the throw, steps into one to the far side, caught by Weaver at the 12, but Weaver is rushed up on and stopped by Rayon Strader, senior transfer from Auburn back to his hometown here in Pittsburgh. Official spot is the 11-yard line, a gain of 6. Now third down and long.
1: Well, the good thing for Syracuse, it gives you a little bit more breathing room instead of being right on the goal line.
0: Potentially the punt, but let's see what they do on third down. 3 receivers by 1 into the boundary. Anderson the back, and Angeli here in no hurry. And the final seconds of the opening quarter tick down, so we'll send it to the other end of the field, and the opening quarter moved pretty quickly with Syracuse trailing 7-0 and facing third and very long when we return. Third and 18 coming up. Timeout here. When we come back, Dave Pulaski will have a word on the night of the Bills opener. It's about to kick off at the new Highmark Stadium. This is the Syracuse Sports Network from Learfield.
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6: One quarter done at Acrisure Stadium in Pittsburgh. It is Syracuse trailing Pitt 7-0. Dave Pulaski inside the Learfield Network studios. This is the only college football game going on tonight. Of course, the NFL is getting underway in week 2 of the season. The first ever regular season game at Highmark Stadium as the Bills will tangle with the Detroit Lions. Buffalo was able to rally for a 36-31 win at Houston last weekend. The Detroit Lions were able to edge New Orleans 31-30, but some updates from the Bills side of things on the injury front. Adam Schefter reporting that Ed Oliver, the defensive tackle, is out after suffering a hip injury during warmups, so he is out for tonight's game as the Bills make their regular season home debut. They're just about to kick off from Highmark Stadium, both teams at 1-0 on the season. ACC action will kick off tomorrow as it'll be number 5 Miami traveling to Wake Forest for a 7:30 kick. The Hurricanes thrash Florida.

0: A&M 77-7 last week. Mario Cristobal in search of his 100th career win if he can notch it against the Demon Deacons, who are off to a 2-0 start after a double overtime win at Purdue last week. As we send you back to the North Shore of Pittsburgh with Matt Park, Adam Terry, and Tim Leonard. Guys?
1: All right, thank you, Dave. We're in our Nye Auto broadcast booth. Matt Park with Adam Terry. Tim Leonard on the field. We'll tell you about him in a second. Pauly Sebele and Luke Burgess up here in the booth with us. Tim is among those getting rained on as the skies have opened here just in time for the start of the second quarter. Syracuse trailing 7-0 after 15 minutes. Tim referred to the early raindrops as refreshing. We don't expect he's going to feel refreshed here in the next little bit. The student section's going tarps off. There are tarps on the upper deck. Folks moving to cover here. And this is going to look like the second half of last week's Pitt game at home against Central Florida, which they won 12-7. It was a slog in the rain.
2: Well, Matt, this is the other thing, is now you got to start to take into consideration the turf, right? What is the footing? You got to make sure you come to balance and make a tackle. You just can't run recklessly as guys are coming down the field.
1: First play of the period, the Orange face third down and 18 from their 11. Angeli takes the snap, screen pass right side to Hatcher. Along the numbers, it never really got blocked. He got to the line of scrimmage and not a lot further, maybe the 12-yard line, and the Orange will have to punt. So nothing doing there, and punt number one of the game for Morgantown, West Virginia native Jimmy Gregg. He's got some family in the house. His hometown just a little more than an hour away. He's going to punt this one, though, from about the goal line. Franny Brown is the snapper. David Clement and Elijah Washington Baker are the personal protector. Orange down 7-0 and kicking it away. Pitt's going to have good field position. Blue Hicks set to return near midfield. Kick is away. And Hicks gives ground, comes back. Fair catch signal. Good kick by Gregg as Hicks makes the catch at his own 35-yard line. Pretty good result as far as the Orange are concerned there, and Pitt with a 7-0 lead gets some decent field position, but not as bad as it could have been. 53-yard kick by Jimmy Gregg, listed by the Kicking Recruiting Services as the best available in this past recruiting class. So Pitt takes over just less than a minute into the second quarter at its own 35-yard line in the rain here at Acrisure Stadium. It's coming down in sheets. Two receivers left, a tight end and a receiver to the right. And the back again is Damon Ferguson for quarterback Mason Heinchel. Ferguson empties the backfield. Snap is back. Heinchel with four in the pattern. Steps up. Wanted to throw. Orange had him bottled up, and he ran into the arms of Rashard Perry, who rides him down at the 36, maybe 37-yard line. Gain of one, just stepping up into the pocket for Heinchel.
2: For Syracuse, a four-man rush, being able to get after the quarterback. This is something that we haven't seen in a very long time. Rashard Perry able to push the pocket so that Heinchel can't step up like he's been accustomed to. Defensive end rushing out around the on the outside, flushing that right up into it. It's, you know, it's textbook of what you're trying to get accomplished with a four-man front.
1: 7-0 Pitt. The top two big target receivers, Lee and Hicks, into the wide side right. Heinzel takes the snap flat-footed, fires a fastball, but it's a two-seamer, and he bounced it on the near side incomplete. Nazir Ward on the coverage for the Orange at the 41-yard line, and that was not a good throw for Heinzel. Not. It's been raining for the last several minutes. I don't know that that one was necessarily impacted, but it didn't appear to have a great grip.
2: Sorry, yeah, that looks more like a sinker.
1: Yeah. Third down, 10 at the 36.
2: For Syracuse, once again, being able to get up in there with four-man pressure, it goes a long way. It allows you to drop back and play in the defense in the secondary.
1: Play clock at 2 and 1. They just get it off on 3rd and let's call it 9. Heinzel steps into one.
2: No.
1: Fastball over the middle is incomplete. Broken up. Late flag coming in from the offensive side. Well, it'd be hard to believe that's called pass interference. It looked like great coverage and good timing. The penalty marker is dropped at the 49-yard line, and it is going to be DPI against the Orange. My goodness.
3: Pass interference. Defense. Automatic first down.
1: No number indicated there. Let's see if we can find a replay. I thought it was good coverage from V.J. Long. Demetrius Sam, I'm sorry, came up. He did come from the backside, and the replay we're seeing
4: looks pretty clean. Yeah, geez, that's not called very often quite like that. And the Orange have just become a magnet for penalty flags. So Pitt leads 7-0, less than 2 minutes gone in the second. And with the automatic first down, place the ball at the Syracuse 49-yard line.
2: Fran just got flagged.
4: Oh, he may, but yeah, he's going to wear him out for that one. And I think you don't see this often, obviously, in college football. Fran will be talking about his own discipline here.
3: Unsportsmanlike conduct on the head coach for the defense. 15-yard penalty, automatic first down.
4: Well, you can see how he's irritated, and he'll be the first to admit it's not a great look for the head coach who claims to be detailed and accountable and all of that to be getting a penalty. But, man, that had to feel like a very rough call and feel almost targeted to a degree. Like when you come in, like the Raiders, when you come in as a reputation of having penalties, it begets more penalties, and that's what's happened in this case. Personal foul on the coach. Bump it up to the 34-yard line. Back-to-back 15-yard penalties. That's a gift to Pitt. Heinzel takes and he gives to Ferguson. Bounces off the first wave to the 30, going sideways, and is hogtied by Cornell Perry of the Orange at the 32-yard line. Gain of, or actually, let's see, gain of two? Yeah, spotted at the 32.
2: Well, Matt, penalties haven't been good, but gap integrity and tackling have been outside of that first play of the game. I think they've done a very good job of being in the right gap and making a play.
4: Ferguson again, the single setback. He gets the handoff, steps out of a would-be tackle, breaks to the outside, gets a block at the 20, 15 right sideline, 10, out of an ankle tackle there and into the end zone. 32-yard touchdown run for Damon Ferguson, the second touchdown rush of his career, and Pitt goes up 13-0. Helped by back-to-back personal fouls to get into scoring position.
2: Well, would we put that in the scenario of the curse of, or the jinx of the commentator? Right? Up until that point, Syracuse doing a very good job of tackling. This time, two to three guys bounce off. And Pitt, I mean, if you're going to call flags, right? Like, this is my whole thing about flags. Heinzel can't take his helmet off on the field and, like, just be consistent.
4: Yeah, that last one seemed to be a pretty tough call, and then obviously compounded by the arguing on the sideline. Now the PAT operation is banged through, and Pitt goes up 14-0, just about the worst-case scenario for the Orange. Remember the last time they were here was the only skunk of a game that Kyle McCord had. Talk about worst-case scenarios. This one was forgettable from the jump with all the pick sixes and such. And last year, the Orange played Pitt in the dome and lost 30-13 despite sacking Mason Heinzel seven times. Now they're in a 14-0 hole on the road. Still plenty of football to be go, though. 12:38 remaining in the second quarter as we step aside with Pitt leading the Cuse 14-7. This is Syracuse Sports Network.
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4: 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Could go for a roof right about now here in the rain. at Akershus Stadium in Pittsburgh, and it's been raining penalty flags as well, as the Orange have been back to their ways. Seven penalties for 81 yards already. That last defensive stand, back-to-back personal fouls. One for not personal fouls, but the first was pass interference. The second was unsportsmanlike against Coach Brown. Seven penalties for 81 yards. Pitt has been penalized once for 15. Panthers capitalized on a 32-yard touchdown run by freshman Damon Ferguson to take the 14-0 lead. Got to shake that penalty thing. It's just too much.
2: Yeah, I mean, it's horrible, and it's becoming our MO. So, you know, it's one thing if the officials think twice about it, but it's just so commonplace. It seems like there's just a magnet attached to these yellow flags.
4: Kickoff return coming. The Orange have had a penalty on kickoff return. In fact, that's what helped doom their last possession, starting at just the 8-yard line. Crowd enjoying the rain here at Pittsburgh. Easier to enjoy it when you're leading 14-0. Again, Darian Williams back on this kick with Davian Kerr standing at the 5. And the kick is away for Huntsaker of Pittsburgh. Opportunity maybe for Williams. He's going to let it go, and it bounces into the end zone. So back to the 25 she comes. And the Orange need a drive to be put together. Tim Leonard's been watching the left tackle situation on the field. Travion Mack has his right hand taped up and has missed some series last week and this week. Did not start. And Naquil Beltran is back in after there was an opportunity for Mack to have a series. Slot right formation. Juwan Johnson is the back on first down at the 25. Steve Angeli draws the snap, back to throw, rush up the middle, got it away to the right side for Clement. He rumbles out over the 30, has the 35. It is upended on the near sideline by Pittsburgh's Sean Lee. The advance picks up a first down, but guess what? There's a penalty marker back at the quarterback. This one could be against Pitt even. Can you imagine that? Officials are getting together. There's a flag by the quarterback because he got hit.
3: Personal foul, roughing the passer, defense number 32, 15-yard penalty, automatic first down.
4: So it goes the other way and advance at 15. Jeremiah Marcelin, junior from the Miami area, with the penalty.
2: Ooh, that does not look good. He came low on Angeli as well.
4: Oh, yeah, down near the calf and knees, bringing him down. Move this up into pit territory to the plus 48-yard line. And first down for the Cues. Down 14-0 and needing to make something happen here at Pittsburgh. Slot left formation, snap back. Throwing, left side arcing a ball to Hatcher. Back shoulder throw is caught, and he steps out of bounds. Defended by Lee at the Pittsburgh 15-yard line. Getting better now, the 14-yard line. It's a gain of 38 in the first down for the Cuse.
2: Fantastic protection by that offensive line. Angeli has all day. Step up, make a play. One-on-one on the outside. Drops a nice pass.
4: Yeah, correction, 34 total on that pitch and catch. Biggest play of the game for the Cuse. And now slot right, working off the left hash mark in the rain here at Pittsburgh. Rain looks like it's slowed down a bit. Motion man across the formation. Angeli takes and gives to Johnson. It was hit in the open field of the numbers at the 11-yard line, and he falls forward to the 10, gaining 4. The LSU transfer, Johnson, did not distinguish himself last week. 15 carries for an average of 3.1 per against Cal. Second down, 6. The Orange moving into the open end of the stadium. Pistol formation, Angeli and Johnson. A snap and a give to Johnson, left side, hit in the backfield, fights his way back to the line of scrimmage, but a gang comes. He was first contacted by Cameron Lindsay, linebacker from Aliquippa, and did not get back to the line of scrimmage. Loses the yard to the 11.
2: Yeah, that play right there, they're running power, the backside right tack, the right guard is big Byron Washington. That ball has to hit up inside. There's no support for that type of run when you bounce it outside.
1: Third down now off the 11-yard line. The line to gain is the 4. Slot right formation, and Angeli takes the snap. Pressure from both ends. Works to the outside away from Brookins and throws toward the corner pylon, but was maybe more throwing it away. It is incomplete under that pressure, and the Orange will send the kicking unit out, down 14-0. Going to attempt a reasonable field goal here. Had to know Pitt's going to heat you up on a passing situation, third and medium. Blitz from the left, and Angeli, really from both ends, Angeli escaped to the right and then discarded. Yard try just inside the left hash mark here for Trip Woody, who's missed 2 of his 5 attempts this season, but it's 15 of 19 for his career, and he's been pretty solid historically on the shorter ones. Kick is away for Woody, and he missed it. So the Orange are going to have to examine their kicking situation and consider a change there. Operation looked clean. Watch the replay here. Woody pulls this to the left from the left hash mark. The Orange get no points. Backup kicker is a freshman named Shea Barker. His older brother is the regular kicker at Penn State. And wouldn't be surprised to see Barker get some run here in his home state even later tonight. But will the field goals do the Orange any good? They're down 14-0 after 3 possessions in the game. We're going to step aside from Acrisure Stadium here in Pittsburgh. It's the Panthers 14 and the Orange Zip on the Syracuse Sports Network from Learfield.
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0: 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The Orange just missed a short field goal and still have 0 points. Pitts in front 14-0 and takes over here at its own 20-yard line. Rain has broken up. Only temporary. Pitt's got the game in its hands at the moment. They've beaten the Orange 11 straight times here at this facility, going back to 2001, the last time the Orange won here. And that one they left no doubt, winning 42-10.
1: And that's why I'm here tonight, Matt, is I'm just moral victory to tell everybody we can do it.
0: It has been done before.
1: I mean, this
0: you got to score when you got opportunities, so that missed field goal.
1: This is a must stop right here. Yeah. Inability to score.
0: First down and 10, in the back is Lavelle Wright, who's got a touchdown run himself. Tight end tightens up the formation. And Mason Heinchel set to go to work off his own 20. First down and 10, takes the snap, 4 in the pattern, set to throw, lobs over the left side of the tight end. He's got it. It's a catch by Kent. For the first down, dragged down eventually by Chris D'Apollonia. But Kent had already done the damage. His second long reception of the game into Syracuse territory. Oh, not quite, I'm sorry. The 45-yard line is where they pull it down. Gain of 25 on that pitch and catch. Well-thrown ball with great touch by Heinchel. Quick snap count. Gibb to right into the boundary. Turns the corner at the 45. Outruns him in and gets stiff-armed. Knocked out of bounds by Chris Peel. This time definitely into Syracuse territory to the plus 40. He gains 15 on the run and a first down. Back-to-back first down pickups for Pitt. They've got answers here. Lavelle Wright hadn't had any touches in the first two games. He's at his fourth school, Western Kentucky, Austin Peay, and the University of Kentucky. Slot right formation. Always got to be aware of Blue Hicks. He's out furthest toward the Syracuse bench. Heinzel on play action. Wants to throw. Down runs. 40, 35, 30. Down the middle, 25, 20. Slides to the turf, giving himself up. And they marked that officially at the 22. I think since the Kenny Pickett rule went in, the Pitt quarterback, about fake slides and all that, every quarterback who slid since seems to be leaving yardage on the table. The official mechanic there is to put him down where they start the slide. So he comes back to the 22, fakes here, and then can't shake a defender along the numbers on the right side, is chopped down by B.J. Paul at the 19-yard line. 3 yards on the pickup for Heinchel, who did have a touchdown run, you remember, against the Orange in this game last year. Not known to be especially fleet of foot. That last carry was his longest rush of the year by double. Second down, and let's call it 7. For Pittsburgh at the Syracuse 19. Out to the right side, Demetrius McCray, freshman from Florida. Two receivers left, including Bryce Yates, who they also let. Heinzel takes, fakes, drops the throw, fires over the middle behind the target this time, and incomplete, going for Elijah Lagg, senior reserve tight end. Not very behind him. It was on his back hip and dropped. Orange can sub defensively here, and they bring in Rashard Perry on the D-line along with Nisi Agbor. This is the starting unit, the defensive line, the ends, Keyshawn Johnson and TK Adelaide. Pitt leads 14-0. We still have 8 minutes and change to go in the second quarter. Pitt looking for more here as Heinzel takes in an empty set, and the play blown dead as Delorier was busting up the middle. False start.
2: Prior to the snap. False start. Offense number 70. 5-yard penalty. It's still third down.
0: Bring it back 5 to the 24-yard line. Pitt makes penalties too. Ryan Baer, the right tackle, this time. The losing team 3 years in a row has had exactly 13 points. The Orange right now have 0. Pitt has 14, so they've already eclipsed. But the losing team has taken 3 years running, including that Syracuse win at Yankee Stadium. Heinzel with Ferguson toward the field as the running back. Heinzel back to throw. Ferguson goes out late. The throw is toward the end zone and incomplete with Hicks the target. He kind of ran a fade from the left side. Demetrius Samuel had him covered, and Pitt will attempt a field goal. Make it a three-possession game here if they convert from the right hash mark. Better pressure there, Adam. And Antonio Chata, fifth-year player from Bryn Mawr, Pennsylvania, eyes the field goal attempt. 42-yarder right hash mark. This one's not a layup. Snap is back. The kick is on its way. And Chata buries it for his 31st career field goal, most of those at Western Illinois. Timeout on the field as Pitt has extended its lead to 17-0. This comes with 8:06 to play in the opening half. Pitt's got two touchdowns and now a 42-yard field goal by Antonio Chata. 17-0. Pittsburgh. Come on back to Acrisure after this on the Syracuse Sports Network from Learfield.
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0: 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Orange are down in a 17-0 hole. We're in the second quarter with still 8:06 to go. And Adam, if you're going to turn things around, there is time to do it, but it's got to start now. We keep talking about urgency and stop the bleeding and turn it around, and it's going the wrong way.
1: Yeah, and it's, look, urgency is scoring points, and it can't be a field goal attempt. I mean, Syracuse gets stalled out in that red zone. You got to put up six and then allow the kicker to come down the field. Don't put them on the field for three. Put them on for one.
0: Yeah, we'll see the next time there is a kicking situation who does go out on the field for the Orange. 17-0. Pitt has the lead, and now their kickoff specialist, Sam Hunsaker, to boot it away. 5'8" native of Gilbert, Arizona. On the approach, toe meets leather, and a line drive hits on the turf at the 10, bounds out of bounds on the near sideline. So there's a break. Penalty on the OB kickoff to take it out.
2: Kicking team. The ball would be placed at the 35-yard line. First down.
0: So we got that going for us, which is nice. Pitt working its way up on the penalty count. Penalties now Syracuse 7 for 81 and Pitt 4 for 45. The back of the game on this series is Ahmad Miller. Had just the two carries last week against Cal for 2 yards total. Missed a blocking assignment. And out he comes as the Orange set up on the right hash mark, coming toward us as we view it here at Acrisure Stadium at the 35-yard line. Steve Angeli under center, so something could be up here. Hatcher gets the end-around handoff going left side of the 30. Wide of the numbers, 35. Speeds ahead, 40. He's got the first down and more. Cuts it back at midfield. He's popped at the 40-yard line in pit territory and falls forward to the 36-yard line. Tackled by Pitt's Cruz Brookins, but a good run there by Umari Hatcher to get into pit territory and set things up.
1: Well, we've been talking about it. What's going to change this time? It looks like an outside zone, but the ball's handed off to Hatcher on a chip sweep. He's able to get to the edge fast and shows his speed and athleticism as he turns the corner.
0: 28-yard run by Umari Hatcher, the Oranges' go-to wide receiver. Now they've got one receiver each way. Tight end to the left is Washington Baker, and the handoff on first down goes off left guard. Pushing the pile up toward the 30-yard line is Ahmad Miller, his longest rush in a Syracuse uniform. Gains 7 to the 30. Second down, 3. I don't think you have to panic relative to the clock. The Orange are down 3 scores, 17-0. But if you move it in those medium-sized chunks, there's certainly enough time to do what you need to do. Just got to turn off the spigot as far as the penalties are concerned. There's not been a turnover for either team in this game. Still under center on second down. Angeli hands off left side. Miller pushes it left guard. He's got a couple into the pile and then is knocked to the turf with the first down at the 25 of Pittsburgh. Gain of 5 on the play for Ahmad Miller. He was a 1,000-yard rusher last year at Jackson State in the SWAC. Now first down at the 25. Tyshawn Russell out and Justice Ross Simmons in. Pitt brings in a little beef with Jeremiah Warren, a senior defensive line transfer from Illinois. He replaces starter Sean Fitzsimmons. On first down, Hatcher motions to the field, the near side for us. Snap to Angeli, play action fake, looking for Umari. He's got him on the move and bounces off his chest. Caught on second effort, near the goal line. He's brought down to the 1 yard line. Nearly a touchdown for Umari Hatcher on a ball that he dropped and rocketed off his chest. He caught it on the second try as it popped up in the air. An injured Pitt player down on a touchdown-saving tackle by Shadarian Harrison. The play is good for a gain of 24, and it sets up first and goal at the 1. Well, Hatcher, 2 big plays on this possession. Norton's knocking on the door down 17-0 at 5:53 of the first. Bills wasting no time. Near the end of the first quarter, they're up 14-0. New Highmark Stadium. You know they're dying to win that one. The injured player is Harrison, senior from Lakeland, Florida, who made the tackle.
1: Well, Matt, good protection. Nice, easy three-step slant. He crosses face. Ball goes. And credit to Hatcher, he continues with the ball. It's one of those bobbled, and he just continues to run and makes the play.
0: Because he's in the right position, he sticks with it. Yeah, good concentration. Not rushed. Injured player down for Pittsburgh. Shadarian Harrison gives us a moment to remind you, Orange fans, that you can score big at home with Comfort Windows. 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It's been all Pitt so far, 17-0. The Orange have a chance to punch one in, and while we wait for the injury to clear, we check in with Tim on the field.
10: Yeah, guys, I mentioned that Justice Ross Simmons just came back into the game there. My count is he's probably had 3 or 4 snaps so far in this first half. So just something to keep in mind. Obviously, Syracuse very run-focused, and we've seen some Cole Weaver. We've seen some rotating at the wide receiver position, but a little bit surprised to see not a ton of JRS. Also, Tyleek Hill is moving around on the bench. We've yet to see him get into the game, but of course, Syracuse has rotated at running back, and they brought in Ahmad Miller for this series.
0: Yeah, do we think it helps or hurts given the conditions? I think the field's probably fine, right, Tim? I mean, this is state-of-the-art stuff they have here. It wasn't like it was a monsoon.
10: Yeah.
0: Harrison has helped up.
10: I don't see any wear and tear to the field at this point.
0: Harrison helped to his feet. He's surrounded by athletic training personnel around the 1 yard line and now coming off the field on his own power. Umari Hatcher with 2 big plays on this possession. Big run and then the 24-yard double catch. Now to set up goal to go. Take any mystery out of this one right at him. Punch it in on the ground.
1: Yeah, it's...
0: J. Johnson's in the game. Juwan Johnson.
1: Line up a lot of bodies, widen it all out, and then turn around, hand that ball off, and try to find that Juwan Johnson, allow him to find a crease and put it in. You're about 2 yards out.
0: Orange show shotgun. Now Angeli vacates. It'll be a direct snap here to Juwan Johnson, the former quarterback. Takes a very high snap and loses ground. He juggled the ball, was fortunate to keep it as he gets popped and then sent to the turf at the 3 yard line. Good surge by Isaiah Neal and others defensively for Pitt. So that didn't fool anybody, and the Orange go back a yard to the 2.
1: Well, for Syracuse, they're lucky that Juwan Johnson had that vertical in order to bring that ball down, or else that's 10, 15 yards behind and we get set back. What it allows us to do is it's 2nd and 2. And we live to play another down.
0: Angeli under center. Power formation here. Josh Kubala brought in as a fullback. Snap give this time to Miller. Hit in the backfield. He goes back another yard or two. He got past the 5. I'm not sure he got to the 4. And the play blown dead. Miller was still going at it, trying to give ground and spin out of it. But his forward progress is stopped. It's a loss of 2 more back to the 4. Yuck. Now goal to go on 3rd down from the 4-yard line. And the Orange are bringing in heavy beef. Jaden Mann, offensive lineman, listed as the backup right guard, coming in as a fullback here. But are you far enough away that this can't just be a dive play into the end zone?
1: Well, for Syracuse well, right now,
0: split way out left, and Kelly's under center.
1: Can be a little pop pass into the into the flats.
0: Timeout taken by Pat Narduzzi.
2: Sorry, timeout. Hit. They're first of the half. It'll be 30 seconds.
0: I like the versatility, for instance, of Juwan Johnson, high school quarterback. And if, you know, direct snap to him, you can do some things. He could throw it and do some different stuff there. I'm not sure that you can count on just powering this in from the 4-yard line, but you'd have to figure they'll go for it if they don't score a touchdown on this next play.
1: Yeah, it's, I mean, to me, being about 4 yards out, it's either try to run it and give yourself to the 1 and run it again, or, you know, and you got 2 opportunities now to get the ball out into the flats or something across that back end line.
0: So timeout over and goal to go. That's the first timeout taken by either team in the game. 4:18 to play first half. Syracuse trailing 17-0. And now they send a bunch of 4 receivers to the left. And Jelly under center and nobody back of him. Now a man in motion across the formation. It's Miller. And Jelly quick set throws, and it's through the hands of his target incomplete. The quick slam on the left side for the Florida State transfer, Elijah Moore. So a guy who hasn't been in the game at all is put in a bunch concept to throw it into. They talked about going with your bread and butter when you really need it. The Orange really need it here. It's goal to go now at the 4 on 4th down. They're either going to score or be turned away on downs for the 2nd time in the game. Johnson the back. Pitt responds with subs in kind. Ross Simmons to the right. Play clock at 4. 3. You can take a timeout here. 2. The center judge was in the way, and they do call timeout. The center judge was holding that because of the sub.
2: Sorry, timeout. Syracuse, their first of the half. It would be 30 seconds.
0: And with 4:10 to go in the 2nd quarter, timeout taken, 17-0. Got to find a way here. I think maybe it's a throw to the tight end, something like that.
1: Yeah. I think you definitely have to run 2 guys on the end line. But then you're just trying to create a mismatch. A lot of different personnel coming in and out of the game, especially down at his goal line. And a lot of guys that they're asking to do something big, and it might be their first play of the game. So, you know, I'm always in the world of Madden, right? They go to the high hand, but
0: Clement is tight right. JRS into the boundary to the near side right. 2 receivers the other way as well. Angeli is in the short shotgun. Juwan Johnson in the back to his right. Snap to Angeli. Quick drop. Throw to the end zone. There's a flag. And that'll be not only a flag, but sets up goal to go and an automatic first down as Rayon Strader had a hold of JRS. So half the distance to the goal, you move it to the 2.
2: Pass interference. Defense number 6. The ball would be placed at the 2-yard line. Automatic first down.
0: All right, so now you can relax a little bit, and you've basically hit the reset button to have a new set of downs and short yardage here. Goal to go at the 2-yard mark.
1: Yeah, and even with that play, if that penalty is not called, that ball is not even catchable. That's outside.
0: On first down, God. Kim left side, and again, going the wrong way. Miller the carry, and fortunate to get back to the line of scrimmage.
1: Joe Cruz down.
0: No gain on the play. Joe Cruz is the center on his feet now. The Orange had goal to go at the 1 after the Hatcher reception. It was that touchdown saving tackle. We haven't seen Harrison since. The Orange have both basically gone backwards. Empty set. Anteli takes 4 in the pattern. Throws over the middle. It's broken up at the goal line. Clement the target. The pressure by Josh Guerrier. Check that. It was Cruz Brookins. We had him the first time.
1: Oh, right back to the same spot. You're third and short. You're third and 2 yards out. You've been unsuccessful trying to run the ball straight ahead.
0: Elijah Moore back in along with David Clement and Elijah Washington Baker. So those big people, Ahmad Miller the back.
1: You've got to have something that moves the line of scrimmage and laterally.
0: Third down and goal for 2. Angeli under center, eye formation. He takes, he pitches left side. Scott going out there along with Miller. Miller wins the race to the corner for a touchdown, Orange.
1: It's a great play call.
0: Ahmad Miller going wide, as Adam talked about. Get around the line and beat him with speed to the perimeter. That's what Ahmad Miller did on a little counter pitch. He outran.

0: and Buffalo native Jimmy Scott to the pylon for his first Syracuse score.
1: Yeah, that's a great call by Jeff Nixon. They've run power a couple times, especially with the overload and the reduced bunch. This time, he fakes it, pops it out onto the perimeter. Usually that's like an inside zone technique. You do it, and then you pitch it out, but great call here
0: and as
1: to get him on the outside.
0: Yeah, as thought it might be the case. New kicker here, freshman Shea Barker, is out for the PAT out of the hold of Rich Bielan. Franny Brown is the long snapper, sends it back, and the kick by Barker is converted to add to the Orange scoring, make it 17-7. Mari Hatcher, two big offensive plays to set the Orange up. A little scary there as they could not punch it in from within inside the five-yard line. And Syracuse is sticking with Trip Woody as the kickoff man for the record. But the Orange are on the board. It's now 17-7. 3:28 to go in the opening half. When we get to halftime, our coverage is brought to you by Hummingbird Heating and Cooling. They keep comfort humming along.
1: Well, biggest series right now for the defense. They have to get a stop out here. We always talk about the middle eight. Syracuse will get the ball going into the second, the start of the second quarter. So if you get anything out of this, right, a stop and a field goal, you know, you're stealing points right at the end, giving yourself some momentum when you come back out of the tunnel.
0: So the kickoff coming from Trip Woody here at the 35-yard line going into the open end of the stadium. The approach by Woody and the kick for Tyreek Robinson, 3 yards in. He's going to try to bring it out into the middle, up the hash mark right, the 15, chopped down before he can return to the 20-yard line, getting a piece of him, Josh Kubala, the Orange native of Central New York. Up to the 20 is where Pitt will start this next possession at 3:23 of the second. Each team with two timeouts remaining in this first half. Total yardage now is about even. Pitt 175, Syracuse 172. Steve Angeli, 9 of 13 passing for 117 yards. Amari Hatcher has done the bulk of moving the football. All-purpose yards up around 90. Mason Heinschel with one running back. He has three receivers on the field. Takes the snap, set the throw. Heinschel over the middle. It's dropped by Sincere Lee. May have been just behind him. Davian Kerr on the coverage at the 40-yard line. Would have been about a gain of 20, but it was dropped by Lee, fifth-year player transfer from Western Carolina. There's a few of those on this team. That's where Cade Bell came from, the offensive coordinator's dad. Kerwin Bell is the head coach there.
1: Well, I'm sincerely grateful that Sincere Lee dropped that football because he was wide. He's got a little bit of room.
0: I get it. Tight end Kent in motion to tighten up the formation. Heinzel takes the snap, gives slowly to right, turning the corner at the 20, wide of the numbers, slips a tackle there, fights his way up to the 25, and then falls forward to the 28-yard line. Lavelle Wright on the carry. Damian Kerr chopped him down. 8-yard pickup, third and two.
1: Yeah, Pittsburgh just doing a good job of securing the edge.
0: Snap to Heinzel, give is faked. He pulls it out of the belly. And Demetrius Samuel grabs him, but Heinschel fights over the 30-yard line for just enough to the 31, gaining three and a first down. Heinschel not going to run away from anybody, but does enough. He's tough and smart. Kind of a basketball play here. He's trying for the shake-and-bake crossover. Didn't get very far, but got enough for the first down. 2:30 left in the first half on a running clock. 17-7 Pitt. Back in the game, freshman running back Damon Ferguson, who's got a touchdown run. Heinschel takes, looks to throw. Over the middle, scoops it out ahead to Bryce Yates. First catch of the day for him. And he is taken to the turf by Gary Bryant at the 42-yard line.
1: Well, where Syracuse,
0: sorry, 38-yard line.
1: Where Syracuse was effective early in the four-man rush. They've got to get that geared back up.
0: Heinschel to throw again. Holding, pressure, hit. He pitches it away at the last moment. Up ahead, did they blow it dead? Apparently not. And the tackle made on Ferguson by DeLaurier. Very friendly forward progress spot if that stands. Timeout taken after the play. And it looks like it's a 2-minute warning, I'm sorry, as we see the progress up at the back at the 38-yard line. So no loss on that play. Two-minute timeout. We'll step aside at 1:53 remaining in the opening half. It's Pittsburgh 17 and Syracuse 7. Back after this on the Syracuse Sports Network.
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4: AccuWeather says tonight will be rather cloudy with a low of 63. Get the complete forecast at the top and the bottom of the hour after the game on WGY.
0: .153 to go in the second quarter at Acrisure Stadium here in Pittsburgh, and the Orange trailing 17-7. Pitt got a touchdown with 3:16 to go in the first on a 2-yard run by Lavelle Wright. Then their next possession, Damon Ferguson, the freshman, ripped off a 32-yarder before they got a field goal in their third possession. They got a field goal in their fourth possession. This is their fifth. Syracuse is only scoring about a 2-yard run by Ahmad Miller. And now Pitt will go back to work after the 2-minute timeout. If you're on the go and want to stay connected to live college sports, you can do it anywhere in the country with the free Varsity Network app on either Apple or Android. Easier than ever to keep up with your favorite teams. Don't miss a moment. Get the Varsity Network app right now. You can do it at halftime. We'll give you something to do. Put a little time back on the clock. 1:56 to go in the second. Again, two timeouts aside. Play resumes. We'll have third down, 3. A lot of personnel, Adam, really, for both teams. They've been mixing it up in terms of who they're trying to get touches to instead of leaning on, although Syracuse has gotten a couple of big plays out of Hatcher. You thought maybe Pitt would have Blue Hicks more involved. He's been their big play receiver, averaging 22 yards of reception coming in, but not so much tonight.
1: Well, for Syracuse, initially starting out with those 7 penalties seemed to be calming down in that last drive. So, you know, that is an added bonus that you come out of it without a penalty. And actually, the penalties for Pitt worked in our favor.
0: Third down and 3 at the 38. Pitt in the royal blue uniforms moving right to left. Mason Heinzel is in the gun with right into the boundary. Brings a motion man, Yates, across the formation. Heinzel takes, looks Yates' way, throws to him along the line of scrimmage, catches made for a first down, steps out of a tackle, and is out of bounds untouched along the near side. Nazir Ward beating down on him. Gain is up to the 49-yard line. 11-yard pickup, moving the chains. Orange looks to be in good shape in terms of the pass rush. That was a quick release for Heinzel. No chance to get there. Syracuse sticking with its core starting unit. Tight end Elijah Lagg is detached off to the right as Heinzel now brings him in motion to the short side and gives the other way going to right. He jumps out of a tackle at the 50 and falls on the script pit logo at the 46-yard line. Gain of 5 on the play. Davian Kerr got him down.
1: Yeah, Matt, 1:38 left on the clock. They haven't called a timeout yet. You got to be able to push the ball down the field if you're Pitt.
0: Slot receivers left and right. Heinzel looks over the Syracuse lineup, which is a 4-2-5. And the snap is back. Token fake, Heinzel to throw. Lobbing to the left side and incomplete. The target was Demetrius McCray. Syracuse seemed to have that one sniffed out, but the field was spread to such a degree that if Hines would put that on the money, it might have been a touchdown.
1: Yeah, McCray
0: threw it a little too far.
1: McCray had won that route, was going down the sideline. Just a bad ball by Heinchel. If he delivers that on target, it's a big play.
0: He doesn't have many of those. Talking with Tim Dowse pregame, he said, our quarterback sometimes will hit him in the ear hole. He is a very accurate passer. Heinchel in the first two games completed 70%, seven touchdowns, no picks. No turnovers yet in this game. Orange have not had a takeaway in four consecutive ACC games. Throw over the middle, incomplete, maybe a flag. No. Oh, here it comes. Only a matter of time. Chris Peel was on top of McCray there. So it'll be DPI. Completion would have been to the 41.
5: Pass interference. Defense number three. Spot foul. Automatic first down.
0: Might have the wrong guy unless it was Peel on the target. McCray. Pretty sure about that. In that case, Kerr, number three, might have had something a little further downfield. Yeah, they got the wrong guy. At any rate, it is first down Pittsburgh at the Syracuse 37-yard line. Penalty number eight on the game for the Orange. Pitt leads 17-7. Spot of the foul, 42, so back it comes.
1: Gonna reset the clock.
0: 104 to go in this opening half. Heinchel setting up on the left hash mark. Now approaches his line and checks the near sideline. Two receivers each way. Pitt's got signalers in neon yellow pinnies. And the snap is back. Heinchel looks over his options. Five in the pattern. Throws it and he's intercepted by Davion Kerr. How about that? Takeaways, finally. It stops a long streak without an interception. Syracuse hasn't had a pick since the Colgate game last year. It's not been good.
1: Well, for Pitt, that's the first turnover of the year. Heinchel just a little bit reckless trying to fit that ball in. Kerr doing a great job of understanding the route and jumping.
0: Yeah, they had one pick in the new Hampshire game and then go back to the Colgate. That is the first pick in a conference game for Syracuse since the Pittsburgh game last year in October. So Kerr with the interception, second year in a row that he's picked off Mason Heinchel, and the Orange take over at their own 41-yard line. 58 seconds to go, so that's the downside of it. It stops the scoring opportunity for Pitt. The Orange don't have a lot of time with which to work. They set up their own 41-yard line after the Kerr pick. On first down, Angeli to pass, and it's incomplete on the near side for Bacchier, just a little far in front of him. Bacchier did not have his feet underneath. The Orange are plus one in turnovers in this game. And now face second and 10 at their own 41. 17-7, Pitt's got the lead. 52 seconds to go, second quarter. Two receivers each way. Johnson's the back. Angeli feigns the clap, now takes the snap. Pressure comes, throws underneath, caught there by Johnson. Bouncing off a man, has the 50. That, in this case, is Booby Johnson, who runs up the slot for the first down across midfield to the 46. Cruz Brookins on the tackle. Gain of 13 on the play, moving the chains. Angeli thinking about a quick snap count. Clock at 43 seconds remaining in the half. Throw to the near side right. In the air, JRS goes up to get it. He high points as well as anybody, and he's bopped down at the 21-yard line in Pitt territory by Brookins. Good hole shot there by Angeli to JRS on the near sideline. Gain to the 21, picking up 25.
1: Well, Syracuse right now, tempo. Tempo seems to be breaking down Pittsburgh right now.
0: Yep, 17-7 the score. Back to throw Angeli again. Good block this time by Jawan Johnson. Throw to the end zone, incomplete. The target once again was JRS up the right sideline. Now a field goal would help. We imagine that it would be Shea Barker to come out. If it does come to that, you can make it a one-touchdown game. Currently 17-7. Orange have Hatcher to the wide side all the way toward their bench. Angeli works off the right hash. 25 seconds to go in the half. Plenty of time on the play clock. Man across the line. They didn't snap it.

0: going to take a moment. My understanding is, you know, the offense, if they react, they can do that. The foul will be on the defense, but it's got to be the adjacent player.
1: Offside, causing the offense to react. Defense, 5-yard penalty. It's still second down.
0: All right, so it does work that way. Give 5 to the orange, to the Pitt 16.
2: There will be no number to be discussed.
0: Yeah, there's a couple times where they haven't gotten around to the number. So, tough go here for the officials. They've had a busy night. 25 seconds to go in the half. Second down, and 5 for the orange to the Pitt 16. Bacchier left, 2 receivers to the wide side, and Zelli in the gun. He takes. He looks right. He throws right. Going for JRS to the goal line. Hand fighting there. And the ball's over the head of Justice Ross Simmons' hand. Out of bounds and complete. Third down, 5 from the 16. Again, in field goal position. Down 17-7 with 20 seconds to go in the half. 2 timeouts aside. So you've got some options here. David Clement is sent in from the sideline, and Dante Bacchier checks out. That allows Pitt to sub, but now they do, bringing in Isaiah Neal. In no hurry, play clock at 6 and 5. The defensive players are coached to take their time. Umpire jumps out of the way, and the play clock's at 0. I mean, come on with that. You got to call timeout again. So that's the slow play.
1: Syracuse, their first of the half. It would be 30 seconds.
0: And I think Fran wants an explanation on the sideline. Like, hey, why do we have to burn a timeout when they're slow playing the substitutions? But that's part of the game. That's why you got to, if you're going to sub, you better do it right away, right?
2: Yeah. And the way that you've been moving the ball, don't sub. Keep the guys in there, right? Continue to make that corner run off. The interesting part is, like, when we've been throwing the fades into the corner, they've been out of bounds completely. So I don't know whether Angeli is just one look, get the ball up into the air, or...
0: Yeah, they felt like shots. 20 seconds to go in the half. The Pitt crowd into it. Syracuse down 10. But on the move here, 3rd down and 5 at the Panther 16-yard line.
2: Wide receivers have to win for Syracuse.
0: You got 2 to the left and 1 into the boundary. That's JRS. Clements is tight left in protection. Snap is back to Angeli's crush. Back to the 25-yard line. Never saw it coming. Up the middle, it's Nick James. Never saw it coming. Clock running now at 10, 9, 8. You're going to take timeout and kick a field goal. 6, 5, 4. They'll take a timeout in the final second of the half. And 2 seconds.
1: Syracuse. Their third and final of the half.
0: Comes down so they can set up for a field goal and try to salvage something here, but the sack is a loss of 8 back to the 24-yard line, so you're going to be looking at a 42-yard drive, presumably by the freshman, Shea Barker. Barker is out going through his paces as the kick operation, Franny Brown and Rich Meehlin are doing their thing as well.
2: That's a head-scratcher. You're leaving the big defensive tackle, number 11, Nick James, 6'2", 295. You're sliding past him, and you're just letting the big D tackle just make the play. I don't break down in communication.
0: James, a transfer from Indiana, played for Pitt last year, had 2 sacks last year, just got one there. 42-yard try, just inside the right hash mark for Barker. Very good high school kicker here in the state of Pennsylvania. The pass is back, the hold is down, and the kick has the distance. It is good for Barker.
2: Still in it.
0: 42-yarder by Shea Barker makes it a 7-point game, 17-10. So that's not all bad. The Orange have obviously bogged down when they've gotten into scoring range, but they do get points off that late interception by Davian Kerr and convert on the last play of the half. So game management there was the way you want it, and the kicker change worked out. Let's go to Tim with Coach Brown.
3: All right, we got Coach Brown running off the sideline. Coach, you got some momentum going in the locker room. Thoughts on the first half?
4: Too many penalties, and then I got to make sure we all control our composure.
3: So, you go to Shea Barker there for the kick at the end. How cool was it to see him step up and make that?
4: Cool. It's just part of the game. Everybody play. That's why you recruit a lot of players, so different guys get an opportunity of coming in.

0: All right, Coach, I appreciate it.
1: All right, you get a sense of their philosophy with that in terms of the depth and getting people into the game. And it worked here where the Orange made a change in a position where they could use a little bit of a boost, and it's paid off so far for a seven-point game at the half. Our consultation with Coach Brown is brought to you, as always, by Connors and Ferris, your workers' comp attorneys. 42-yard field goal by Shea Barker at the horn brings Syracuse to within seven. That last possession for the Orange, a short one. But it was seven plays to go 35 yards and took the last 52 seconds of the half, cashing in on the Davion Kerr interception. First turnover by either team in the game. As we head to our postgame, brought to you by Hummingbird, Dave Pulaski will have a scoreboard update, including a check on Highmark Stadium, where the Bills are christening a new venue and leading the Detroit Lions as we check in on that. Dave will have the details ahead. 30 minutes in here, it's the Orange 17 and the Panthers 17 and the Orange 10. This is the Syracuse Sports Network from Learfield.
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0: 30 minutes are in the books. Welcome to the Orange Halftime Report, presented by Hummingbird Heating and Cooling. We keep comfort humming along. While the teams take a breather, we've got first half highlights, scores, and second half keys to an Orange victory. Our halftime coverage begins now.
1: Halftime in Pittsburgh. Syracuse trying to rally from a 17-0 deficit. They have trimmed the margin down to 7. It is 17-10. The Pitt Panthers in front of the Orange as we reach the halftime break. Dave Pulaski inside the Learfield Network studios. Time now to give you an update on what else is going on around the ACC and the top 25 for this weekend. This is the only college football game that's taking place tonight. ACC action will resume tomorrow with number 5 Miami traveling to Wake Forest to go up against the Demon Deacons. The Hurricanes throttling Florida A&M 77-7 last week. They've outscored their first two opponents 122-13. That includes a 45-6 victory at Stanford. Darian Mensah, the preseason ACC Player of the Year, he is off to a great start for the Hurricanes after transferring over from Duke. 8 touchdown passes in his first two games. And Mario Cristobal in search of his 100th career win. He is 99-79 and now in his fifth year at Miami, 37-19 as the head man of the Hurricanes, taking on a Wake Forest squad that had a dramatic victory over Purdue last week, winning 38-36 in double overtime to get to 2-0 on the season. Wake Forest has not beaten Miami since World War II, 1944. They have lost the last 8 meetings against the Hurricanes, including 0-6 with both teams as members of the ACC. Other ACC games that are taking place on Saturday, North Carolina will visit Clemson as they'll try and get their first victory against the Tigers since 2010. They've lost the last 7 meetings, including a 38-10 setback in Chapel Hill last year. They haven't won in Death Valley since 2001, having dropped the last 5 trips. Clemson, meanwhile, will start a true freshman at quarterback. Tate Reynolds expected to make his first career start after Christopher Vezina left the game against Georgia Southern last week with an arm injury, although he is listed as being available this week. The Tigers' offense has struggled. They're just averaging 16 points per game this year. Georgia Tech and Mercer will go at it at Bobby Dodd Stadium Saturday at noon. The Yellow Jackets off to an 0-2 start on the season after falling 45-24 against 18th-ranked Tennessee last week. They have lost 5 straight games dating back to last season, and the Yellow Jackets will try and avoid their first 0-3 start since 1989. NC State on the road in Nashville to go up against Vanderbilt. The Wolfpack with a 73-0 thrashing of Richmond last week, in which they put up 734 yards of total offense, taking on a Vandy squad that was able to slip past Delaware 35-26. And the Commodores are off to a 2-0 start on the season. They have won 9 straight home games, their longest streak since the mid-1950s. Boston College, after their big-time win over Rutgers in the red bandana game on Friday, September 11th last week, Eagles will now go up against the Maine Black Bears, who are off to a 1-2 start on the season. BC, 4 takeaways, all interceptions against Rutgers in last week's victory at Alumni Stadium. They'll be back in Chestnut Hill against the Black Bears. Florida State on the road at number 10, Alabama. The Seminoles were able to trip up the Crimson Tide in the season opener last year, but of course, lots of tumult swirling around the FSU program. AD Michael Alford was fired this week after being hired in 2022. The last couple of years have been a rough spot for the Florida State Athletic Department, just going 8-18 over the last couple of seasons. And Mike Norvell, of course, squarely on the hot seat in Tallahassee. Number 16 SMU going up against number 23 Louisville at LNN Stadium. SMU with a blowout win over UC Davis last week. They're now 4-0 all-time against the Cardinals. They won 38-6 at home last year, taking their trip on the road against the Louisville team that is 1-1 on the season. A nice bounce-back win after losing a narrow one against number 9 Ole Miss in the season opener. They were able to take care of Villanova 59-13 last week. Cal and Wagner will meet for the first time ever. Wagner making the trip from Staten Island all the way out to the Bay Area, taking on a Cal team that is 16-0 against FCS opponents dating back to 2005. Duke and Stanford, it's homecoming in Durham as the Blue Devils are off to a 2-0 start on the season. They got a 31-27 victory at Illinois last week, in which they overcame a halftime deficit. Duke's now on a 6-game winning streak going back to last year. The Cardinal, coming off a bye week, they were drubbed by Miami 45-6 a couple of weeks ago in Palo Alto. Number 25, Virginia, into the national rankings. They're 2-0 this season, taking on a 2-0 West Virginia squad. They'll play in Charlotte in the Duke's Mayo Classic at Bank of America Stadium. First time that those two teams have met since the 2002 Continental Tire Bowl, which was also in that stadium in Charlotte. Virginia was able to come away with a victory in that one, 48-22. And rounding out the ACC schedule, Virginia Tech on the road at Maryland. A couple of former ACC foes getting together. They spent 10 years in the league together between 2004 and 2013 before Maryland bolted for the Big Ten. Virginia Tech off to a 2-0 start under new head coach James Franklin. He was a former assistant at Maryland back in the early 2000s. Maryland's also 2-0. They were able to take care of UConn, winning 38-14 last week. Turning our attention over to the NFL, late second quarter at brand new Highmark Stadium, the first ever regular season game at Highmark Stadium. It is the Bills with a 27-7 lead over the Lions. They just got into the end zone. Tyler Bass missed the extra point. Josh Allen has accounted for 4 touchdowns so far, 3 through the air, 1 on the ground. It is 27-7. Bills in front of the Lions, 2:52 remaining in the first half at Highmark Stadium. Coming up after the timeout, we will send you up to the booth at Acrisure Stadium. Right now, it's Syracuse trailing Pitt 17-10 at halftime. Tim Leonard and Adam Terry will give you an update on the analysis of the first half coming up next on the Syracuse Sports Network from Learfield.
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0: It's halftime here at Acrisure Stadium, where Pittsburgh is leading Syracuse by just a touchdown now. It was a 17-0 lead for the Panthers, and the Orange scored the last 10 points of the first half in the last five or so minutes of the opening half, and they will get the ball to start the second half. Tim Leonard and Adam Terry back inside our Nye Auto broadcast booth, and a little bit of momentum here, Adam. It was not looking good when it was 17-0, and the penalties, obviously a storyline from this first half again for Syracuse, but you look at the overall stats, and the Orange are once again outgaining their opponent and doing some nice stuff offensively, and they do get the ball to start the second half.
1: Yeah, it's the middle eight that Matt and I were talking about. They're able to go down and kick a field goal, so you stole 3 points right at the end, giving them zero ability to respond to it, and now you get the ball back. So, you know, if they're able to even control the ball a little bit in the second quarter or the second half, it's going to be a good opportunity for Syracuse. And down by seven, you know, I thought this game could have gotten away from them, but they kept clawing back.
0: Pittsburgh had 209 total yards in the first half. The Orange just behind them at 202. Interesting, though, that they dominated time of possession. Syracuse did 18 minutes and 5 seconds compared to 11 minutes and 55 seconds for Pittsburgh, and you didn't even start the game with the football. So really impressive from a time of possession category, and great to see Syracuse flip the field with a turnover. It was the first turnover the Orange defense has generated in now the last five ACC games, and their first interception in the last seven ACC games, with Davion Kerr getting the pick towards the end of the first half and Syracuse executing with a field goal there right before halftime. We're seeing some good stuff out of the play calling from Jeff Nixon as well, and as you've been hitting on, it feels like when Syracuse gets to the perimeter and establishes some outside runs, good things have happened.
1: Yeah, and it's difficult. I mean, you've got to try to set some of these plays up. But for Syracuse right now, it's just the effectiveness of the offensive line. When they're doing well, they look great. When there's a few breakdowns, you know, somebody's usually on the ground or a TFL. So, you know, I think over a period of time, we understand and realize that we have enough skill position, but this whole thing is going to be, you know, that D-line and that offensive line. How well can they do throughout the course of the rest of the game?
0: 17-10 at the half. We'll be back with more on the Syracuse Sports Network from Learfield.
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8: AccuWeather says tonight will be rather cloudy with a low of 63. Get the complete forecast at the top and the bottom of the hour after the game on WGY.
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16: We're in our Niauto broadcast booth, and the second half is underway with a kickoff in the air and into the end zone on the fly. The Orange let it go. And it's a touchback to get things going here at the start of the second half with the Cuse down 17-10. The offense just spotty in the first half. The Orange didn't really run the ball. Amari Hatcher had a 28-yard carry himself on an end-around. But apart from that, it was 19 yards on 19 carries. Hatcher had three receptions for 58 yards, a long of 34. Total yardage is even. Pitt 209, Syracuse 202. And the Orange set to go off their own 25, down 7. Let's see if they can tie the game on this opening possession of the second half. First down, the left tackle is Travian Mack. The back is Ahmad Miller. It's a bootleg rollout right for Steve Angeli. He throws underneath, and a catch is made with the tackle right away inbounds. Booby Johnson on the reception, and he's brought down after a pickup of 3 at the 28-yard line. No run after catch at all. Josh Guerriere on the tackle for Pittsburgh.
1: Yeah, good play call by Jeff Nixon. They pin that defensive end in. He's able to get outside of it in order to deliver a strike down the field.
16: Second and 7. Weaver into the boundary to the right. Elijah Washington Baker joins David Clement as double tight ends left. And Angeli comes up under the center, Joe Cruz. He takes. He hands off deep to Miller. He's got a head start and at the 30 up to the 32-yard line. So a little running start when you have the under center run game. Gain of 4 to first down.
1: Yeah, I mean, Syracuse coming out.
16: I misspoke. Not yet a first down. I'm sorry.
1: Syracuse coming out with some toughness. They're trying to double team and knock these defensive linemen back, try to set the tone for the second half.
16: Third down 3. Orange subs again, but Miller stays in the game. Three receivers bunched, including Hatcher, into the right side boundary. Steve Angeli in the gun. Miller to his right, looking at the attack coming from Pittsburgh. They send 4. Angeli to throw, steps up, runs to the right now at the 30, penalty marker down, and he's crushed. Angeli at the line to gain, knocked out of bounds, but a penalty marker in the area of holding. Strader on the takeout of Angeli would not have been a first down run.
17: Holding. Offense number 69. The penalty is declined. It's fourth down.
16: That is Funtu Akinchelo, the Orange's starting left guard, transfer from UCLA, and it's a three and out for a punt on the first possession of the second half.
1: That's a tough one. I mean, you're, man, you wish you could get that one back and that whole drive back because Syracuse needed it.
16: And it could potentially set up a Pitt with quality field position here. Just the second punt of the game coming from Jimmy Gregg. And Blue Hicks, who's dangerous, stands back at his own 25-yard line. High snap back to Gregg. Kick has kind of popped up. Hicks signals for a fair catch at the 25 with people breathing down on him. Makes the catch. And so no return there on the fair catch. Gregg, decent punt as a freshman. Seems to be finding his way. And now can the Orange get a stop with a 17-10 lead? Or trail, they should trail, say they're deficit. They trail 17-10. Heinschel out there. Just under 2 minutes gone in the second half. Mason Heinschel in the first half completed just 7 of 16 passes for only 95 yards. Each quarterback was sacked once in the first half. Officially off the 24-yard line, first down and 10. And Mason Heinschel takes the snap, gives to Damon Ferguson, outruns the rush to the 20, sidesteps the tackle at the 25, up the right side 30, has the 40-yard line, and then is shouldered out of bounds by Demetrius Samuel right into Pat Narduzzi's visor on the near sideline. Officially at the 45-yard line, a gain of 21 and a first down.
1: Yeah, Syracuse is getting out up flank. They bring Carson across. He secures the edge. Not a sexy play whatsoever. I mean, it's outside zone. They secure the edge. They're able to just run around it.
16: Check my work there. 42-yard line, gain of 18. Hicks out wide to the far side left. Quick snap, and they give again to Ferguson. Good block pushing Daffoloni out of the way. Ferguson's got the first down and much more up the right sideline to the 30, and then ushered out of bounds again, this time by B.J. Long on the near side 25-yard line. He gains 33 on the play, and Pitt flips the field in its favor here, already leading by 7. Orange subbing in Dylan Fontes, Nisi Agabor out at the tackle position. Tight end Lag in the game to the left, one of three receivers that way. Heinschel makes a signal, and the tight ends now come in to double up on the right. Heinschel working off the right hash mark. The Orange show pressure, a snap and a give against that to right. He busts a tackle at 20, up the right side 15. He runs hard, and he's out of bounds without a finger laid on him at the 10-yard line. Gain of 15, and three straight plays have netted a first down.
1: I think it's pretty evident what occurred in that locker room, and it was pretty much, hey, we're going to turn around, and we're going to hand the ball off to Lavelle Wright. We're going to see what we can get done up front and see if we can demoralize this Syracuse defense
16: and
1: march
16: the
1: down the
16: back.
1: Field.
16: Yeah, it's 17-10 with Pitt in the lead. They've got the ball and on the move. First down 10 at the Syracuse 9-yard line, so first and goal. One man each way, tight end to the right. Heinschel calls for the ball, puts it in the belly of Wright, pulls it out, runs, gets by Bryant to the 5 and into the end zone himself. Mason Heinschel, 9-yard touchdown run. And momentum swings back in Pitt's favor at the start of the second half. Heinschel with his first rushing touchdown of the young season.
1: Well, pretty evident on that one. It's inside zone. Normally you're reading the defensive end. This time they block out on the defensive end, and they decide to read number 92, Rashard Perry. As he closes in on the running back, Lavelle Wright, Heinschel pulls the ball and scampers in for an easy touchdown.
16: Heinschel can run well enough. He had a 38-yard touchdown run against the Orange last year. The extra point is converted by Antonio Chata. And at 11:15 of the third, Pitt gets 7 points back against the Orange and extends its lead to 24-10. Timeout on the field. We'll step aside. Still early third quarter. And the Orange Now 14 in arrears. We'll be back to Acrisure Stadium after this on the Syracuse Sports Network from Learfield.
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16: 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Still early second half. Less than 4 minutes played in the third quarter. Pitt, after stopping the Orange for a three and out, went right down the field quickly. And on four plays, covered 76 yards. Mason Heinschel, the quarterback, ran it in from 9 yards out. And Pitt has restored a 14-point lead. It is 24-10. Panthers bidding for their 12th home win in a row against the Cuse. Hard to believe. Syracuse still has not won in this stadium since 2001. Orange have also lost 9 consecutive conference games. Just not what you're looking for. And got to turn around some of the things that are going against them right now. See what the offense has this time after a three and out on the first possession of the second half. As you said, Adam, Pitt didn't really hide it or have any hesitation. They were going to the heavy ground game on the first possession of the second half.

0: ran it right down the Orange throats.
1: Yeah, and for Syracuse, it's a hat on a hat. They're doing a decent job with that, but then they're just sticking the arm out, and they're getting a little bit of an arm tackle, and that's not going to bring that tail back down.
0: Darian Williams off the goal line, veering right at the 15, is sideswiped and maybe gets another yard or so. It's going to be the 16-yard line where they start here, so there's somebody trying to make a play, but it is 9 yards less than the Orange would have had it been a touchback. Alan Bryant on the tackle. And at the 16-yard line is where Syracuse starts this possession, trailing 24-10. ACC Commissioner Jim Phillips in the house here today. Good to see him supporting a Thursday night game with two of his conference teams. He passes along his regrets for not able to make Chancellor Haney's inauguration tomorrow in the Dome. First down, 10. In motion is Tyshawn Russell. High snap to Angeli, and he brings it down for Shavane Anderson, or actually Ahmad Miller, running off the right side, and Miller going parallel with the 20-yard line, bounces off of Sean Lee and eventually succumbs to Lee's tackle, but a gain of 5 to the 21-yard line. Lee, sophomore from Harrisburg. That's Tyshawn Russell's hometown, too. Second down and 5. Give again to Miller. Steps out of a tackle in the backfield. Fitzsimmons veering to the near side and out of bounds deep into the pit bench. A lot of contact there, and third down coming as Miller is marked out officially at around the 23, 24-yard line. Gain of 3, third and 2. Got to have it, right?
1: Yeah, I like what Miller's doing right now. He's being tough. He's being physical. So is that offensive line, opening a little bit of a hole for him. Now it's critical. 2 yards on third.
0: Angeli in the gun, Miller to the field to his right side. Snap and a give to Miller. He's got the first down and more, 25-30. Bounces off a man at the 35. Outruns another at the 40 and almost had the sideline. He would have been gone. Tony Forney knocked him out of bounds on the near side for Pittsburgh. But Ahmad Miller, with his best run in an Orange uniform, did have a touchdown early in this game. He works his way almost to midfield. Spot comes back to the 44-yard line. It's a gain of 20 for Ahmad Miller. Now, first down 10, Orange down 14. Miller the give on first down. And Jelly again running out his fake. And Miller up the left hash mark before grabbed at the knees. Gain of 5 to the 49. DeMarco Ward, the stop for Pitt. Clock's running in this game because both teams are running it and keeping it in bounds a lot. 9:30 on the turning clock in the third. Anderson giving a spell to Miller. High snap to Angeli. Give to Anderson. Clipped in the backfield and gets his way back. Jeremiah Marcelin, been a playmaker for Pitt in this game. Back to the 48, maybe the 49-yard line. It's called a loss of a yard for Shavane Anderson.
1: I don't love it. I like the fact that Miller was on this hot hand and he gets a little fatigued. Yeah. And then Shavane Anderson has to come up. The rhythm just gets screwed up a little.
0: Yeah, Jawan Johnson was halfway out. It was starting out onto the field before this play. Anderson remains in. Three receivers to the right side, the wide side of the field. One into the boundary as Angeli looks over the defense. Play clock at 5. And waiting to pass back from Cruz. It's there. The handoff to Shavane has the 50. Near side numbers. And shedding block tacklers on the near side goes out of bounds at the pit 40. That's a gain of 12 for Shavane. And again, same token. If he's in the game and he gets some rhythm, let's see if he can do it. Forney got him out.
1: Yeah. Inside zone right now has been effective for him. So they've been running inside zone. Shavane Anderson, same thing. He does a good job of finding it, pushing to the front side, and then putting his foot in the ground and getting vertical.
0: Anderson just off the right hip of the quarterback, Steve Angeli. High snap and the exchange faked. Angeli rolling right. He's got room over there. He's at the 40, angling right. Wide of the numbers, 35 to the right side boundary and out of bounds untouched at the 31-yard line of Pittsburgh. There was a lot of room there. Angeli will be the first to say he's not a quarterback who's going to put up big rushing numbers and run away from somebody. But did take advantage there. Gain of nearly 9. Let's call it second and a short 2.
1: Yeah, without seeing the replay, it seemed like it was a broken broken play. And
0: maybe,
1: Angeli just makes a lot out of nothing.
0: Slot right formation. Williams and Hatcher. JRS deployed to the field left. Angeli brings the snap down for Anderson. Running around right tackle at the 30. He's got the first down. And is sandwiched at the 28-yard line and drop. Pin tackle by Alex Sanford. His hometown, the place to be in college football this week, as there's an injured player down for Pittsburgh, Braylon Lovelace. It might be Sanford himself. Let's see. Injured player is Jaden Moore, reserve defensive lineman. But the place to be in college football this weekend is Oxford, Mississippi. That's where Sanford hails from. Started his college career at Purdue. The Square in Oxford will be the place to be as Lane Kiffin returns with LSU to play the Rebels of Ole Miss Saturday. Let's step aside with an injury timeout. Midway point of the third. It's 7:10 to go in the period. Orange down 24-10, but on the move. 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
0: 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For more than 160 years, contractors have trusted FW Webb because they know they'll get more than products. They'll get people who know the job. Great to have you back with us at our Nye Auto broadcast booth here in Pittsburgh, along with Adam Terry, Pauly Sevilla, Luke Burgess. I'm Matt Park. Great to have you with us. Orange obviously don't have a game this weekend, nor next. Next game is at UConn on Saturday the 3rd. UConn is on the road itself this weekend, playing in Hattiesburg against Southern Miss. 7:10 to go in the third. The Orange down 24-10. But moving the ball well on this possession. Couple of first downs. And now after a run on possibly a busted play by Steve Angeli, the Orange got to the 31, then picked up first down to the 28-yard line, and that's where they'll scrimmage next. Justice Ross Simmons, they love to use in the back shoulder and fade situations, even though this is not quite the red zone. He's into the boundary on the right. Ahmad Miller's the back. He's switched to the boundary side. Angeli takes a very high snap. Fake, has time to throw. Lofts it near side. Hatcher's open. Beat his man. Ball is underthrown and intercepted. Or was it batted away? Just batted away. Incomplete. Underthrown, going for Hatcher, who had gotten around his defender, Sean Lee. Another yard on that, and it's six.
1: Yeah, good shot down the field, good pro. They got to capitalize on that.
0: Hatcher also, man, faded away on it, right, instead of kind of holding his position. Second down, 10. Angeli takes. Hurried, he rushes to the left and then just kind of folds over. Fitzsimmons tags him down at the 37. Angeli kind of wiped out. I think he was cutting his losses back at the 37-yard line on the sack. Second of the game for Pittsburgh. This is a loss of 9 yards.
1: Yeah, for Syracuse right now with the kicker situation, you've got to make sure that, you know, whether this is Barker or whether it's Trip Woody, you're in that range. So you still have to try to get 10 yards back in order to make sure it's a better a better attempt at a field goal.
0: 24-10, Pittsburgh's got the lead. Play clock is at 6, and the Orange are getting lined up. Juwan Johnson, the back. It's at 1, and they're not going to get a playoff here. Timeout taken on the far sideline by Coach Brown at 6:06 remaining in the third.
1: What's that? That's number 3 today where we've had to burn a timeout in order to...
0: Yeah, this one was a little... I don't know that this one was because of substituting. There definitely was one like that in the first half. Fans live large in Turning Stone. They're a proud sponsor and official resort of the Cuse Athletics Fund. It'll be something fun to do while the Orange don't have a football game on the next couple of weekends. Head out to Turning Stone for any number of things. Still a little golf weather before the year is out. There's new restaurants out there and all that good stuff, too, at Turning Stone. .606 to go in the third. 24-10 Pitt. Orange off the timeout. They're, again, going backwards here. Sack and then avoided a penalty by burning a timeout. Noah Myers detached to the right. The ball in the center of the field. They've got two receivers each way. Hatcher right. Ross Simmons to the left. And Jelly in the gun and Johnson to block on third down and double sticks. Snap is back. Ball giving ground. And Jelly throws near side and threw it away. They're... Pitt had busted through the line. Pressure up the middle from the Buffalo native Jimmy Scott. Angeli discards, and now it's fourth and long. And yeah, going to try a long field goal here. I don't know that Barker has the leg that Woody has, and Woody's is not a super strong leg, but let's see. It's going to be a 53-yard try unless they fake it. Remember, the holder is a reserve quarterback, Rich Bielan. Orange down 24-10, kicking into the close end here if Barker kicks it at all. And the play clock is at 0. Did they take a timeout again? No.
6: Offense. We'll
0: do it.
6: 5-yard penalty.
0: You got to put it because you're not making a field goal of any longer, I wouldn't think. So maybe tried to get him to jump, and now it's a punt. So back to the 41-yard line. And out to punt Jimmy Gregg. Again, fake's kind of out of the question because you have so much yardage to pick up. There's a very high kick off the high snap. Gregg got it down. Ball checks up and around the 10-yard line and is tagged down at the 10 along the numbers. And 10 or 12 is where Pitt will start the next possession. 5:51 to go in the third. And Pitt backed up a bit, but Pitt playing with a 2-touchdown lead has some room with which to work. You've done a great job saving for retirement. 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Still more than 20 minutes of game action to go. And the Orange have their backs to the defensive end here, obviously. First down 10 at the 12-yard line. Back to throw on play action is Heinschel. And he skates to the left, pursued there by Nisi, and knocked out of bounds on the far sideline. Fans want a late flag. It's not. And the scramble for Heinzel gets him to the 14-yard line. Antoine Delorier with the tackle, gain of 2.
1: If Delorier doesn't blow that up, it probably is going to be a flag on the sideline.
0: Second down, slot receivers left and right. Again, Delorier and D'Apollonia in at linebacker. 4-2-5 personnel for Syracuse defensively. Heinschel drops the throw over the middle. Crossing route caught by Blue Hicks. Shouldered out of bounds on the far side by Jay Eugene at the 21-yard line. Gain of 7. Just shy of the first down, though. See if Pitt can convert. And third and one. Pitt fans, you can hear booing the spot, as it turns out. Pitt on third down in the game is 3 of 5. Just 5 attempts on third down. Syracuse, by comparison, is 4 of 11. Going to review the spot. So a stoppage here with 4:42 to go in the third. And I don't think Pitt's going to get a first down on this, but they will take a closer look to make sure they've got the right yardage to go the rest of the way. Instant replay brought to you by Barbasol Shaving Cream, delivering a quality shave at an honest value for over 100 years. That's our Barbasol Instant Replay. Orange Men's Soccer with a nice shutout win at Colgate on Tuesday night. Home on the weekend to play LeMoyne, what they're calling the Salt City Derby, or Darby, as Adam says. Field hockey with brand new blue turf. They debut that tomorrow at Coyne, 4 o'clock against UMass Lowell. Of course, Farquhar's team's in the top 10. Volleyball home this weekend for the Syracuse Invite, which hosts FDU and the University of Buffalo. Syracuse playing Friday and Sunday. Orange women's soccer loses tonight in conference action at Clemson 2-0. All right, here's Tim.
6: After further review, the offense gained a first down.
0: Oh, boy. So this, see if they change the actual spot. 21-22-yard line. Got to be the 20. They started the 12, so it's got to be at the 22 for it to achieve the new set of downs. 24-10 Pitt leads. 4:42 to go in the third. Three receivers bunched right. Empty set here for the Panthers, who have been run heavy in the second half. Now Heinschel gestures, and everybody flips to a different spot in the formation. The running back is Lavelle Wright. Heinschel takes the snap, gives to Wright, running right, bursts through the line at the 25, fighting toward the 30-yard line, angled right, and is dropped there. Gain of 8 on the play. Tackled by the Oranges, Amari Snowden, another of the players that came over from Toledo, reserve defensive back from Michigan, and came over with new defensive coordinator Vince Karras. Second and 2. Again, right the back with his gold pants pulled up very short. And a snap in the give to Wright, pushes it left guard and into the arms of Nisi Agabor, but able to get enough, it looks like, for the first down. Just enough. Pick up 2. Pitt's playing with house money with a 2-touchdown lead. They've got a chance here to certainly work the clock, and they can get yardage in small chunks as long as they keep going forward. Antoine Delorier, injured on the play, is slow to get up. This physical kind of game, Adam, it's going to happen. We'll get your thoughts on that when we come back. Time out on the field at 3:35 remaining in the third. The Orange trailing Pittsburgh 24-10. It's the Syracuse Sports Network.
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0: We rejoin you from Acrisure Stadium here in Pittsburgh. Antoine Delorier helped off the field. Tim will keep an eye on that down there, so that's not a positive development. It's one of the Orange's regulars at linebacker is out on the play. Pittsburgh just kind of methodically hammering it here, Adam, and it's that accumulation of hits and contact over the course of the game.
1: Yeah, I mean, this is also, you know, an old-school Big East matchup. Not that these guys understand what that is, but it's one where it's a physical nature. It's hitting after the whistle. It's trying to push the pile. So I think, you know, for Antoine Delorier, hopefully he comes out unscathed. But that that play right at the end is a couple seconds after the whistle. You always got to be able to defend yourself.
0: Well, the Orange were taking care of business. It was back in the first half, a couple of plays in a row, setting up a scoring drive made by Umari Hatcher. One was a end-around, longest rushing play of the game for the Cuse. The other was a pass that hit him in the chest. Looked like maybe he dropped it. It popped in the air, and he caught that on the carom, but stopped at the one-yard line. It was a little scary. Looked like the Orange might not score at all, but then eventually Ahmad Miller punched it in for Syracuse's only touchdown of the game. That was from 2 yards out. 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With the Orange still trailing here against Pittsburgh. Gary Bryant into the game in place of Delorier. Orange have Jay Eugene and Amari Snowden as the deep safeties. Nazir Ward, the nickelback on the game, on the field in this game. And then the first down carry here, coming left side. And Cuse had that solved right away. Damon Ferguson with a short run. Jatavius Flannoy on the stop for the Orange. You know, he used 84 players in the New Hampshire game that happens in FCS games, but it feels like there's a concerted effort to get a lot of bodies on the field in every game. It's hard to think of too many players that have been available that have not seen action in this one. That was a loss of two on the TFL by Flannoy back to the 30. Second down, 12. Heinzel directing traffic. Brings a man in motion, and now the pass is back. Pressure from the left. Heinzel's hit and steps out of it, but not for long. He does throw. They did not blow it. Dead ball's loose on the ground. It's picked up by Twin. Davian Kerr, oh, they now blow the whistle. Kerr had a breakaway and maybe taken that one to the house on the takedown by T.K. Adelaya.
2: The ruling on the field is an incomplete pass.
0: Wow.
2: Third down.
0: Very slow to get to the whistle on that play. Pitt, because Heinzel unloaded it, saved some yardage, and it's a throwaway, not a sack.
2: First the previous down 10. Play. It's under expedited review.
0: Yeah, I think they can review it here for grounding. 2:32 to go in the third. Orange down 14. Intentional grounding, such a huge penalty if there was nobody in the
2: After
0: area.
2: After expedited review, the quarterback was down prior to releasing there the pass. It's third down.
0: So not grounding, but still a win for the Orange with that expedited review by this ACC crew. Sack for Adelaya. Another one for Wegmans. We'll pay that off in a second as the ball goes back to the 21-yard line. That's a 9-yard loss. Pitt now stretches the formation out on third and very long. The line to gain's the 44. Let's call it third and 23. Three receivers to the field left. Orange have six near the line of scrimmage. They send five. Heinzel steps up, has running room, and then that closes quickly. He's brought down to the 25-yard line by Gary Bryant. Well done by Bryant as Heinzel on the escape. If he could have made Bryant miss, he might have gotten the first down. There was plenty of room in the middle of the field. Gain of just four on the play, and Pitt will have to punt.
1: Yeah, that's very scary. The speed of Bryant able to hawk down Heinzel. I mean, there's a lot of green in front of Heinzel. He definitely would have gotten that first down and more.
0: Double safety on this punt. They must be afraid of maybe a roller.
3: Reverse.
0: Two men back. Yeah, could have a reverse on the return. I'll shout out Kirby Dardar. Fourth and very long, and the snap back. Kick is popped up conventionally. Coming over near the near sideline. Catch is made by Demetrius Samuel.

0: for Ahmad Miller over the 30. Tried to square his shoulders there after picking up the first down at the 35 and has dropped on a 10-yard pickup. So Miller's starting to get a little rhythm.
1: Yeah, I like it. He's running the ball hard. You know, it's always that, you know, can he take it from Jackson State and make it into the ACC? And that's always the question. But what you see here today, yes, he can.
0: And the pistol, he takes the handoff on first down and 10. Stiff arm gets to the outside at the 40. Running room at the 35. And near the first down marker is out of bounds. Good for the first down. Looks like he picked up about 11 on the near side.
1: Great run.
0: Yep, 46-yard line is where he is marked out. So 21 yards on two carries for Miller on this possession. If the Hornets score here, they make it a one-possession game. Got a little more than a quarter of the game remaining. Maybe one play left in this third period. Ajelian Miller again on the pistol. Ball is back. The throw is to the near side. It was tipped, caught anyway by Cole Weaver on the deflection, but no time to go anywhere with it. He's buried immediately by Cole Woodson. Gain of just 4 to the 50. And that'll be it for
2: that is the end. Three.
0: Let's get to a quick break here. Dave Pulaski will have a scoreboard update on the Bills game when we return. And then we'll talk NFL with a Syracuse grad or product and a Buffalo native who's getting paid to play here in Pittsburgh when we return. That's after a quick timeout. Put your fours up. Headed to the fourth. 15 minutes to go. And the Orange Trail 24-10. 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
12: Three quarters done in Pittsburgh. Syracuse trailing Pitt 24-10. Dave Pulaski inside the Learfield Network Studios. Want to give you an update on what else is going on around the NFL in week 2 of the NFL season. First ever regular season game at Highmark Stadium. Buffalo Bills holding on to a 27-17 lead over the Lions. Josh Allen has accounted for 4 touchdowns, 3 through the air, 1 on the ground. As we send you back to Acrisure Stadium with Matt Park.
0: All right, Dave, Sweet Caroline here with 15 minutes on the clock and the Orange on the move, trailing Pittsburgh with positive intentions here with some momentum. Let's go to the field where Tim Leonard has run down a very recent former Orange player that's making his home in this stadium.
13: Yeah, that's right, Matt. I'm here with Kevin Jobity, who is now a member of the Pittsburgh Steelers and has got a little home game here. Pretty cool for you, Kevin, to get a chance to see the Cuse and your home stadium.
14: Yeah, 100%, man. You know, I got a ton of brothers in this team. Hopefully they come get this dub. Defense is great right now, so hopefully they keep this momentum into the rest of the fourth quarter and get this win.
13: We were just chatting about your preseason and the NFL experience so far. You got to play in that new Buffalo Bills stadium, which is home for you in Buffalo, and you got your first sack in front of a ton of friends and family there.
14: Yeah, you know, this is an awesome experience. It's surreal. I grew up a Bills fan. Obviously, I'm not a huge one anymore, but it's just great to do that in front of the family and friends, and it's unreal.
13: How much have you kept in touch with all the other Cuse guys that are in the NFL right now?

0: Yeah, man. You know, we keep in close contact, you know, checking up on each other and all that, making sure we're all doing our those guys all the time. It's great.
1: As we go into the fourth quarter here, you were saying you got to know the new defensive coordinator, Vince Karras, a little bit. Do you like what you're seeing from the D to this point?
0: I really do. I think they're in a whole lot of four-man front, so that's good to see the D-line eating out there. And I got to spend some time with him over the pre-draft training. I was working out up here off the field, and I think they're going to be good on the field, too.
1: All right, let's see if they can keep running the football and moving downfield. But we appreciate the time, man.
0: Thank you. All right.
1: All right, back up to you, Matt.
2: All right, Tim, thank you, and congrats to Kevin Jobity, the only undrafted player to make the Steeler roster as a rookie this year. First down for the Orange, and bursting through the lines, Ahmad Miller. They grabbed his, it wasn't first down, second, I'm sorry, and now they're going to have a first down as he keeps dragging the pile inside the 40 until Josh Guerrier gets him down at the pit 40. So that was a little bit of a surprise, but congrats to Kevin Jobity making the 53 on opening day for the Steelers. Steelers played the Falcons week one, winning here at Acrisure Stadium, and then it's off to New England to play the Pats this weekend. First down 10 to the 40. Man in motion to the near side is Umari Hatcher. Floating snap back to Angelia Token. Fake quick release, intercepted at the 30, and there goes your momentum. The pick is by Pitts, Rayon Schrader, and he slides to the ground at the 34-yard line, and the turnover is now even in the game. Forced it, huh?
3: Yeah, trying to make a play, and, you know, unfortunately, I used to say they get paid too, but literally they get paid too, and, you know, forces that ball, has a decent read, just a little bit too far out in front of Cole Weaver on the outstretched hands.
2: Wow. So the interception, the Orange did cash in on one with Damian Kerr picking off Pitt for the second year in a row, and that led to a Syracuse field goal at the end of the opening half. Here the Orange were on the move into plus territory, and the interception. That Antoine Delorier had been injured in the last series defensively. He's back out onto the field on first and 10 for Pitt at the 33-yard line. Mason Heinzel kicks his leg to send the man in motion, takes the snap. There's a late penalty marker coming in. I've never seen an official hold the flag longer. I think he didn't want to throw it into somebody's face. It's holding on Pitt.
4: Holding. Offense number 71. 10-yard penalty. Repeat first down.
2: That's the center, Ryan Coretta.
3: We'll take it.
2: Well, the Orange have to do something to get and headed in their direction. Just when you thought they were maybe putting a drive together offensively, it's a turnover. And they still trail by 14. You can't put your finger on one thing. Why? You know, you want to say that, you want to believe that Syracuse and Pitt typically are even talent-wise. Certainly you would say that now. But why have they lost 11 times in a row here? And it's been all different types of games, all different types of weather, high scoring, low scoring. And trailing this one by 14. Back to throw on first down. Heinzel gunning near side and too far out in front of his target. That was Tony Kinsler. He wanted a shot. Incomplete. And now it's second and 20. Good throw there. Might have been a big play for Pitt.
3: Oh, huge play right down the sideline. Overthrown. Syracuse can dial up a little bit of the pressure right here.
2: Yeah, get after him here. Wouldn't be surprised to see Pitt just kind of keep the clock moving. 13:43 to go. They lead by 14. So do they have a draw or something like that in mind? 1x3 with now an empty set. 2x3. Heinzel takes and runs. He does run a quarterback draw up the middle. 25 and popped up to 29. Turned his back into the defense. Rashad Perry finished him off at the 30. It's a gain of 7 on the play for Pitt. Now third and long coming. Third down, and the line that gains the 43. So on third and 13, Heinzel certainly has the capability, but it is a condensed formation. Ferguson the back. He swings out to the right side. They throw it to him. Made a man miss at the 30, then gets buried at the 32 by David O. So tackle at the 32 is a pickup of two on the swing play. Omar Perriola the tackle and a punt coming for Pittsburgh. So not a lot of damage off that interception. Time off the clock. And Syracuse to receive the punt.
3: Well, great job by that defense. David Omar Perriola doing a solid job of tackling on that play. Now flips the field once again. Now you've got an opportunity to put the offense back out there. Great defense.
2: Punter is Gabe Russo, Montgomery, Alabama native. Face mask, high snap. The Orange almost block it. It's a high kick. Back inside the 20 is Samuel. Angles to the right after the reception at the 15. Gaining ground now over the 15 and is smothered at the 18-yard line. Pitch David Brewington on the tackle. Timeout on the field. The Orange will have it when we return. Still 12:15 to go, but down two touchdowns. It's Pitt 24 and the Cuse 10. 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
2: 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Fourth quarter at Pittsburgh. Orange still down 24-10. Orange touchdown today by Ahmad Miller. Short field goal at the end of the half by Shea Barker, and that has been it. Pitt's touchdowns on the ground. Runs by Damon Ferguson and quarterback Mason Heinzel, also running back Lavelle Wright. So three rushing touchdowns for Pitt. Turnovers even on the day. We talked about takeaways. The Orange had one, cast it in, but then gave one up in the last possession. Take over here at their own 18-yard line with 12:15 to go.
3: Well, Syracuse right now, 12:15 left, down by 14. You have to start being conscious of the clock. You know, how are we going to do it, and what does that look like by using timeouts?
2: And explosives, right? You need, you got to gain ground more than five-yard chunks right now.
3: Yeah, I mean,
2: I guess you don't have to. If you have two possessions, you can grind it out, but
3: well, you got two timeouts left. You burned a couple already on substitutions and how they used it against you.
2: 12:15 to go. Slot left formation on this first down call off the 18-yard line. Two receivers to the right as well. So if you start thinking about explosive plays, who do those come from? Amari Hatcher and Justice Ross Simmons. So you want to see them in the game. Ahmad Miller is the back. Hatcher is the slot man on the right. That's a little unusual. Snap to Angeli, give to Hatcher. Almost a run blitz. They had a missile coming in from the offense's left. And Miller was unable to get back to the line of scrimmage. DeMarco Ward on the hit for Pitt. Yeah, Ward was coming from left field. No gain, maybe it's a loss of really a full 2 yards. Pitt crowds the line of scrimmage again. Can the Orange get deep? Angeli takes, throwing near side swing route, stretching his Hatcher. It's off his hands and incomplete. Looks like Angeli rushes it a little bit. He'd love to see him a little more patient on that throw. It wasn't horrible, but it was all Hatcher could do to just get a hand on it.
3: Yeah, third down right now from Syracuse. You got to push the ball down the field. That running back has to be a little bit of a check down. First he checks protection, then he gets out into the route. Something like a Texas route, little angle route out of the backfield would be beneficial.
2: Just kind of wind up over the ball in the middle. Juwan Johnson is the man picked here on third down and 12. Two receivers each way, play clock at one. They just barely get it off. Floating snap back, Angeli to throw. It's over the middle, and could have been. It is intercepted by Lovelace. That pass was kind of on the money, and again, Bacchier sort of faded away instead of squaring off his route and stepping into the void is Braylon Lovelace. He picks it off, and Pitt definitely in the driver's seat now.
3: Yeah,
2: he threw it into double coverage.
3: Yeah.
2: So the Lovelace interception, his first of the year. Pitt is a team now has three picks, two in this game, two in the last two Syracuse possessions. Uh, 11:29 to go, 24-10. Pitt has the lead and the ball in plus territory. They start here at the Syracuse 41. Mason Heintzel is the quarterback, and there's not a lot of urgency unless Pitt wants to go for a kill shot on this first down. Heintzel takes the snap, hands off, coming left side Ferguson, and he gets north and south out of the would-be tackle of B.J. Long up to the 35-yard line, and the official spot at the 34, gain of 7 on the play for Ferguson. Pretty good runner for a freshman. Ferguson, the number 8 athlete in the ESPN rankings, was a 4-star recruit, ranked about 140th in their overall rankings. Native of Maryland. Second down, Ferguson to the field, right side of Heintzel. Heintzel takes, fakes, wanted to run a draw, stepped out of Ogabor's tackle, flips it ahead, meant for the tight end lag. It was just kind of a shot put and incomplete. That had an opportunity for big yardage because Syracuse collapsed on Heintzel, and as he stepped through the traffic, lag had room to run. It couldn't connect.
3: Yeah, that's a blessing for Syracuse. They Pitt has it. You know, they've got it. It's going down the field and answered prayer for Syracuse.
2: Wholesale substitutions here. People coming left and right. More people in and out of this play than were at the Pirates game across the street today. Heintzel in the gun, man in motion across the formation, snap and a give to right. He tried to hop a would-be tackler and is tripped up at the 30-yard line, gaining 4 on the play. B.J. Long credited with the tackle. Still more than good for the first down. Still more than 10 minutes to go, and Pitt's really in no hurry here. They're, again, in kind of scoring position, sort of on the edge of field goal range, leading 24-10. They can work the play clock down. Currently at 7. Heintzel looking right at that play clock, takes the snap. Offers to right, running right, and now reversing fields. A block for Heintzel. He skips away. Stepping out of a tackle is right along the near side. And out of bounds on the Syracuse bench area. Adelaide had a chance as Wright folded back. Couldn't get there. Tackle eventually made by Nisi Ogabor. But after a first down was picked up by Lavelle Wright down to the 19-yard line. Gain of 11. Tremble out. Ogabor out. Now you see a little more hands on hips. Not a lot.
6: From the 19.
2: Three receivers, including a tight end bunch right. Heintzel takes the high snap. Handoff right side, Ferguson. And at right guard, he gets down to the 15-yard line. Stopped by Cornell Perry of the Orange. Gain of 4. Tim's got a development. We'll check on with him here in a second.
3: Well, Matt, for Pitt right now, they're just going to ground and pound
2: yeah.
3: and keep this clock running. And
2: we got time to talk with Tim because they're not going to use the first yeah. part of the shot of yeah. the play clock.
1: Yeah, guys, just keeping an eye on the sideline. I wouldn't be too surprised if they go to Amari Odom on the next series based on what I'm seeing down here. He's warming up. Now he's taking some snaps under center on the sideline, and Sean Ryan, the quarterback coach, came over and chatted with him for a bit.
2: Two receivers each way. Heinzel to throw, and it's behind the target right, who juggles, nearly reels it in. The ball's out of bounds on the near sideline. That was a bad throw by Heinzel. Too hot to handle and behind the target. Over the rush of Adelea, still nearly caught. Coverage by Delorier of the Orange. So potentially a quarterback change here for the run. And, you know, again, looking for explosive plays, and obviously Steve Angeli has made the ball available to the opposition, being intercepted twice. So maybe a thought of a changeup to try to rally from what's going to be at least a 14-point deficit next time the Orange have the ball. Heinzel takes and quick token fake, throwing and mistiming on the route. Incomplete on the right side. Cam Sapp was there. Actually, Sincere Lee, the target. And that was behind him and poorly timed. Field goal try coming for the Panthers, which would again extend to their biggest margin of the game. They were up 17-0. Syracuse then scored 10 in a row. Orange were down 17-10 at the half. Pitt scored in its first possession of the second half. And this will be the first opportunity to change the score since then. 35-yard try, middle of the field. Snap, low. Spot is placed down. And the kick is good enough for Shada. 35-yarder with 8:16 still to play. And the Orange now down 17 again. So Houston trouble, maybe a quarterback change when we come back. 8:16 to go. It's 27-10. Pitt perhaps headed to their 12th win in a row here against the Orange, who could be staring at a 10-game conference losing streak. This is the Syracuse Sports Network from Fairfield.
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2: 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The Orange may have a quarterback change here, trailing 27-10. We may see the legitimate debut of Amari Odom. He saw a little action in the New Hampshire game. First play was when Steve Angeli had to miss just one quick one for the injury. Odom was 2 of 3 passing for 12 yards and then a 2-yard run. But first, the Pitt kickoff leading by 17. 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You win. Darian Williams has not been strong on the kickoff return tonight, the CBA product. Waiting a kickoff from Sam Hunsaker. Williams stands at the goal line to our left. Kick is on its way, and it's a little shorter. Williams off the two-yard line. He is up the middle, angling right as the 10 runs into traffic at the 15. Ooh. And is dropped at the 16-yard line. Kind of hit his own man there. Helmet popped off on the play. And Syracuse will start this next possession with Amari Odom at quarterback off their own 16-yard line. Odom is a Kennesaw State transfer. That's where Ricky Collins wound up, by the way. Didn't get to play last week against Cal. Both of his parents were athletes at Cal. So Odom in, and Steve Angeli's night is presumably done. 13 of 25 passing for 161 yards and two interceptions. Angeli, prior to last week's game against Cal, had only three interceptions in his career. Odom to run on first down after that RPO fake. He fights his way to the 20-yard line, but no further gain of four on the play for Amari Odom.
3: Well, thus far, it looks like a much more manageable run threat.
2: Yeah. He's tall, 6'4", 205, throwing far side on the receiver screen to the 20-yard line, and a gain of two for for Darius Johnson. Picking up just two. Third down. So it's all about third down, where the Orange are just 4 of 12 in this game.
3: I mean, Matt, you roll him right here. You give him the option to throw the ball or take it and run.
2: Jimmy Scott is in as a pass rusher and a late sub again for Pittsburgh's defense. Play clock at 12. Jawan Johnson in to block. Odom calls for the ball. He's got it. Scanning left to right. Now throwing over the middle. Has his man. It is caught at the 44-yard line. And that is Johnson, Booby on the catch at the 44. So they gained 22. That looked easy. He was open. And Odom just put it there calmly, where Steve may have rushed it a couple of times. There is a Pitt lineman who is injured back at the 15-yard line. That's Nick James, who had a big sack earlier tonight. Timeout on the field, so we will step aside as well. With 6:57 to go, Orange down three scores. It's 27-10. Pittsburgh. Let's see what Amari Odom can do when we come back on the Syracuse Sports Network from Learfield.
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0: 6:57 remaining in quarter number four here at Acrisure Stadium. Tim looking for a double up on that hot honey chicken sandwich back at the hotel. These guys are staying the night. The rest of us heading home. Chancellor inauguration tomorrow, and then the weekend without football before the Orange have a bye week next weekend, and then off to UConn, then to Virginia the following week. No home games until Louisville comes calling in mid-October. How is this one going to end? Down 27-10, 6:57 to go. I know a lot of you have been talking about the Learfield Directors' Cup. We mentioned that Commissioner Dr. Jim Phillips in the house tonight. The winners will be announced in June. 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It's the crowning achievement of college athletics. First down, 10 for the Cuse off their own 45-yard line. And Amari Odom at the controls. He takes the snap, swing pass to the near side, and up to the 45 goes Juwan Johnson. Again, getting the target moving here. Josh Guerrier on the tackle. Gain of just a yard, really. Second and nine. Odom to throw again. Comeback route caught on the near side by Booby Johnson, but again, not a lot to gain. He is into pit territory, stopped at the 47-yard line, out of bounds with an 8-yard pickup. The Orange have been at their best with movement and tempo and pace. Odom takes, hands off here. Juwan Johnson picks up a couple to the 44. Correction on that previous reception. It was Tyshawn Russell, 8, not Booby Johnson, 6. And the Orange going quickly again on first down. Odom steps up in the pocket, throws over the ball to Johnson at the 40, and he could not elude a tackle, drags a man to the 30, or to the 42, let's get it right the first time, 38-yard line, gaining just a couple. Plus territory here, second down 4, and Odom to throw, again, same play, hits Johnson at the 35, and Johnson is buried at the 30-yard line. Picks up 8 on the play and moves the chains. First down, clock is not Syracuse's friend now. Coming up on 5 minutes remaining, the Orange do have 2 timeouts, but they trail by 17. Odom takes, deep set, throwing near side. A lot of contact there. It's incomplete. Going to have holding or pass interference on Pitt's Rayon Strader. The Auburn transfer has been impactful in a number of ways in this game.
1: Pass interference. Defense number 6. 15-yard penalty. Automatic first down.
0: So, penalty on Pitt. The natives here don't care for the call, but it does set up the Orange with a 15-yard penalty. Now at the Pitt 14-yard line. First down 10, Justice Ross Simmons into the boundary to the right as usual. Handoff up the gut goes to Johnson. And they're trying to catch him by surprise. Nothing happening there. Nick James, who recovered off that injury, makes the stop. No gain. Slot left formation, JRS into the boundary to the right. On second down, Odom calls for the ball, brings a man in motion. Snap is back, and on the release, hit as he throws, has Johnson to the right near the sideline. Slithers along the chalk line there, up the right side to the 14. And out of bounds. That's 2 plays in a row that have earned no gain. Third down, 10.
2: Well, Matt, with the pressure, they're just trying to get it out on the perimeter and make something happen. Right now, you've got third down. You've got to go and take a shot, at least for a first down.
0: Two receivers to the field, one into the boundary. Good protection. Back to throw goes Odom, dumps it. It's a little low to Ahmad Miller. Nowhere that Miller could go with that. Again, he had to go down below his knees to catch it, so there was nowhere to run. He advances to the 11-yard line was off balance because of the pass. Now the Irons are going to send the kicking unit out. Again, three-possession game. So try to salvage something here with the clock running at 3:30 to go in the fourth, down 27-10. Again, it's Shea Parker. This one is about as straight.

0: forward as they come, 30-yarder in the middle of the field. Barker replacing Trip Woody in this game after Woody missed another and missed it badly. You've probably seen it on social media. Pat Narduzzi calls timeout to ice the kicker with a 17-point lead, 3 minutes and 13 seconds to go. Can't take him with you, so that's the thought of Narduzzi. Timeout at 3:13 of the fourth. Bills game's down to the wire. They lead 34-23 in the fourth quarter.
1: Oh, Matt, as I'm looking at the defense, number 76 in the game, he looks pretty familiar. His dad was Brady Hoke, who was a defensive tackle for Pittsburgh when I played against him, and almost a spitting image out there, especially with the jersey number out of North Allegheny.
0: Gotcha. 3:13 to go. Clean operation here for another Barker field goal. He's already connected from 42. This one is from 30. And the kick is good for Barker to make it 27-13. The previous 3 years running, the losing team in this game scored exactly 13 points. Could this be a fourth?
1: Uh-oh.
0: That statistical oddity is brought to you by... Who would like to bring you that? How about Google Gemini? We can give them a little bonus. They're the sponsor of our good play of the game. So when we do that for the next coach's show, Dave will have to really work for something. Heck of a catch by Omari Hatcher early in the game. So when we come up with our Google Gemini good play of the game next week, we can give them that. We could also Google the heck out of that nugget. 4 years in a row that the losing team in the Syracuse Pitt game scored 13. That's the case if the Orange don't score again. 27-13 the score. And while we're at it, Google Gemini is the official generative AI partner of Syracuse Athletics.
1: Ooh.
0: You didn't know that, did you?
1: I did not.
0: No, you didn't.
1: I can sleep soundly tonight knowing
0: yep,
1: that.
0: Yep. It is 27-13 Panthers, 3:09 to go officially, each team with two timeouts remaining. Onside kick is attempted to the far side. And out of bounds. Woody's been handling the kickoff still, even though he's, for the moment, been taken off of placement kick opportunities. It's a 14-point game.
2: The ruling on the field is that ball was untouched by the receiving team, therefore, free kick out of bounds. Kicking team.
0: Gotcha.
2: 5-yard penalty is added to the end of the play. First down. Pitt.
0: That's a Tim Hedgepeth. We are in our Nyota broadcast booth high above the field here at Acrisure Stadium. 3:08 to go. Pitt can work the clock here. They have advantageous field position in addition to a 14-point advantage in the game. Tim Leonard reports on the sideline that Orange running back Jawan Johnson is headed to the locker room a bit early to get some extra medical attention. And on first down at the Syracuse 48, Mason Heinzel stands in the gun. He takes the snap, hands off to Lavelle Wright, and Wright is taken to the turf by Antoine Delorier. Timeout right away by Coach Brown with 3:02 to go. You got one more timeout plus the 2-minute timeout to salvage some clock. Gain of a couple to the 46. Again, Pitt's in no hurry. They've got a fresh play clock, but this one's coming off the timeout, so nothing to gain here. And not sure what that announcement was, but both teams have an opportunity to come to their bench to really lean into and enjoy the timeout. So where do we go from here, Adam? You know, is the converse true? We talked about, oh, maybe it's a great thing that they bounce right back and have a game to forget about Cal. Well, now you've more than likely lost this one, barring a miracle, and now you got to stew in it because you got some time to work through whatever's next before they take on UConn.
1: Yeah, I mean, this is a tough one. You're going to have to go into a bye week, and I think there's going to be some personnel changes. There's going to be opportunities. Got Calvin Russell probably going to be coming out of that bye week. That should
0: little, you know, spark, at least, right?
1: It, yeah, give you a little bit of spark. I mean, it is an Achilles, right? So, you know, that's a tough one there, but you've got some spark coming out of that. You're going to be most likely 1-2. I don't know. I think it's a tough one when you come out of that bye week, and you're going to have an opportunity to mix and match some players in there.
0: Second and 8 with 3:03 to go. Mason Heinzel takes the snap, gives to Lavelle Wright, going right side, kind of a sidestep. Jump cut underneath the 45 to the 42-yard line. Another timeout taken. Again, Pitt's in no hurry in terms of even the pile and everything else. Norwich's last timeout has taken a 2:56 remaining in the fourth.
3: Tackle 92, Perry.
0: Rashard Perry giving credit for the tackle there. And the Orange will have some work to do. They got a lot to figure out here. Got to move the ball better, something more effective. The defense, for the most part, has been fine. Pitt's going to wind up with 27-plus points in this game. Yards per play for Pitt, 6.3. Syracuse, 5. Penalties look bad again. They were mostly early in the game. 9 total. I think 7 might have been in the first quarter, certainly the first half. Orange actually had 8 penalties at halftime, 1 since. Third down, medium. Heinzel draws the snap, whistles below the play dead. Penalty marker down. And false start on Pitt, their 8th penalty.
2: False start. Offense number 10. 5-yard penalty. It's still third down.
0: It's on the wide receiver, Sincere Lee. And back it comes, 5 yards. This next one will scrimmage off the 47. And the work the Orange will do will largely be away from certainly the eye at home. I mean, obviously most people, a lot of people are watching the games on television and see it, but you won't see the Orange back on the field the rest of this month. High snap. Heinzel pulls it out. Has a chance to run. Spins away from a man. Oh, and he could have been gone. He was tripped up the 40-yard line and fell forward. And he kept his feet there. He'd be in the end zone. Orange are fortunate, but Pitt's got a new set of downs. The clock continues to run. Only the 2-minute warning will work for the Orange at this point. They trail 27-13. Heinzel runs just well enough. Here it's 10 yards to the 37. And a first down. Clock running, approaching 2 minutes. This might be the last play before that timeout. Heinzel takes, gives to Lavelle Wright. Jumps through Cornell Perry's arm tackle. And down at the 31-yard line. Gary Bryant credited for the stop.
2: This is the two-minute timeout,
0: so we'll step aside for one final time. 2 minutes to go. Orange are headed to their second consecutive loss in conference play this year, and overall, ACC loss number 10 in a row. 2 minutes left. It's Pitt 27 and the Cuse 13 of the Syracuse Sports Network from Learfield.
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0: Okay, 2 minutes to go, and the Orange on the short end of a 27-13 score. Pitt with a win here would move to 3-0, winning its conference opener, and they've got Mighty Bucknell next, so you can count on Pitt being 4-0 before traveling to Blacksburg in the first part of October. Is Bucknell the Bison singular or the Bisons plural? I think it is singular. The Mighty Bisons coming over from in-state.
1: It's not going to be a home game for Bucknell.
0: No. I don't feel it. Well, I don't think Bucknell's known for traveling fans. Pitt students are enjoying it.
1: Yeah.
0: Hanging in here before hopping on the bus back to Oakland.
1: Which fan base has to travel further, Pitt or UConn, to go watch a home game?
0: Oh, UConn by a lot.
1: Yeah?
0: Oh, yeah.
1: Was it 30 minutes?
0: All of that. 45, I think it's...
1: And a bag of chips?
0: I think it's... We'll ask that question when we approach the UConn game. I think it's 45 minutes, all of 45 minutes. When play resumes here, Pitt's got a second down and 5, and again, the clock on its side. The Orange can't stop it again. Pitt leads 27-13. From the 32. I had a salad with French fries on it today. They call it Pittsburgh style. That's how they do it here. Shout out Permandy Brothers. Second down, 6, maybe 5.
1: Did you get any Brussels sprouts?
0: Heinzel and the gun takes the snap, fakes a handoff, and this outruns David O. Throws over the middle. It is caught at the 15-yard line by Bryce Yates. He turns down inside the 10 to set up goal to go. Is it inside the 10? I think, no, the 14-yard line, yeah. That's where he stops, a gain of 18. And a first down.
3: First and 10 from the Saturday school team.
0: Hmm. 1:34 to go on a turning clock in the fourth. Pretty good bet here that this will be the final score. We'll see maybe if Pitt attempts to put it in one more time. Slot left formation. Heinzel, high snap. Give to right. Right gives ground, coming back left, and then David O jumps on the pile at the end, taking it down for a loss of 2, back to the 16-yard line. Tim pointed out in the pregame, the series with Pitt will continue. The Orange Panthers have played every year since 55, and when they make out the next set of conference partners and all that, no question that these two will continue playing. Orange going to have the work cut out for him. Two of the more tossy-uppy, even-fight conference games last week and this week, and they did not win either against Cal or Pitt. And as Heinzel takes another knee, the Syracuse conference losing streak falls to 10. 4 years in a row, the losing team has wound up at 13 points in this series. 27-13 is the final score. As the Orange fall again here in Pittsburgh, 12 straight losses at Heinz Field / Acrisure Stadium. This one stings. Now 1-2. Syracuse has some time off before it'll be on the field again. Final score 27-13. Holbrook Heating, Orange postgame is next. This is the Syracuse Sports Network from Learfield.
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18: AccuWeather says tonight will be rather cloudy with a low of 63. Get the complete forecast at the top and the bottom of the hour after the game on WGY.
19: nine in a row. Boston College, after a thrilling victory over Rutgers last Friday on 9/11 in the Red Bandana game, they will now host the Maine Black Bears. Eagles off to a 1-1 start on the season. And they are looking to continue their momentum against a Maine team that they have never lost to at home, 7-0 all time in Chestnut Hill against the Black Bears. Florida State is in Tuscaloosa to go up against number 10 Alabama for a 3:30 kickoff on Saturday. Seminoles, after a 27-24 loss on Labor Day against number 19 SMU. That was a game that was also marred by a power outage at Doak Campbell Stadium that delayed that game. Meanwhile, earlier this week, AD Michael Alford was fired after he was hired in 2022, and the Florida State football team has struggled over the last couple of years, but they did beat Bama last year in the season opener in Tallahassee by a 31-17 count. Bama trying to get some revenge in this one coming up on Saturday. Number 16, SMU, and number 23, Louisville will go head-to-head, the only ranked matchup in the ACC coming up this weekend. The Mustangs 4-0 all-time against the Cardinals, including a 38-6 win at home last year. Meanwhile, Cal will go up against Wagner, first ever meeting between the Seahawks and the Golden Bears, as Wagner makes the trip west from Staten Island to the Bay Area, taking on a Cal team that's coming off that 3-point win at Syracuse last week. Golden Bears are 16-0 against FCS opponents dating back to 2005. Homecoming in Durham for the Duke Blue Devils are off to a 2-0 start this season as they will tangle with the Stanford Cardinal. Duke rallied for a 31-27 win at Illinois last week. They're riding a 6-game winning streak dating back to last year, the defending ACC champions. Their only win against Stanford was back in 1971. Stanford has won 3 of 4 all-time meetings against the Duke Blue Devils. And now they'll play 3 of the next 4 games on the road. The Cardinal have dropped 11 straight away from Palo Alto, the longest losing streak in program history in road games. Continuing our look at the ACC schedule for this weekend, number 25 Virginia and West Virginia will go head-to-head as part of the Duke's Mayo Classic at Bank of America Stadium in Charlotte. First time that these two teams have met since 2002. That was in the Continental Tire Bowl, which was also in Charlotte. Virginia rolled to a 48-22 victory in that one. Virginia now into the top 25 after thumping Norfolk State 59-3 last week. Very balanced offensive attack for the Cavaliers. 229 passing yards and 237 on the ground in that win over the Spartans. UVA making their first trip to Charlotte since losing the ACC championship game to Duke in overtime last December. Virginia Tech and Maryland will round out the ACC schedule for this weekend. The Hokies off to a 2-0 start under new head coach James Franklin, taking on a Terrapin squad that is also 2-0. That's going to be a primetime matchup from College Park. Maryland with a 38-14 victory at UConn last week. They have won 20 consecutive non-conference games going back over the last several years under head coach Michael Loxley. Now Virginia Tech will look to get the win against Maryland, as Virginia Tech ranking 2nd in the ACC in total defense so far, and they are 1st in the nation in sacks with 12 through the first 2 games of the season. Taking a look at some of the other top 25 matchups, a couple of top 25 teams in action tomorrow. It'll be Houston and Texas Tech, the number 22 Cougars, squaring off against the number 13 Red Raiders at newly renamed Galaxy Stadium in Lubbock. Both teams off to a 2-0 start on the season, and Oregon's going to try and bounce back after their upset loss to Oklahoma State. They will welcome in Portland State for a late-night kickoff tomorrow night. Of course, the marquee matchup in the top 25 will be Lane Kiffin's return to Oxford. Number 7 LSU, number 8 Ole Miss. That'll be a 7:30 kickoff from Vaught-Hemingway Stadium. Lots of chatter surrounding that one. College Game Day is going to be there as well. They announced that Morgan Freeman's going to be the guest picker for College Game Day on Saturday afternoon prior to that matchup between the Rebels and the Tigers. And Lane Kiffin, of course, will be the center of attention with the Tigers visiting Ole Miss, his former squad. We'll take a timeout. When we come back, we'll send you back to the North Shore of Pittsburgh as Syracuse falls to Pitt by a final score of 27-13. Tim and Adam will have your stats and analysis coming up next. We'll also hear from head coach Fran Brown and a whole lot more coming up on the Holbrook Heating Orange postgame show on the Syracuse Sports Network from Learfield.
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0: Welcome to Holbrook Heating Orange Post Game here on the Syracuse Sports Network. Holbrook Heating and Air Conditioning. Orange Country is Holbrook Country. We'll have exclusive reaction from Coach Brown and interviews from inside the Orange locker room you won't hear anywhere else. Plus a recap of all the action. Orange Post Game begins now.
1: The Orange falls short on the road, dropping back-to-back games in ACC play and dropping to 1-2 on the season. A 27-13 victory for Pittsburgh here at Acrisure Stadium as we welcome you in to our Holbrook Heating and Air Conditioning Orange postgame show. Tim Leonard and Adam Terry upstairs in our Nye Auto broadcast booth, and Matt Park will be along shortly getting some reaction from some players down in the locker room, and we will hear from head coach Fran Brown, who Matt will certainly ask about the quarterback position going forward after we did see one drive from backup quarterback Amari Odom, a transfer in from Kennesaw State, that ended up in a field goal, a chip shot field goal that put the Orange at 13 points at the end of this game. And for the fourth straight year in this series between Syracuse and Pittsburgh, the losing team scores 13 points, and for the third straight year, Fran Brown loses to Pittsburgh, and his offense musters just 13 points. Last year was a 30-13 win against a Ricky Collins-led Syracuse team inside the Dome. So, Adam, that's the obvious question here as we open it up on our postgame coverage, the quarterback position. After what we saw tonight in the second half, two more interceptions from Steve Angeli, and we saw a little bit of a spark and a scoring drive from Amari Odom. Do you think it's Amari Odom time in the next game out of the bye week against UConn?
2: Well, I think when you go into this bye week, there's going to, you know, there's one or two ways that you practice. I think this is going to be a little bit more intense than normal, you know, pads strapped up, guys trying to fight for their position. So it'll be interesting how that all unfolds. But, you know, I think Steve Angeli with a clean pocket, he was throwing the ball pretty well. But Amari Odom gave him a little bit of a spark at the end. And, yeah, he's not playing against the starters. So he's not matching the speed of what it is. But he gave him a little bit of a spark. And you get to see what he adds on to that with the ability to run the football. So two different guys. I think they both mean a lot to the team. And for, you know, a guy like Steve Angeli, you know, having the opportunity to have a bye week and really get prepped and ready for UConn, I think it'll be a good thing for him.
1: Yeah, it will be interesting to see how Fran handles this in terms of the postgame coverage here, and we'll hear from Fran Brown with Matt Park in a little bit, because we know he's loyal to Steve Angeli, and he had very high hopes for Steve going into the season. And I didn't really feel like tonight the conversation we've had over the last week or so is how much of this is Steve Angeli not being 100%, not being healthy. It just feels like he's not super confident in how he's seeing the field right now. The first half wasn't anything wrong, really, from a quarterback perspective. It was more of the penalty issue. And Syracuse, despite getting in the red zone a couple times, they miss a chip shot field goal. It's just a lot of mistakes. And the second half and the start of the fourth quarter, he has two interceptions that you can't have if you want to come here and win a game on the road. So it's a bummer because it doesn't feel like Syracuse is far off, yet they are 1-2, and it's an uphill climb from here to make a bowl game.
2: Yeah, I mean, expectations still, you've got to make a turnaround, and that comes in off the bye week. You're going to have to go play UConn, and you're going to have to play Virginia on the road, and then, you know, hopefully you come back on a friendly confines

0: at 3-2, and you have some fans that are inside the stadium. So, you know, I think the best thing about this team is there is some depth in different positions, and they're going to have to go and they're going to have to duke it out and figure out who these individuals are. Like, you know, walking away from this game, Ahmad Miller, like
1: yeah.
0: You know, I like what he was capable of doing. You know, my thing about it is, you know, you got to be able to stay in the game and not tap your hat in order to go get a blow. Like, he's got to play himself into shape on that one. And if you're going to be the hot hand, like, you know, be the hot hand, right? Like, feed the beast. And, you know, I liked what he was capable of doing. And Chevain Anderson, I like, you know, at points in time what he was doing. But all of that was predicated by a better effort, or I shouldn't say effort, a better job of moving people off the line of scrimmage by the offensive line, and especially the tight ends. The tight ends have been the unsung hero thus far.
1: Yeah.
0: Especially moving and denting the line of scrimmage. But also, I think they're going to have the capability to go and catch the football as well.
1: Yeah. Ahmad Miller, 14 carries, 78 yards, and a touchdown run in this game for Syracuse. Steve Angeli's final line, 13 of 25, 161 through the air, 0 touchdown passes, 2 interceptions. Amari Odom came in for the one drive and had a very clean-looking 7-for-7 passing the football. A lot of those checkdowns, but he did make some nice throws as well. 44 total yards on that drive passing for Odom. So 6.3 yards per completion for Amari Odom. Syracuse falls 27-13, and we'll hear from Fran Brown in a little bit on the discussion of the quarterback position going forward and what he takes away from another tough loss in ACC play. The CUSAR 1-2 and Holbrook Heating and Air Conditioning Orange postgame continues after this on the Syracuse Sports Network from Learfield.
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0: Orange Fans Chick-fil-A is the official post-game meal of Syracuse football. Remember to eat more chicken. 27-13 Pittsburgh over the Cuse. And let's go downstairs here at Acrisure Stadium where Matt Park is standing by with head coach Fran Brown.
1: All right, guys, we're with Coach Brown in the coach's staff room here. And, Coach, how do you process this one? This is now 0-2 in conference, and that conference win eludes you.
2: Just football is part of the game, wins and losses sometimes. Just got to go watch the film, get a week off on a bye week, get an opportunity to self-scout, see where we are, and see what would be the best thing for us to get back in the win column and then to be able to go get in the win column when it's time to start conference play. So we got a non-conference the next game, and then when we come back, we'll have a conference game, so we got to get ready for that.
1: I know that wasn't the start you wanted. What was the first quarter in your mind?
2: Just a lot of flags, different things of that nature, but it was, the flag thing is starting to become a little bit of ridiculous due to the fact of, when you look at the calls, these are judgment calls, and these aren't pass interference calls, things of that nature, and then I didn't know that I wasn't able to say you guys are cheating us. So when I say you guys are cheating us, I get a flag myself. So.
1: That's the magic word, huh?
2: Yeah, I won't say that again.
1: Yeah, well, you preach that discipline and accountability. I mean, now you've got an example to your team, right?
2: Yeah, absolutely.
1: All right, so you come back at 17-10. That was the game that the first couple of series of the second half, you go 3-and-out, and then they went right down the field.
2: Yeah, it wasn't. Just didn't think we would go 3-and-out, but nature of the business, a couple missed tackles, some edges that we got to set. I just got to do a better job of being able to get us to set edges, being able to get us to make those tackles. We had some open field tackles that we have to make that I got to do bow drills and get us better set up in the situation of being able to make those tackles and do those things.
1: Yeah, that's been something you've talked about for quite a bit. How about offensively? Is it a matter of explosive plays or is it just kind of bread and butter? What do you need to see better there?
2: I thought we did a better job running the football. Just got to be able to connect in the passing game. I think that we have a lot of receivers that can play, so to not have them involved as much, we got to make sure we get them more involved. I got to do a better job of allowing the coaches to get those guys involved.
1: The kicker part is obvious. What goes into your mind when you decide to make a quarterback change?
2: The kicker part is
1: obvious. Yeah, you switch kickers during the game. It's apparent why, right? Yeah. So, but I'm quarterback. I'm asking. It's a little tougher to, a little less common maybe to change a quarterback in that situation. So what'd you go through, and how's that work out?
2: It was just, he threw two interceptions back-to-back, and you don't want a kid to keep going through that, having that, it must wasn't seeing. And then I think Amari Odom and Malachi Nelson are both good players, so why not give Amari the opportunity to go in and move us down the field, which he's done. So, you just got to make sure you go out and do that. You recruit players to have them be able to come when guys aren't making plays. Got to be able to put the next guy in. So I just felt as though it was time to give him an opportunity to go out and play.
1: Yeah, certainly played a lot of guys. So this is the last thing. Last week at this time, we said, well, you got a quick turnaround and isn't that great. What about now? Now you've got a little time to address your situation before you go back out.
2: You get to address everything. You get to self-scout, really truly look at things. Just go through every play that we had throughout the entire season, see all the things that are done, and me working on just being able to play complementary football and making sure that guys are able to go in the football game and being able to help the team also, right? You got to be able to, if there's a job that needs to be done, guys got to be able to do it. So that's where I'm at, and just going to keep pushing that way. Was happy about the run, though. Being able to start running the football meant a lot to be able to do that.
1: All right, early season self-scout here. Coach, thanks for the time and the introspection, and best of luck with it. Safe travels home.
2: Appreciate that. Be safe.
1: That's Orange Head Coach Fran Brown, guys. Back upstairs to you.
0: All right, thanks a lot, Matt, and thanks to Coach Brown. We will continue with more of our Holbrook Heating and Air Conditioning Orange postgame show, react to some of Coach's comments there on the quarterback change and what to expect from Syracuse. What are the key areas they need to clean up here as they head into a bye week and then play UConn out of the bye week on the road on October 3rd will be the next game, and hopefully that'll be the first time we get to see five-star wide receiver Calvin Russell as well. More of our post-game coverage after this on the Syracuse Sports Network from Learfield.
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7: AccuWeather says tonight will be rather cloudy with a low of 63. Get the complete forecast at the top and the bottom of the hour after the game on WGY.
0: Back at Acrisure Stadium on our Holbrook Heating and Air Conditioning Orange Postgame Show, Tim Leonard and Adam Terry with you as Syracuse falls tonight 27-13. To Pittsburgh. Very similar score to last year's meeting inside the dome. And Fran Brown drops to 0-3 against Pittsburgh as the Orange enter a bye week, reeling a bit right now at 1-2 on the season and already 0-2 in conference play. The penalties will definitely be a storyline again, as it should be, Adam. 10 more penalties tonight for Syracuse for 94 yards. And you hear Fran Brown talk about how there were a couple questionable calls. I think we're all in agreement that some of these penalties have been questionable calls, but at the end of the day, Syracuse is just racking up way, way too many penalties to win games in conference play, especially a road game. And I guess that's a reason for optimism to some extent, that it's sort of repeating ourselves off of the Cal game, but there's very easy correctable things here. It's not like they're getting totally outplayed, but it does make it frustrating that it's coming down to coaching decisions and some of the little things that's holding Syracuse back right now.
8: Well, I wouldn't even say they're little things. I mean, penalties are devastating us. And, you know, one was accredited to Fran and winds up in a touchdown later on. But, you know, I think across the board, everybody needs to be held accountable that are actively engaging in those penalties. And what's the standard? How are you going to approach it? Who has the final say? And, you know, if you're out there and you're hurting your team, right? Like, there's nothing uncouth about that statement. You're hurting your team. You're putting them in a poor position in order to win a football game. And, you know, you play the game in order to win, right? So, you know, when you look at all of this stuff, yes, it was less than it was before, but it was just a matter of now it's just a matter of, you know, when's it going to stop? When's the bleeding going to stop? Is it personnel? Is it people? You know, or is it just, you know, I don't know.
0: Yeah,
8: it's almost comical at a certain point because, you know, what are we averaging right now in the...
0: Well, it was 27 going into today, 37 divided by 3, which,
8: yeah,
0: you know,
8: a lot.
0: It's a little more than 12, right?
8: Yeah. That's a lot.
0: And that's then, way too many, yeah.
8: And you're hurting, you're shooting yourself in the foot because, you know, some plays are good or some plays keep the other team out on the field. So, you know, just looking at the whole thing, you know, you got a bye week. Hopefully you can clean some things up. Expectation is that you can clean things up. I think there's going to be a spark with a guy like Calvin Russell. You know, when you watch a kid like that on the sideline, he's young, but he gets it.
0: Yeah.
8: You know, he's engaged with his teammates, and he's ready, willing, and able. And I think that will create a spark, right? Excited to see him and what his potential is, also with the understanding of, you know, Steve Angeli's coming off an Achilles, and usually those Achilles are probably like 12 to 18 months by the time you start to feel like your old self. Yes, he's going to be able to go out there and play, but, you know, when do you start to feel like your old self again?
0: Yeah, it's going to be about 6 months since Calvin Russell on April 1st had surgery on his Achilles from the exact same doctor that gave the surgery on the Achilles injury to Steve Angeli, as well as some NBA stars, Tyrese Halliburton, Jason Tatum, a couple others, for Dr. O'Malley in New York City. So, I mean, that's really, really quick, but it's been done before. We were kind of researching that a little bit over the last couple weeks, and Cam Akers, the running back for the Rams, jumps out as a guy. He came back in 5.5 months and played a little bit.
8: Where's Cam Akers now?
0: I don't think he's playing, is he?
8: Exactly.
0: Yeah. Well,
8: right. So, you know, it's a catastrophic injury.
0: Yeah.
8: You know, it's a catastrophic injury. And, you know, I think the best thing is, you know, making sure that he can go out and defend himself. And that's first and foremost. And then can he be productive after that?
0: Yeah. I mean, you definitely don't want to rush it. And especially after how this season has started, there's not really anything we're rushing to get him back for, too, unfortunately, right now. But I think they've taken all the precautionary steps, and it seems like he's on track for a quick recovery, and he will probably be in the game to some extent against UConn out of the bye week. So we have that to look forward to. At least a reminder that for every kick made throughout the season, Mirabito's Energy Products Cares program is proudly donating to the Dix Foundation Sports Matter program. That's a nonprofit dedicated to ensuring that all children, regardless of their background, have the opportunity to participate in sports. Thank you to Mirabito Energy Products for continuing to fuel our communities and supporting that great cause. The Orange did make 2 field goals tonight after they changed kickers from Trip Woody, who missed a chip shot 29-yarder badly in the first half. Shea Barker, the backup kicker, came in and looked pretty good, nailed a 42-yarder before the end of the first half, and then made a chip shot right before the end of regulation. Syracuse falling 27-13. We'll continue to react to this one with Adam Terry on our Holbrook Heating and Air Conditioning Orange postgame show after these messages on the Syracuse Sports Network from Learfield.
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0: Back on our Holbrook Heating and Air Conditioning Orange Postgame Show, it's Tim Leonard and Adam Terry from our Nye Auto broadcast booth here at Akershire Stadium in Pittsburgh, where the Orange have now dropped 12 straight road games at this stadium here in Pittsburgh. And Pitt has won 21 of the last 25 in this series overall. Yeah, it's ugly. There was a stretch there in the 90s before you joined the program, Adam, that they just did nothing but win against Pitt. And unfortunately, this longtime series has swung back in the other direction. And Pitt now leads the all-time series, 46 wins to 33 losses and three ties. These two teams have met every single year since 1955. So the Orange are 1-2 on the year, go into a bye week, come out of that bye week, and they play UConn, a game that you certainly have to win if you have any chance of really making something of this season and getting to a bowl game. Syracuse falling tonight 27-13. We talked about, Adam, how when Amari Odom was in there, we saw a little tempo as well, which is, I think, a bright spot we've seen from the offense to this point. We saw a good tempo drive in the second half against Cal, which was really their one touchdown drive after halftime in that game as well. And I know we've talked a lot about the idea of how many guys is too many guys to play and rotating bodies in and out. It felt like they tightened that up a little bit tonight, but do you think there's something to the idea of maybe trying to go in tempo? We saw Pitt do a lot of no-huddle tempo offense as well tonight.
8: Oh, you keep the defense out on the field, but everybody on the field has to be able to manage that. And, you know, whether that's a tailback or whether that's a tight end, you know, the repeated handoffs or the like, you know, it's a tough one. You've just got to be able to go out there, and that's part of tempo, right? Like you're trying to wear the other person down, you just can't wear yourself down.
0: Yeah, I feel like we have seen Syracuse, for my liking, maybe rotate in too many players, at least at the wide receiver position. We did not see any of some of the guys that we saw in the first couple weeks, like a Julian McFadden didn't play today. But, you know, I made the point, I think it was around halftime, Justice Ross Simmons just hadn't played a lot of snaps to that point. And I know a lot goes into the personnel and the formations, and I'm sure they have their theories behind all of it. But a play that stands out in this game is a critical third down where they're throwing to Elijah Moore there in a bunch set right along the goal line, and he drops a quick slant pass, which it just makes it tougher to swallow maybe when you have not seen a lot of that guy, Elijah Moore, and you know that these are plays that you need to execute if you want to come here and win a game at a tough place to play.
8: Yeah, no, maybe I'm getting old, but, you know, you go with the hot hand and, you know, you continue to feed it, throughout the course of the game. And I mean, I like what Ahmad Miller has been doing and, you know, what he was doing, and Chevane Anderson, like those guys were getting some stuff done. And then, you know, who knows what the thought process with, Amari Odom is going forward. I'm not even going to speculate, but what I saw out on the field was the fact that when they did go tempo, he had a pep in his step, you know, get back out there. He's a quarterback that's had success at Kennesaw State in the past, and now it's just, you know, everybody's just trying to get dialed in at Syracuse after they come through the portal.
0: Yeah, and interesting, Fran Brown noted Malachi Nelson as well. I think he really viewed that as a pretty close competition throughout the training camp. So we'll see how it all plays out with the quarterback position going forward. But Amari Odom did come in for a series late tonight, threw seven passes. They were all completions, and it led to a field goal at the end of the game in what was a 27-13 loss for the Cuse. They are now 1-2 overall, 0-2 in league play. Pitt improves to 3-0. They will host Bucknell here next Saturday at Acushnet Stadium. We'll have more of our Holbrook Heating Air Conditioning Orange postgame show after this break on the Syracuse Sports Network from Learfield.
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Post-game coverage continues from the Steel City, where the Orange go on the road and fall to Pittsburgh. 12th straight time they have gone on the road and lost here at Acrisure Stadium in Pittsburgh to the Panthers. It is a 27-13 final. Pitt is 3-0, and the Cuse are 1-2. Let's run you down the final stats of this one. Steve Angeli replaced before the Orange's final drive of the fourth quarter. Angeli finishes the game 13 of 25 passing, 161 passing yards, zero TDs, two interceptions in the game for Steve. And total, he was sacked twice in this game. So actually a little bit less than what is typical of Pittsburgh. They have been averaging about three sacks per game since Pat Narduzzi has taken over as their head coach going back to 2015, which is the second most in the country in that time period. Syracuse did a fairly good job at getting in the backfield and getting to the passer. They had two sacks, five tackles for a loss as a defense. Did get the interception, which was their first turnover generated from the Orange defense in a conference game in their last five games. First interception in their last seven ACC games. Davion Kerr had a pick. Amari Odom came in late in the fourth quarter, led the Orange down the field for a scoring drive. Ended up being a chip shot field goal when they stalled in the red zone. He was 7-for-7 passing for 44 yards in his one drive. So that, of course, will be the conversation going forward. Who will start out of the bye week against UConn? And how does Syracuse handle the quarterback position after spending a fair amount of money, you'd have to assume, on the backup quarterback position? We know they needed to correct what happened last year, and Amari Odom looks solid coming in relief in this game. Ahmad Miller led the Cuse in rushing yards, had 78 yards on the ground and a touchdown run on 14 carries. Next best was 11 carries for Shavane Anderson, 26 yards. Umari Hatcher did take one end around, 28 yards. That was the longest play from scrimmage in the game for Syracuse. Or I guess Hatcher also caught a 34-yard pass, so not a ton of explosive plays overall from the Orange. Anderson, 26 yards on the ground. Juwan Johnson, 6 carries for 13 yards. No Tylee Kill in this game, although he did dress. And receiving-wise, the Orange had 10 different players catch a pass. Darius Johnson led the team in receptions with 5 for 42 yards. Umari Hatcher, 3 catches for a team-high 58 yards overall. Juwan Johnson, 4 grabs at the running back position for 27 receiving yards. Justice Ross Simmons, 1 catch for 25 yards. And then Noah Myers had a catch. David Clement had 1 catch. Cole Weaver, 2 grabs. Shavane Anderson, 2 grabs early in the game for 15 yards. And Ahmad Miller, 1 reception for 2 yards. That came at the end of the game from Amari Odom. Leading tackler today for the Orange, it was a tie between Nisi Ogbor and Antoine Delorier. Each had 6 tackles. Delorier, a half a tackle for loss. Rashard Perry with 2 TFLs here at Pittsburgh tonight. That's a little bit of the stat breakdown. We'll continue to react to this one with more thoughts from Adam Terry on the other side. Get into the

0: conversation more of where Syracuse goes from here as they enter the bye week before traveling to UConn. 27-13, Pitt takes down the Cuse. More of our post-game report on the Syracuse Sports Network from Learfield.
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7: Third down and goal for two. Intelli under center, eye formation. He takes, he pitches left side. Scott going out there along with Miller. Miller wins the race to the corner for a touchdown, Orange.
8: It's a great play call.
7: Ahmad Miller going wide, as Adam talked about. Get around the line and beat him with speed to the perimeter. That's what Ahmad Miller did on a little counter pitch. He outran Buffalo native Jimmy Scott to the pylon for his first Syracuse score.
0: 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Work for theirs. You like that play call a lot, Adam. And, you know, Jeff Nixon did do some creative stuff tonight from a running game standpoint, and at least you walk out of this game and you do feel a little bit better about the run game after they really struggled, minus the Tyreek Hill run at the start of the Cal game.
9: Yeah, no, I like the play call at the end. You know, it sets up the linebackers to fill against power, and then a quick flip to the outside, and it gets us on the perimeter. So, you know, it was fun to see that and points up on the board. I think right now what we've seen out of Syracuse is they spit and they sputter sometimes, moving the ball up and down the field, but at the end of the day, the only thing that matters is how many points are up on the scoreboard. So right now, Syracuse has to start to find better ways to put points up on the board, right? Like, I think they're effective running the football at times, passing the football, but, you know, this isn't money ball. You know, just need to manufacture points.
0: Yep. Well, good news is we get a Saturday off here to watch some college football. 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We get back-to-back Saturdays off here to watch some college football, and then the Orange will be back at it on Saturday, October 3rd, and we'll see if Calvin Russell is on the field for the first time when they play UConn on the road. We'll wrap things up from our vantage point here at Acrisure Stadium on the other side with some closing thoughts from Adam on where the Cuse go from here at the quarterback position and just in terms of the overall vibe of the team as they head into the bye week. And we'll let Dave handle the last couple segments in terms of a highlight recap or kind of a low light recap from this one and also a scoreboard update. He'll get you filled in on what exactly happened in the Bills' home opener tonight as well. More to come on our Holbrook Heating and Air Conditioning Orange post-game show here on the Syracuse Sports Network from Learfield.
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0: All right, back inside Acrisure Stadium, Tim Leonard and Adam Terry with you as we take you towards Friday here in the East Coast time zone. Syracuse falling 27-13 to Pittsburgh, and for the third straight year, the Orange offense struggles against this Pittsburgh Pat Narduzzi defense. They have not been able to solve it. Cuse have lost 12 in a row here at Acrisure Stadium in Pittsburgh on the road against their rival Pitt, and it is a 27-13 final, scoring 13 points against Pitt for the third straight year. So the bye week, timely in a sense, Adam, because things aren't looking great right now, and you've got a lot of things to clean up, but you also better clean it up, because then you don't get another bye week, and I know UConn is a game that Syracuse should be favored in, but we saw last year that UConn had the Orange on the ropes at home, when they had a healthy Steve Vangeli, and that was the first time we really saw Steve Vangeli struggle until he made some great plays in the fourth quarter and overtime to come back. But it's got to be a win. I think that goes without being said out of the bye week. And what's kind of top of mind for you as you look at what we've seen through 3 weeks, which isn't all bad, but it just feels like Syracuse has to get out of their own way here if they want to even sniff a bowl game.
9: Yeah, if I'm Syracuse, I think there's a lot of opportunity this next week, and that's going to start with competition, right? Like people, I've never been on a team where each week you're guaranteed a spot, right? Like, yes, you're playing well, and you garner that ability to say, yeah, I can probably play that spot, but you know, as everybody goes through it, you're constantly winning that job over and over and over again. So, you know, looking forward to competition, and I think Fran would be too. He speaks about it all the time, and he promotes it. So going into the bye week, it's get as healthy as you can. If you're banged up a little bit, get healthy. But then on the next end of it, it's be competitive and get some competition in there.
0: Yeah, it'll be interesting to hear more from Fran Brown leading into the UConn game. I'm sure he'll continue to be asked about Amari Odom and Steve Angeli and the quarterback position and what to make of the direction of that position going forward. We will hear from Fran next on his Monday press conference ahead of the UConn game. And then remember, every single game week, 2 days before the game, you can find us out at Myers Creek in the Inner Harbor for the AmeriCue Fran Brown Show. That'll take place on Thursday night before a Saturday game at UConn. The Orange will then play at Virginia, who has looked pretty promising to start the season, for another ACC road game before returning home for a little bit. The first home game back will be on October 17th against Louisville. So Dave Pulaski will take you the rest of the way, fill you in on what happened in the Bills game if you missed any of that, give you the highlight recap from this one if you missed any of the game tonight, and also set the table a little bit for the weekend of college football action as well. For Adam Terry, Matt Park, Pauly Sebelia here at Acrisure Stadium, and Luke Burgess, who is helping us out as well, I'm Tim Leonard, signing off from Pittsburgh, where the Orange have lost again on the road at Pittsburgh. They're 1-2 on the season after a 27-13 defeat to Pitt tonight. The Panthers improve to 3-0. We'll talk to you next time for Adam and me, and Dave Pulaski will have you the rest of the way after this on the Syracuse Sports Network from Learfield.
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20: AccuWeather says tonight will be rather cloudy with a low of 63. Get the complete forecast at the top and the bottom of the hour after the game on WGY.
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20: WGY News, I'm Dave Langley, and here are the top stories. Multiple companies from around the Capital Region were called to battle a daytime fire Thursday at the Towers of Colony apartment complex on Sand Creek Road, and several people were trapped inside the building and had to be rescued. The fire sent six people to hospitals and displaced as many as 60 people. Five of the patients were treated for smoke inhalation. The fire chief tells CBS 6 News that upon entering the affected apartment, flames rolled out the door.
22: They got down the hallway to the fire apartment, and when they opened the door, the flames rolled out onto them into the hallway. They immediately closed the door, got a hand line in place, then went and knocked the fire.
20: Again, the audio is courtesy of CBS 6 News. The cause is under investigation. A winning lotto ticket was sold in Troy. The winner bought it at Four Star Deli on 4th Street. The third prize Powerball for the September 16th drawing is worth $50,000. Next news in 30 minutes. 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
1: NBC News Radio, I'm Scott Carr. President Trump is saying he's at a major crossroads when it comes to the Iran war. Speaking to Axios ahead of a planned meeting next week with leaders from six Gulf countries, Trump said he's deciding whether to restart attacks or bring the conflict to a close, and says he wants to use the upcoming meeting to hear directly from allies in the region. A federal judge is giving Attorney General Todd Blanche a deadline to comply with court orders over the release of information in the Epstein files. Here's Liz Warner.
2: U.S. District Judge Emmett Sullivan threatened contempt charges if Blanche doesn't comply. In his opinion, the judge said that Blanche and the DOJ weren't following court orders over redactions in requested Epstein documentation. The DOJ had argued that the redactions were necessary to protect victims' identities and private information. The court, however, ordered Blanche to justify those redactions, including names of victims in specific files. These files related to the activities of the convicted late sex offender and his co-conspirator, Ghislaine Maxwell. The judge gave the DOJ until September 24th.
1: The pilot of an F-16 jet is said to be conscious and alert after their plane crashed in northern Michigan. It happened this afternoon in Blair Township, about 2 hours north of Grand Rapids. Town officials say the pilot was able to parachute out of the plane before it crashed. Parts of the southwestern U.S. are seeing another round of dangerous monsoon-driven thunderstorms. NBC's Morgan Chesky reports it follows the wet weather seen yesterday.
3: The region washed out by heavy rain, falling more than 2 inches an hour, more than enough to flood many roadways and create frightening conditions for drivers. The storm's also being blamed for fatal flash flooding in New Mexico.
1: That flooding in Newcomb, New Mexico, claimed the lives of two adults and a child. NOAA's Weather Prediction Center says level 2 out of 4 risk of flash flooding exists still for parts of western Arizona, western Utah, parts of Colorado, and much of western and central New Mexico. Scott Carr, NBC News Radio.
23: The WGY Yankee with the forecast through the overnight hours. It remains rather cloudy with the low reaching 63. Later Friday, a nice day, pleasant and less humid, partly sunny, the high 76. Saturday, the better of the weekend days, some sun and turning cloudy, cooler, the high dialed back to 66. Sunday, periods of rain in the morning, otherwise cloudy and cool with the high just 62. From the WGY Weather Center, I'm meteorologist Jason Catterman.

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1: Hello.
0: So are you. You can join us. Send us a dispatch over at thenewsjunkie.com today. You can also watch the show on YouTube and twitch.tv/thenewsjunkie. Your message is rolling right into the studio in real time. How's everybody doing on a Thursday?
2: Pretty good. Not bad. How about you?
0: Good. You know, good. I'm ready for some more Rate My Blanks today. It's been slow. It's been slow on those. So I want to see some more entries. It's Rate My Breakup. Okay. So your stories that weave together all the crazy viral stories, drama, controversy, everything else we're going to talk about today. You can send in your stories of why a relationship went through a breakup. Weird reasons, funny reasons, whatever. And if you're the winner, you get a big prize pack from us. And we'll hook you up with a bunch of merch and stuff. So send those over as a dispatch over on thenewsjunkie.com. I expect to see some good ones today, all right? Pressure is on.
2: Yeah, it's about time you step up.
0: Mm-hmm. I think so. I think we've been out here just performing for the people for quite some time now. And I think it's time for the people to perform for us, okay?
2: Dance.
0: That's what we would dance, monkeys, all right? That's what we're looking for. Right now, let's put our ears to the ground, our fingers on the pulse. Let's see what's happening in this great, big, wide world of ours tonight. And we go to an absolute banger of a line, okay?
2: Just really well done.
0: I like to think this guy did something that I've done a handful of times in my life. All right, every once in a while, I'll come up with something, and it might be the middle of the night. I might be sleeping. I'm just like rubbing my eyes, barely awake. And I think of something, and I go, that's a really good idea. I do not want to forget that idea. I will get up, I will type it on my phone, and I will save that idea. I feel like this came to this baseball announcer in the middle of the night, and he said, I don't know when, but at some point in time, I'm going to work this line in. And it was the Baltimore Orioles versus the New York Mets when this happened.
3: Terence, who was one of the best defensive catchers in baseball.
0: There it goes.
3: That one in his favor. And Encarnacion Strand pops an 0-2 up.
0: So he hits a fly ball, this batter, right? And it goes way up into the air. And three Mets outfielders scramble to try to catch this ball. Now, these announcers, they got to think in real time. What can I say? What can I say here? And this guy drops a bomb.
3: Lindor ranging out into shallow left, and the ball will drop. Lindor, Bichette, and Soto. $1 billion worth of Mets out in left field, and none of them could pick it up.
0: That is a good line.
2: I mean, it's a great insult to the three players. It's a great insult to the Mets.
0: Yeah.
2: Just hilarious.
0: And I guess he's not really exaggerating, right?
2: He's not. The three players that ran for that ball, Francisco Lindor, Bo Bichette, and Juan Soto, a 10-year contract, 3-year contract, and 15 respectively.
0: Jesus
2: and
0: Christ.
2: All the total values add up to Lindor's $341 million. Bichette signed for 3 years for $126 million. Soto's deal is 15 years for $765 million.
0: Oh,
2: a combined contract value of $1.232 billion.
0: Billion. And the ball drops between them like a bunch of kids at a t-ball game or something.
2: You gotta wonder, has he just been sitting on the fact that there's that much money there? Is it something that's always on the back burner, or did he just like in real time kind of crunch those three numbers together and spit out $1 billion worth of Mets and nobody can pick up the ball? Because that was just a chef's kiss line by that commentator.
0: It was. Also, I didn't realize we were veering into the world of sports so early here on the show, so I do want to make sure that I get you fully prepared for it. Just got to get you ready.
2: Oh, my gosh.
0: Yeah.
2: Nothing's missing now.
0: Yeah, now we're good. Now we're good. I, not knowing much about the world of sports, as you guys know by now, am I the only one that's flabbergasted that somebody's making $750 million to play the game of baseball?
2: For 15 years? Yeah.
0: And then you got the guy on the Dodgers, you know, the Asian dude. You got him out there. Like, the amount of money that they're making to play baseball, when I say, like, I don't even know how many people are watching this stuff, is kind of just jaw-dropping to me, but that's a thing.
2: The three Mets who didn't catch that ball are collecting about $115 million in cash this year alone.
0: That's crazy, man. Like, they got too much money over there. All right, let's see here. I do have another sports story. I could work this in. I might as well, right? Right? I might as well get them all out of the way right off the jump.
2: Yeah, we did.
0: Yeah, I felt like we should probably work the bed in
2: super
0: there.
2: Super original bed.
0: Yeah, I connected with this guy because, number one, he is a football player, and I, too, played football at one point in my life. I was a football player. One of the best, they said.
2: Flag?
0: One. No, it was tackle football. Oh, I played for the Oilers and didn't get a lot of playing time. But my dad did buy me every accessory known to man. But this guy's actually a good player for the Buffalo Bills. And in the middle of a press conference, he saw a spider coming after him and it stopped him in his tracks. This has happened to me during the show. A spider started crawling across my studio desk. And I slapped it and led to the spider curse that has cursed me in this studio for like a year now, I think. And a spider was going to get him during the press conference. Before we get into all the good stuff, the drama and all the rest, let's see.
1: A distance is he can feel the vibe of the players. He can see the energy, see how guys are feeling. And sometimes it's a spider. I don't like that. Yeah, he can.
0: They start zooming in. I like it. They start zooming into the spider as it's wandering around in front of him. He's just completely taken aback.
2: Is it just me, or is that kind of a big spider?
0: Or is it just
2: a good zoom lens?
0: I'm telling you, same exact size as the one I swatted in the studio. Same size, that little bugger there. Probably that. I think it's like a nickel size spider. And it's wandering around the table right in front of him, just stops him in his tracks completely. Now, I do feel a little bit bad about this because there are multiple women saying that is a tiny spider on chat. So maybe we're too scared. But there was one that interrupted this particular player. What's his name? Let me check. Josh Allen.
2: Shouts out to the quarterback for the Bills.
0: That's what I said the whole time. Said Josh Allen, the

0: something that's going to hit home for a lot of you. I think this would be the same case if this happened at my house. And I think it would be the same case if this happened at C-Lane's house. But would this happen at your house? All right? Would this happen with your dog at your house? That is the question that I have for you. And this was just absolutely my favorite clip of the morning. So
1: the suspect used this two-story ladder hidden behind his shed to get to an open second-story window.
2: And we just watched it all happen from my phone.
1: The intruder.
0: All right, so these people, this couple, is watching as some intruder breaks into their house, and they got Ring cameras everywhere. So they're literally chronicling this guy climbing up the ladder, getting into the second-story window, lounging inside the house. We're watching him here. He's just inside the house.
1: Shoes and shirt. Took a seat on the bench in the foyer for a while. He ate yogurt, turkey, and cheese from the fridge. He took a nap. The alleged burglar...
0: Bro, taking a nap is brazen. Yeah. What a move. Like, you broke into somebody's house in broad daylight, and you're taking a nap right in front of their front door.
3: There has been list upon list of random things that you would think the normal person, if they hit hard times and were just breaking into a house, wouldn't do. You would think that you would want to be in and out rather quickly. We've had people break into restaurants and just fire up the flat top and start making food. You know, this
0: you
3: guy's having
0: a
3: little turkey and cheese, having a little nappy. The dog doesn't seem to give a crap.
0: That's the problem, okay? They have a dog, a golden retriever, I believe, and the dog is sleeping under the table. There's an intruder who has broken into the house. The intruder is eating the turkey. He's eating all of the food. He's enjoying himself. He's eating the yogurt, for God's sake.
3: I wonder if he gave the dog some of the turkey and that was what sealed the deal.
0: The dog doesn't care at all.
1: Was not alone. Inside were also two of Dante's three dogs, Ollie, the long-haired dachshund, and Nash, the 90-pound, 4-year-old golden retriever.
2: Nailed the it. Dogs, like, we just want to make sure that they were safe.
4: Now, about Nash, he's more cuddler than killer. And if you break into this house, oh, he's going to stop you, all right. He's going to stop you for a belly rub or maybe a toy to play with.
3: What are you doing, man? What is this, an advertisement for breaking into this guy's house?
0: This guy, just keep in mind, there was a crime that took place here, right? This guy broke into this person's house, is inside. You could probably get away with shooting him if he came at you when you walked in the front door. And the news reporter's like, he's going to give you a big old hug if you break into the house.
3: Might as well paint a big-ass target on the garage door.
0: The dog is doing nothing to stop this.
3: Or draw an arrow to the window that the guy used the 2-foot ladder. Wait, that's not. Did he say 2-foot ladder?
0: No.
3: Two-story ladder? 12,
0: yeah, two, 12 it, was, foot, it was a tall ladder. But the idea that this guy, the reporter's basically out there saying, this happened on 123 Plain Street, and it's, you know, it's just like giving out information.
3: This house is rubbable.
0: and the dog did nothing.
1: In the recording, not once or twice, but three times, Nash brought the intruder a toy so they could play.
0: Lady would totally
2: Nash
0: do
2: not
0: this.
2: The greatest guard dog. We thought that he was going to be barking at people, and he did the exact opposite.
0: Oh, it's
1: the
0: cops.
1: After police arrived. Not distracted by the drama, Nash had a toy to greet them at the front door.
0: Nash is even greeting the cops. The cops are coming in like a SWAT situation. The cops got their guns out, their rifles out. Hmm. They come in, and Nash, the golden retriever, has got a freaking toy in his mouth to greet the cops at the front door. I got to tell you, and I might get some heat from this, but that's okay. Golden retrievers are the dumbest dogs in the entire dog world. Just for the record, love them. Sweet, sweet dogs. Will pet everyone that I see, every opportunity I get, but they are the dumbest dogs you will ever meet in your entire life. Please send me your emails, tips@thenewsjunkie.com.
3: Sometimes the Venn diagram of dumb and sweet has a good overlap, you know, depending on the species, but it's just true.
0: It's very sweet, but that's what Lady would do. Somebody broke in this house, we'd be watching on the cameras. Lady would just be sitting there trying to play with whoever the criminal was who had busted into the house. It's unbelievable. Okay, here we go. A couple of emails to get us started. tips@thenewsjunkie.com. Julie emails, and she says about Elizabeth Holmes posting on X.com. She says, hi, TNJ. People on X are saying that Elizabeth Holmes' husband is the one who is possibly posting and replying.

0: trying to comment on her behalf. Or maybe they give the prisoners iPads. I heard that too from watching these documentaries about that crazy teen Mackenzie Scarilla who drove into the wall. I wouldn't be surprised, says Julie. Well, Julie, if that's the case, what do I sign? Where's the petition to say prisoners shouldn't get iPads? Prisoners shouldn't be on social media. Prison should be a punishment. I don't care if these people are comfortable. I don't want them to get the extra trappings and the fancies of life that the rest of us get. I don't care if they have high-speed internet. I want them to be punished. But it would be crazy.
1: Give them low-speed internet.
0: That's worse than
1: dial-up modems.
0: Give them.
1: You really want to punish these prisoners? Like, you
0: not,
1: know,
0: not even not even 56K.
1: Kind of like, you know, if we're furthering the argument of whether it's, you know, you have the right to the internet. Mm-hmm. Some people like could argue that the internet is an inalienable right. That if they were, you know, if they had internet while they were drafting the A Declaration of Independence mm-hmm. in the Constitution, you know, it'd be factored in. Give them low speed and really low speed internet.
0: Yeah, real slow dial up where AOL with the little guy lights up and the lightning bolts go across. Shane emails the show and he goes, "Did you guys know this? I just saw a story that said In-N-Out Burger managers are now earning $200,000 a year."
1: Sure.
0: Yeah. Here's the thing about that. I see a lot of people who talk about this stuff. You need to know, if you have the top job at a lot of places that seem like small-time places to you, like the 7-Eleven you're driving by right now, or the McDonald's, if you have the top job at any of those places, meaning the one sole boss on top, Buc-ee's is another good example, that job pays a lot of money. It does. It pays usually into the six figures. Even for a 7-Eleven, the main manager at a 7-Eleven is a six-figure job. Here's the issue. People hear that stuff, but they don't realize that most of the time, the owners of that particular location, the owners, not in the case of In-N-Out as much, obviously, but the owners of those locations are the ones who take on that role. Hence, there's nobody actually getting that huge job. Mm. So, like, if you own a 7-Eleven, you're the main person who's there, and you're technically the person who's getting that the biggest possible salary. Everybody's seen the Buc-ee's pay thing, right? You guys have seen that?
1: Oh, they put it on a sandwich board outside the stores.
0: Yeah.
1: They advertise what the upper management of the store gets paid, and it does look like it's a pretty decent compensation.
0: All right, here it is right here. This is what Celia was talking about. It says Buc-ee's paid weekly. 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
0: Yes, they do a great job there. 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
0: 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And so, like, you can make $225,000 being the general manager of a Buc-ee's, but if they're owned locally by some person, a lot of times they will make themselves that position. So, like, the highest paid spot is actually them and their income coming in.
1: I don't know that Buc-ee's is franchised, though.
0: It might not be. And in that case, it's just like, you know, there's four people who make an absolute metric S-ton. On the other hand, if you've ever been into a Buc-ee's, some of you who have never been into a Buc-ee's won't get this, but they're generating so much income there, so much revenue. I mean, the place is constantly just a tornado of activity that I can't even deal with.
1: And they say, you know, if you work your way up, that assistant food service manager maxes out at $42 an hour times 50, $2,100 a week. You could get close to through six figures you could actually reach it.
0: By the way, no experience necessary. You don't have to have a college degree. There are jobs like this out there for hard workers who put their nose to the grindstone and all that good stuff. So yeah, thank you for the email. I've seen that before. One more real quick. Ashley emails about that tuna settlement that everybody's emailing about. Ashley says, I looked at my bank account this morning. You can show this. And I got a check from the tuna settlement and it bounced, she said. The money from her class action settlement. We always talk about mailbox money on this show. We tell you when there's opportunities for you to get money just randomly in your mailbox. You'll fill out a thing and forget about it. All of a sudden, it's Venmoed to you or sent to your house. And a lot of people got on this tuna class action settlement where this canned food company had an issue. And she said she had gotten $127 deposited for the tuna settlement. And then it bounced and the money is now returned. It says, I called the bank and said it could be due to insufficient funds. A stop payment was issued, a closed checking account, or stuff on the check is wrong. Now, I looked online and this is happening to a bunch of people. I've never heard of anything like this happening. They made a big mistake somewhere. We'll keep an eye out for what's going on in that situation as well. Okay, quick break. When we get back, let's launch full force into everything happening in the world. We'll get to the latest we have to talk about this. What a get. 60 Minutes is going to have Patrick Clancy on to take on these nut job ladies on TikTok.
1: I think they've already shot the interview. I don't know if it's aired yet, but there's already clips of it on YouTube or on Twitter.
0: Yep, I got a couple of clips. We'll see what he has to say. Patrick Clancy, a former husband of Lindsay Clancy, who offed the three kids, and he is finally speaking out and taking on these crazies online, and we'll see what he has to say. That's coming up next on the News Junkie.
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0: And a lot of eyeballs will be on this when it goes on TV. I'll tell you what's happening in just a moment here on the show. 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Now, we've heard from the jurors in the Lindsey Clancy case, of course. I would say we may have heard of enough from them. I would say that one lady is still out there giving interviews. I saw the lady, like the one juror, and it said, the story that I saw says, now on NBC 10, one-on-one with the juror in the Lindsey Clancy trial. I'm like, this lady is still yapping. This lady's done, like, I mean, at least a dozen interviews.
1: You think she's, like, collecting from it? Like,
0: I don't think she's getting paid. I think she might just be, like, a narcissist. I think she might just be, like, a crazy person.
1: Or she's retired.
0: She's bored and she likes the attention that's associated with all of this. Because, like, after a trial, to do an interview is fine and normal if you're a juror. And you go, like, here's my side of the story. This is what we're dealing with. And then you could do that with one outlet and they could just ricochet it everywhere. And now, you know, the clips are all over the internet and everybody sees your interview. But this lady just keeps going on every station that sends her an interview request. It's kind of insane how many interviews this woman has done. I keep seeing her absolutely everywhere. This was another one. This is another channel, Boston 25, where she was on her like media tour. And I'll get into Patrick Clancy on 60 Minutes in a second, but this lady just keeps yapping.
2: What causes those tears?
3: Oh, I thought it maybe if we got to talk about this, that 10 years from now, there might be some kind of change. Do we all think that somebody that kills their children should be punished? Absolutely. Truthfully, I don't want a retrial because I don't want anybody to have to go through what the 18 of us went through, and the Clancy family and Lindsay's family.
2: What Devlin does want, she said, is change to the healthcare system and postpartum care.
0: So she's like turned into like an activist for this case. She's nonstop doing all of these interviews, one after another, after another. And the one person we've not heard from at all, despite the fact that there's this section of the internet that is going nuts, creating all sorts of fan fiction about Patrick Clancy and how he really was the person who murdered these poor kids. Nobody has heard from him until now. I think people are going to watch this. I think there's going to be a lot of eyeballs on this because he's going on 60 Minutes. And they've already released a couple of clips. I'll play what we have. Not very big ones so far.
1: Well, unless come on, you've they got to give you the little tease. I mean, if this is the big stuff, it's not going to go well, you know, for the actual airtime.
0: Yeah, they want to keep it hush-hush, so everybody tunes in, of course, on 60 Minutes with Patrick Clancy. But it says, Patrick Clancy, in his own words, only on 60 Minutes. This Sunday on 60 Minutes, Patrick Clancy talks about his grief, his memories of his children, and the baseless conspiracy theories that flooded social media since his ex-wife's murder trial. Yes! Yes! Yes! I want to see this guy take down these crazy harpies on TikTok. I want to see him absolutely dress down these lunatics who have been calling him a murderer on the basis of the slate of evidence, which includes he's a Gemini.
1: Because of the For You page.
0: And he looks evil, you know? I want him to dress these crazy people down and give them the what for. I hope that he's going to do that. Clancy told correspondent Ross Duhat that he still talks to his kids all the time, you know, like even though they're dead. And Ross said, what do you say? He says, help me all the time, he says, you know, when he's like speaking to his dead kids. They sat down weeks after Lindsey Clancy's case ended in a mistrial after the jury couldn't convince a lone holdout that she wasn't criminally responsible for the murder of their three children by reason of insanity. I'd like to see what he thinks about that, too. You know what I mean? Like, what did he really want the outcome to be? What did he think about the jury? What, like, I'm interested in his take on so much of this outside of the weirdos at TMZ, like chasing after this guy and his new wife, you know, going after him because he dares try to like rebuild things after this absolutely terrible situation.
1: You mean chasing after, like watching her get groceries, you know, go to 7-Eleven, whatever she's doing.
0: Yeah, see, Lane, the first thing that I saw was, or maybe the second thing or third thing I saw, was his new wife, who has nothing to do with this, in a Whole Foods or something. with a shopping bag. She like had her exercise outfit on, like she'd been going for a run and stopped to get some peanut butter or something. And so like, oh yeah, let's bother this person. But here's the first thing they released. I don't even know if he talks in this. This is him, Patrick Clancy, getting mic'd up, sitting down.
4: We're ready. We're good. We're rolling.
0: It's a good teaser, man. It just shows him walking into the room. Everybody's been waiting to hear from this guy.
1: You know what it reminds me of? That meme. That meme that people were doing where they're like, when I sit down for my Netflix documentary about this.
0: Yeah, and it plays like documentary music in the background as you take the seat in the frame, like you're going to be in a documentary.
1: That one lady got killed for, kind of.
0: Yeah.
1: Maybe she didn't get killed for the meme specifically, but she got killed shortly after posting the meme about her estranged husband being involved with some not-so-savory things with children.
0: Right. Yeah, here's the other clip. This is a very short one, too.
5: I talked to them.
6: What do you say?
5: Help me. All the time.
0: So this is all they've released so far as I know. They've got him on the record, 60 Minutes. I'm interested to see what it is. Next week we'll bring you, you know, whatever he says about all this so you can hear what's going on. But that was certainly a case to transfix the country, and we'll keep an eye on it as it wraps up and maybe heads to a retrial. Again, let us know what you think. Send a dispatch over at thenewsjunkie.com. That's thenewsjunkie.com. Or you can send an email if that makes you more comfortable. That's absolutely fine to do. Send yours over on the website, thenewsjunkie.com. Let's see what we have here. Here is, you know what? I'm gonna save these because I want to get to them when we have a little bit more time because people have some longer thoughts on things. But there are a lot of stories out there that have me and many other people worried about what's going to happen with gas prices over the next, let's say, like couple of weeks here. And the people who focus in on this.
1: And even beyond that, because we're going to have eventually some holidays coming up, mm-hmm. ones that people like to do a little bit of traveling for.
0: Yeah. Yeah. And then you're going to send people out to the gas station. The Iran thing doesn't look like it's wrapping up anytime soon. Ukraine and Russia.
1: We've got to wait for the Republicans to get control of the entire government, and then Iran will be goodbye.
0: It's in the works, but right now it continues to roll on. And Patrick DeHaan, who's the gas buddy guy, he's like all expert in the world of gas prices, says New Jersey and Maine have just released all new all-time record prices for diesel, making it now 44 states where diesel prices are at all-time highs. So like diesel in particular is just going nuts right now.
1: Time to put the sulfur back in.
0: $10 in California, I think it was. Or I'm sorry. $9.99 and 0.9 cents.
1: Mm-hmm.
0: At these diesel stations in California because of the limitations of some of the display signs. But that's how crazy things have gone. And it looks like it's not going to be something that eases up for those of you who are kind of struggling with that right now. In fact, the Patrick guy says, buckle up. Gas and diesel look set for a spike in the next couple of days. Hardest in parts of the nation's interior. I track this for a living, and I'll be sharing real-time updates as it unfolds, powered by Gas Buddy data, looking at different angles. As somebody said, you're going to need a drink after this next couple of days. And he said, you know, no time, I need to cover it all. The gas prices are not really going to subside anytime soon. It's only going to get more expensive for you, which is tough. You know, for everybody's got to drive for the most part to get to work, you know, take the kids to school, soccer practices, baseball games.
1: Some people's whole.
0: Yeah, that's true. And then that, you know what that means? Like, when the gas gets more expensive, especially diesel prices, and then the trucks that bring everything around our country, these semi-trucks that do a lot of the hefty, transportation of goods around the United States of America, when they have to fill up with $8, $9 diesel, and it costs them $1,000 plus to fill up, maybe more in those semis, and that's going to obviously be passed along, you know? They're going to make stuff more expensive, as if it's not expensive enough already, which is, you know, it's crazy. It's just crazy to see. So we'll see what you think about that as well. But look that up just out of curiosity. Let's say you are a the biggest possible tank on a semi-truck. Semi-truck, largest gas tank, gallon size. Because I told you the other day, Courtney's dad's RV could be as much as $1,000 to fill up when you go to the gas station. I bet it's about the same, would be my guess.
1: The largest individual aftermarket or heavy-duty factory fuel tanks for a semi-truck, typically hold around 150 to 200 gallons per single tank. While combined dual tank setups on long haul rigs can total 300 to over 500 gallons.
0: Oh my, some of them are carrying 500 gallons of gas.
1: That seems like a lot.
0: That's wild. 500. Okay, let's say $7 a gallon. 500 times 7. That's $3,500 to fill up your tank. That's a lot. That's a lot of money. So, and for us, it's not going to obviously be that much. You're taking your SUV, your car, your truck to the gas station, and it certainly does make things more expensive for you too. But they see it on the high end, and that makes all those products that they haul around even more expensive themselves.
1: But if you have one of those 200 gallon tanks and you're in California and you want to fill that thing to the brim, it's $2,000.
0: That's crazy, man. $2,000. Like when I was little, if somebody said, "Sean, I'm going to give you $2,000 in 1995. I would have been like, "Are you kidding me? I'll never find a way to spend all this." What am I going to do? $2,000?
1: Life finds a way.
0: Yeah, it does. Yeah, and gas prices are one of those ways right now. Let us know what you're seeing out there. Send a dispatch over at thenewsjunkie.com right now. Okay, when we come back, I got to share something with you. I can't say this thing on the radio, unfortunately, but somebody was caught at a sports game, and they had their phone out sending a text message, and the person behind them snapped a photo of the text message. It is the most unhinged text message to go public that I've seen in a very long time.
1: Is it a famous person?
0: Now it is.
1: Oh, gosh.
0: Now it is.
1: But it wasn't before. It wasn't a person of any notoriety before their text message went viral.
0: No, but now it's going to be. And I'm telling you, if I could only imagine being this woman, I could only imagine being her kids when they see what was in the text message on her phone. We'll talk about that. It's coming up next on the News Junkie.
7: WHUY News, I'm Dave Langley, and here are the top stories. Multiple companies from around the capital region were called to battle a daytime fire at the Towers of Colony apartment complex on Sand Creek Road, and several people trapped in the building had to be rescued. The fire displaced as many as 60 people. Five of the patients were treated for smoke inhalation, while a firefighter reported possibly being dehydrated. The cause is under investigation. The New York State Department of Health is continuing to track measles cases in the state. Health officials say there have been so far 57 cases in the state this year. That's compared to 48 for all of last year. The Adirondack Balloon Festival runs through Sunday in Queensbury. Opening ceremonies were held in Crandall Park on Thursday, and the action moves to Floyd Bennett Memorial Airport for the weekend. Next news in 30 minutes. The Capital Region's breaking news. Traffic and Weather Station, 103.1 and 810 WGY.
8: NBC News Radio, I'm Scott Carr. The White House has withdrawn its nomination for Lance Schroyer to be the next director of ICE. The former Oklahoma State Trooper had been picked by Homeland Security Secretary Mark Wayne Mullen. His nomination appears to have stalled in the Senate. A Republican lawmaker from Florida is saying President Trump is going too far with immigration enforcement operations. Congresswoman Maria Elvira Salazar says directly to Trump in a new campaign ad, "The same Hispanics who helped you get to the White House in 2024 feel betrayed today." She says she's not expecting the Trump administration to give immigrants amnesty, but a dignified life. The man who sprayed Minnesota Congresswoman Ilhan Omar with a syringe filled with apple cider vinegar has been sentenced to 14 months in prison. Anthony Kazmierczak has pled guilty to assaulting and interfering with a U.S. officer. Kazmierczak admitted he'd been planning the incident for weeks. Scott Carr, NBC News Radio.
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0: don't even know how I can say this on the radio, what has occurred.
1: Do you want me to do it?
0: No, it's not going to be any better if you do it, C-Lane. In fact, it's going to ruin our jobs if any of us do it. It's not going to be good no matter what. But this is a true story, and I'll start with a little piece of information, all right? I've said this a bunch of times. I've said it about various different moments like this happening. If you have your phone out in public and you're watching something, if you're like the Price is Right guy and you're in a creepo chat room on a plane, if you have your phone with text messages
1: again,
0: and other people can see
1: again,
0: it.
1: It's Wheel of Fortune.
0: Wheel of Fortune, whatever. I don't know about the Price is Right guy. He might be involved too, allegedly. But I'm telling you, I consistently believe if you have something and you're displaying it in public and somebody else sees it behind you, well, that's your deal. Don't pull out your phone. You know, don't have your laptop up on a chat room. In the case of the Jeopardy guy, don't have it out there for everybody to see. I'll just get all of the television shows involved in that particular scandal. Because sometimes somebody's going to catch what you're texting. And in this case, 3.8 million views on this post. This woman is in the stands at a basketball game, I think. Maybe it's a, I don't know. Could this be volleyball?
1: It says Nebraska? Volleyball.
0: Nebraska volleyball game? Oh my God, there are so many people. This is like a huge stadium where this is.
1: I mean, I'm just reading the tweet. Don't quote me on this.
0: I think that's what it is. And so this woman is sending a text message, and the person behind them has decided to be a little nosy, as we know happens from time to time, and she has taken a photograph of this woman's cell phone. Now, I have to be very careful about what I'm saying here. But for those of you who are watching on YouTube.com/TheNewsJunkie, I'll zoom in. We'll give you a shot at what this says on this lady's phone. So I don't know if you can get it from there.
1: Okay.
0: Do you see where this conversation is going?
1: Yeah.
0: I don't know if this is somebody's mom, their world is going to be rocked when they see what this woman was texting in public to somebody else. And they're like, the person who's talking with them says, you know, but lots of females do. I'm trying to learn more about your preferences. And this lady texts back some very aggressive things, okay? You're saying this is invasive? Whose fault is it? Don't pull your phone out and text not safe for work things to another person at a professional sports game or even a college sports game in this case.
1: At this point, it seems like a little bit of an invasion of privacy, but you don't have the right to privacy in a situation like this. And not for nothing, have you not been paying attention to the news?
0: Yeah.
1: Have you not been paying attention to the people who get busted on airplanes for the things that, if I was sending a text that was like that, I would have my brightness all the way to the bottom.
0: Her brightness is as bright as it can be.
1: And she's got
0: talking
1: giant
0: about
1: text.
0: She's like planning a threesome with some person. I don't know who this person is.
1: Their name is Scott.
0: Scott and her, whoever this woman is.
1: It looks like Scott.
0: Yeah, Scott and this woman are planning a threesome in public. And she has her phone out texting these incredibly spicy texts.
1: Yeah, Scott
0: back
1: says,
0: and forth.
1: Not really something, but lots of females do. I'm just trying to learn more about your preferences. And her preferences seem very cut and dry. They're
0: people
1: very
0: saying,
1: black and white.
0: The chat people are saying, what a nun. This woman doesn't know how to have any fun. What are you talking about?
1: She doesn't look like she wants to be in a threesome at all.
0: It sounds like there's some things that she's not necessarily doing.
1: She personally doesn't want to perform any sort of mop on another chick.
0: Okay, we'll stop. But this will be for the stream people. Or maybe I'll put it up on See It Now. I'll put it up on See It Now. This one is, there's a lot here. I'll put this up on the website. When we're talking about something visual, and certainly something that we can't say on the radio, we do tend to post that content on thenewsjunkie.com. And in the See It Now section, you'll be able to see exactly what we're talking about. But I stand by this. If you don't want people seeing what conversations you're having, don't have them in public. I saw a lady the other day. All right. It was in like a grocery store. And this lady is on her phone and she's speakerphone in it. in a Publix grocery store. She's speakerphoning it. And she's talking to this person. You hear them on speaker. And the lady behind her in line is sort of like kind of looking at what's going on. And the woman's like, mind your own business. So you can't say mind your own business when you're blasting your business.
1: Yeah.
0: When you're blasting your business on a speakerphone call, people are going to listen in and they're going to hear. When you're posting text messages with the brightness all the way up on your phone, when you're engaging in these behaviors with your phone zoomed in times 50 and everybody around you can see it, they're going to post it online. I know it seems like mind your own business territory, but like you got to be smarter about this, everybody. Especially when you're planning these sorts of things.
1: And this chick seems to want to mind her own business and not any other lady's business.
0: I'm telling you, she also has nosebleed seats at this game, too. She's like up in space watching this Nebraska.
1: Well, the guy who got this perfect picture had even worse seats, and we're all better off for it.
0: You thought he had worse seats. You thought, but no, not really. I'm going to get a snapshot of this, and I'll put it up on the website so you guys can see what's going on.
1: Oh, man. Poor Scott. I don't know if this thing's going to work out, Scott. Scott, you might want to try somebody else.
0: Well, but isn't that what they're supposed to be doing? They're setting their boundaries, right? They're like, I want you to tell me what you like, and you tell me. And I would just encourage them to do that in private. Just do it on your own time. That's the best way to handle this, I think. All right,
1: maybe this is happening soon. Like she's got a full dance card here right after this volleyball game. She's going to the orgy.
0: I mean, she's not going to be doing a lot there, judging by what her text message said.
1: Little prude.
0: All right. Emails coming in, tips@thenewsjunkie.com. We had this story about the people who got broken into, and they had Nest cameras in their house, and they saw this person break in. They're eating yogurt and making sandwiches or whatever, and the dog keeps bringing over toys to this stranger who has broken into their house. The dog is the worst guard dog ever, and it was a golden retriever. And so I unleashed on golden retrievers. No pun intended. Kay emails tips@thenewsjunkie.com. I have a golden retriever, and she is smarter than most humans. Don't hate. Your info is very, very wrong on this, as well as has been on other things, especially in the Lindsey Clancy trial. Uh-oh, mad about the Lindsey Clancy thing? It's not guilty or not guilty. It's premeditated or postpartum psychosis. What are you talking about? What are you even talking about? There is so much reasonable doubt. The whole doubt juror disobeyed the judge's rules. Anyways, thanks for listening. I explained everything that was happening in that case and read the exact instructions and the possible outcomes and all of these things. Please tell me if you're going to email what the specific thing was that I got wrong. I want to hear that. Now, you're wrong about the golden retriever thing, but we don't need to fight about that necessarily. But tell me the specific thing that I was wrong about that, and then I'll tackle it, because I don't think you can do that. All right, email as well. You can do this too. Tips, T-I-P-S, at thenewsjunkie.com. All right, quick break. When we come back, we got more to get to. The Ed Sheeran updates are coming in. Everybody's releasing statements. Everybody's got things to say. They're wondering if the concert, because I guess there's another Ed Sheeran concert this weekend, is it going to get canceled? There's a lot of drama about this. We'll sort through it and see what you need to know. That's coming up next on the News Junkie.
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6: NBC News Radio, I'm Tammy Trujillo. President Trump is celebrating America's hunters, fishermen, and outdoorsmen. 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
7: With the first order, we're opening up millions of acres of federal land for our hunters and fishers.
6: He went on to tout an order protecting the use of lead ammunition by hunters. Trump said his administration believes public lands belong to the American public. The White House is withdrawing its nomination for Lance Schroyer to be the next director of ICE. The former Marine and Oklahoma State trooper had been picked by Homeland Security Secretary Mark Wayne Mullen. Schroyer was among a handful of other nomination withdrawals listed on the White House website Thursday. His nomination has appeared to have stalled in the Senate. A confirmation hearing has yet to be scheduled. Patrick Clancy is speaking out publicly for the first time since taking the stand in his ex-wife's murder trial. In his testimony, Patrick Clancy talked about Lindsay's declining mental health in the months leading up to the killings of their three young children. The case ended in a mistrial earlier this month. The full 60 Minutes episode airs on Sunday. The man who sprayed Minnesota Congresswoman Ilhan Omar with a syringe full of apple cider vinegar has been sentenced to 14 months in prison. The attack happened in January during a town hall meeting in Minneapolis. Anthony Kazmierczak has since pleaded guilty to assaulting and interfering with a U.S. officer. He admitted that he'd been planning the incident for weeks. Some of music's biggest names will be in Las Vegas this weekend for the iHeartRadio Music Festival. BTS, Benson Boone, Cardi B, Snoop Dogg, Muse, and Major Lazer will all be hitting the stage over Friday and Saturday. Other acts include Stella Lefty, Kenny Chesney, Lainey Wilson, and the Smashing Pumpkins. Fans not able to be at T-Mobile Arena will still have a chance to experience the festival at home. Both nights will stream on Disney Plus and Hulu starting at 10:30 p.m. Eastern. 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
8: The WGY Acura with a forecast, a passing evening shower, otherwise rather cloudy tonight, the low down to 63. Partly sunny, pleasant and less humid Friday with the high 76. Saturday, the nicer of the weekend days, some sun and turning cloudy, but cooler, the high dialed back to 66. Then periods of rain Sunday morning, otherwise cloudy and continuing.

0: can record what we call a dispatch. That's just your thoughts. And you can record yours right now over at thenewsjunkie.com, thenewsjunkie with an IE.com. You can also get the app over there, so whenever you have thoughts while you're listening to the show, you can just fire off a dispatch. And you can email the show, too, at tips at thenewsjunkie.com. We were talking about the lady from Theranos and also, I guess, this new Nathan Fielder documentary, Elizabeth Holmes. She's the one who got caught up in that big fraud with her blood company.
1: I wish I would have saved this Instagram post I saw earlier, because I was just kind of flipping through, and there was a carousel style post where it's like, hey, before you watch this Nathan Fielder, Elizabeth Smart documentary, if you're not familiar with these two people, there was a couple recommendations on good things to watch to get yourself familiar with Nathan Fielder's universe. And a lot of it was stuff I hadn't heard of before.
0: Yeah. Elizabeth Holmes, you mean, right? That's her name, right?
1: Yeah. Oh, did I say Smart?
0: Yeah. That's the one that got like kidnapped by the couple and all that stuff. Elizabeth Holmes,
1: be a very awkward Nathan Fielder.
0: That lady's she's tough. She's tough and a pretty impressive person out there these days. But Elizabeth Holmes. Wait, hold on. Am I saying it right now? Yeah, Elizabeth Holmes, the lady from the blood company, was caught up in this big fraud. But she's posting like crazy on social media, and she's leaning into the memes of stuff, and she's responding to everybody. And the person's at least pretending that they're her. People are speculating that it could be her husband that's doing all the publishing of these comments or whatever. And I said, are these people behind bars holding tablets? He's like, are there some prisons where it's lax enough that they go, here you go, here's some internet access for you? Because I don't want that to be the case. I don't think they should have access to that. This person emails tips@thenewsjunkie.com and says, hi, Sean. My oldest son just finished his federal prison time. They absolutely did not have the internet, and they didn't have any access to social media. Well, good. They only had a messaging app for family. They could pay for a game service and music on their tablet. So I guess they have tablets, but like they're very locked down.
1: Yeah, as you would expect. Suggest. You would think that if everybody's kind of asking this question, some representative of the prison system, or maybe that particular minimum security camp that she's at, would want to make a statement and go, hey, listen, we've seen what everybody's talking about. We understand that the X account of Elizabeth Holmes is posting a lot, but we can confirm that these posts are not coming from our building, from behind bars.
0: They should
1: bars.
0: Do that. Yeah, I feel like they should. I feel like that would be a good thing to address. Because I know everybody was saying the first day that we brought this up, like, what about the Tiger King guy? The Tiger King guy always tweets, and like, yeah, but it's not him. He has like somebody on the outside that runs his account, and he like sends them the messages that he wants them to post, which are pretty much all President Trump, please pardon me, yours truly, Tiger King guy. That's mostly what he has now. And he'll come out and he'll be like, well, I'm dying of cancer, please pardon me. And he's tried everything that he possibly could. He's really,
1: Heisenberg
0: really
1: doesn't believe
0: that.
1: Us. He says this woman is in a minimum security prison and 100% has access to social media.
0: You think so? I don't know, man. Like, I hope that's not the case. I hope that they don't give access to the internet to people at all in jail. Like, I don't think there should be much of a difference on that front between a minimum security prison and a higher security prison. Being in prison for a crime, making you a criminal, in my mind, should take away your access to these things, should not let you access social media, should not let you be screwing around on the internet doing God knows what. I think that should just be a flat-out rule for everybody in that circumstance. But thank you for the email. Appreciate that. Before we get into the Ed Sheeran stuff, because there's some good updates there, I did want to talk about this guy. I think he's pretty well liked overall. The Kelce brothers, I think they've made quite a career for themselves.

0: themselves.
1: Sure.
0: And Travis Kelce is a pretty well-liked guy, I think, out there, generally speaking.
1: Till he does Taylor wrong. And then,
0: The Swifties will hang this guy in public if he does anything bad there. But there was a story out about him, and everybody was saying, oh, this is so embarrassing for him. Taylor Swift's going to leave him because she's going to be embarrassed about this. And I thought, like, you shouldn't be that embarrassed about this. You know, you shouldn't feel like you're shamed by this. He was the victim of a Ponzi scheme, I guess.
1: I saw this.
0: And he lost some of his money, some of that sweet, sweet Travis Kelce money, in some sort of Ponzi scheme. And he's named with a whole bunch of other people that got ripped off. And people were coming at him like, what an idiot. What a dope this guy is.
2: Getting closer to the midterm. Tom Tegelinger, Fox News. Republicans point to strong job numbers and job creation and a strengthening economy as part of the pitch to voters. Hoping to hold on to majorities in the House and Senate in the midterm elections, now less than 2 months away. Fox's Peter Ducey at the White House with more.
3: Sometimes when something is a political problem, the people in power ignore it. Here, officials are not ignoring the political problems caused by high prices. They are asking voters, though, to have some patience.
4: He winks.
3: According to Axios, next week when he's in New York for the UN General Assembly, President Trump plans to meet with leaders of Gulf countries who have all been impacted by the Iran war. Apparently, they're going to talk about a plan to end the Iran war. So, if the Iran war has become a political liability for the president, maybe before the midterms, it would help if they can at least outline a plan to end it.
2: No changes can be made to Washington's Kennedy Center without a 30-day notice. An Obama-appointed federal judge made that ruling Thursday.
5: U.S. District Judge Christopher Cooper, in his ruling, said more than 30 days' notice must be given before any changes, including demolition, can be done to the performing arts venue. The building does remain closed to assess what the center's COO, Matt Flocka, called existing safety risks. President Trump has labeled Judge Cooper, who was appointed by former President Obama, hostile and conflicted after prior rulings that will not allow the president to add his name to the center's facade. Congress has earmarked $257 million for renovations. The president has threatened to hold that money if his name isn't added. Gernal Scott, Fox News.
2: And the Trump administration has approved visas for top Iranian officials, including the president and foreign minister, to attend next week's UN General Assembly, the high-level meeting in New York, even as the U.S.-Iran military conflict continues. 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
2: Michigan Progressive Democrat Senate candidate Abdul El-Sayed meeting with Senate Democrats. Fox's Bill Malusian with more.
16: Senate Democrats emerged from this meeting with Abdul El-Sayed sounding very, very confident. They say they feel unified right now, and they got some wind in their sails about potentially winning this race in Michigan. Now, also in that meeting was Senate Minority Leader Chuck Schumer. He was face-to-face with Abdul El-Sayed, which may have gotten a little bit awkward at some points, because keep in mind, El-Sayed has said repeatedly that he believes Chuck Schumer shouldn't be the Democrats' leader in the Senate, and that Schumer should find him, quote, dangerous. But Schumer came out sounding fairly positive.
17: We had a very good meeting. We talked all about how we're going to win in Michigan.
16: Other Senate Democrats came out of that meeting with El-Sayed saying they are fully behind him and they are going to do whatever it takes to help him win.
2: El-Sayed facing Republican Congressman Mike Rogers for the open Michigan Senate seat in November. Sentencing for a man in Minneapolis who sprayed vinegar water on far-left Congresswoman Ilhan Omar.
4: Anthony Kazmierczak sentenced to 14 months in federal prison after pleading guilty to assaulting a U.S. officer when he approached Rep. Ilhan Omar during a speaking event in January and sprayed her with vinegar water. As he said that Omar was splitting Minnesota apart.
18: I don't know.
4: Omar was not injured and continued the town hall after security officers tackled Kazmierczak. He told the court that he was fuzzy about why he did it. Records show he has a history of mental illness. He later wrote the congresswoman a letter of apology. Jeff Manasso, Fox News.
2: And Alabama has executed a death row inmate by lethal injection. Jeffrey Lee pronounced dead Thursday night. The 49-year-old convicted of the 1998 murder of two people in a pawn shop in Orrville, Alabama. A third worker in the shop was injured in that attack as well. I'm Ted Lindner. This is Fox News.
19: The WGY AccuWeather forecast, a passing evening shower, otherwise rather cloudy tonight, the low down to 63. Partly sunny, pleasant and less humid Friday with the high 76. Saturday, the nicer of the weekend days, some sun and turning cloudy, but cooler, the high dialed back to 66. Then periods of rain Sunday morning, otherwise cloudy and continued cool with the high just 62. From the WGY Weather Center, I'm meteorologist Jason Caterina.
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0: From the heartland of America and the gateway to the West, good morning, good evening, wherever you may be, across the nation, around the world. I'm George Norrie, and this is Coast to Coast AM. Later tonight, The Conjuring. Here's what's happening. Nearly 7 months into the war with Iran, a new national survey finds viewers souring as voters feel the Trump administration lacks a clear strategy for ending the war. A growing number think the conflict will make the U.S. less safe, and a majority believes the decision to take military action was wrong. 7 in 10 voters think the Trump administration lacks a clear strategy for ending the conflict, including 95% of the Democrats, 83% of independents, and 43% of Republicans. Americans may not feel in their wallets, but two major measures of economic well-being improved in 2025 as the nation's poverty rate fell to a historic low and inflation-adjusted median household income reached a record high. In 2025, the poverty rate in the United States dropped to an all-time low of 10.2%, down roughly half a point from 2024, according to the Census Bureau. It's good news. According to a September 15th press release, Danone USA issued a voluntary recall of its So Delicious dairy-free salted caramel cluster non-dairy frozen dessert, that's a mouthful, because they might contain foreign materials, specifically small stones and other hard objects within the cashew inclusions. According to the packaging, the frozen dessert includes cashew pieces in addition to chocolatey flakes and a salted caramel swirl. Let's check in with food safety coach Jeff Nelken. Jeff, how do little tiny stones get into food, for crying out loud?
1: It could be anything. Could be anything from contaminated product to mistakes being made in the food processing.
0: Who's accountable for stuff like this, though, Jeffrey? How do they find this out? Does somebody get sick, or what happens?
1: That's part of it. And also, we get feedback from the public as to identification of problems. For those people that may think they have product, they can reach Consumer Care Line, 833-367-8925. Okay, for that type of information.
0: Great. Thank you, Jeff. About 1 in 4 single adults say they would turn down the perfect match if that person showed up tomorrow. According to a new nationwide survey of nearly 5,000 single people, instead of jumping into a relationship, they say they'd rather stay unattached. Retired Lieutenant Colonel Kevin Randall is with us with his weekly report on UFOs, and Kevin's latest book, UFO Sightings and Alien Visitations, is doing quite well. Hello, Kevin.
2: Hi, George. How you doing?
0: Okay, my friend.
2: You know, Archon 49, which is a science fiction convention hosted by fans in the St. Louis, is going to be held on October 2nd through the 4th. I mention this because someone asked me why science fiction fans reject the idea of alien visitation. There are panels scheduled about disclosure and an in-depth review of the Roswell crash case. My experience at science fiction conventions is a massive interest in UFOs from the fans, and the venue is normally crowded to overflowing. And while there seems to be little of interest coming from the government on other issues that push UFO investigations to the back burner, there's some interesting sightings, such as a case from Republic, Ohio on August 16th of this year. Two pilots at flight level 410, meaning they're 41,000 feet, sighted what they described as a cigar-shaped object that passed them on the left. The pilot estimated that he first saw the UFO about 2 to 3 miles distant as it emerged from storm clouds. He said it was a solid and was standing on its end. There were no visible lights on it. He thought the object was 10 to 20 feet long and flying at about 2,000 feet above them. The surface was silver and highly reflective, like pure polished metal. Because they hadn't entered the clouds yet, the sun was bright, and he concluded the object's intensity was from the sun's reflection and probably wasn't self-illuminated. Based on experience of seeing so many aircraft passed off his wing, the pilot felt the UFO was propelled. It was in sight for 2 minutes and disappeared behind their aircraft. Ben Hansen conducted the investigation for the National UFO Reporting Center. He wrote that the pilot told him, and I quote, "The UAP was uniform pill-shaped. There were no warps or creases on the surface, nor was it tapered at the bottom. This caused his attention, caught his attention because he at first thought it could have been a weather balloon. As they got closer, he observed that it was the same size at the top and bottom, unlike what you would expect for an inflated balloon," end quote. The pilot did call the air traffic control center, but there were no aircraft or balloons near them. Hansen said that he would file an FAA FOIA request to try to obtain the radar data and the radio call made by the pilot. Jim Clarkson, investigating for the National UFO Reporting Center, reported on a sighting made on May 9th of this year from Zanesville, Ohio. The two witnesses said the UFO was visible for 5 to 8 minutes. The man and his wife were watching the stars at about 10 in the evening when, according to him, and I quote, "out of nowhere, this thing came from behind us. We didn't hear it coming at all, zero sound the whole time. It entered my field of view, and I immediately knew it wasn't normal. Hard edge, very obvious silhouette against the sky. We could clearly make out the shape in the moonlight. It was house-sized, bell-shaped, flat on the bottom, domed on the top with a small square cap at the very top that had one single light on it. Eight lights on the craft were flashing in a triangular pattern as it slowly rotated, and I could make out what looked like windows. It was roughly 500 yards out, not directly overhead. It drifted slow and steady to the northwest in the direction of U.S. Route 40. It covered my four-acre field in about 3 to 4 minutes. We calculated that puts it roughly at 1.5 to 2 miles an hour. It never changed speed, never changed altitude, just floated through there and kept going until it was out of sight," end quote. Clarkson said of his investigation, quote, "at this time, there is no alternative man-made or natural explanations for what has been reported. This report is closed on the basis that the object observed was real, of unknown manufacture, and controlled by unknown intelligence." Is that what we have for tonight, George?
0: Kevin, let me ask you this. Yesterday, I had to guest David

0: the best of information there. I'll get a hold of David and look into it.
1: Okay, great, because he's very complimentary of you, too. Thank you, Kevin Randall. How old is artificial intelligence? Could it be thousands of years old? In a moment, Heather Lynn joins us as we talk about AI with her latest work, Codex Machina, how AI is decoding ancient civilizations, technologies, and lost languages in our search for meaning. She's next on Coast to Coast AM. 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
1: And welcome back to Coast, George Norrie with you. We've got a great program for you tonight. Dr. Heather Lynn with us, historian, cognitive archaeologist, speaker, noted author who holds a doctorate from the University of New England and worked as a professor and museum director. She writes The H-Files, where her work traces the occult architecture beneath modern power as well. And her latest book is called Codex Machina, How AI is Decoding Ancient Civilizations, Technologies, and Lost Languages in Our Search for Meaning. What a great story. Hi, Heather. How are you?
4: I'm well. How are you this evening, George?
1: Good. I'm looking forward to this. How did you get so interested in AI?
4: Well, as a historian, I'm usually digging around with old things and, you know, archaeology, of course, but I also think about the future, you know, because history doesn't repeat itself, but it rhymes, as they say. And there's a lot of things we can learn from the past. Sometimes the things that are going on now and even future forward are just sort of things that rhymed from the past. So I'm interested in comparing how the things that we think are brand new are actually rooted in much older concepts.
1: A lot of AI executives seem to be concerned, or at least they're warning us to be careful about AI, that it could kill us all. Is that just hype, or what is that?
4: I think that a lot of it is hype, but I think there's definitely truth to it. It's like it's a weapon in a lot of ways. It's a tool. It's something that is quite literally a double-edged sword. So it's going to depend on who has it and how they deploy it. So it is a very dangerous technology, but like any technology, I think it can be used for good as well.
1: And when we think of AI, Heather, we think of, you know, brand new technology that's emerging all the time. You say AI could be much older, like 30,000 years old. Tell us about that.
4: Yeah, I mean, maybe not in so far as there were computers and that sort of thing, although you never know, right?
1: With Atlantis. You never know.
4: You just never know. But the idea of technology as such being so much older, and again, sort of the axiomatic truth of it. So I'm using

0: AI here in an expanded historical and philosophical sense. A cave painting, while it's not a neural network, it establishes an older principle, something that existed in a person's mind that can be given a durable form outside of that person. So someone else can encounter that mark or that symbol, they can recognize it and enter into a relationship with the mind that created it that was long gone, long time ago, 30,000 years and such. So it's what I call the externalization of mind. Writing develops it much further, of course, because we can preserve instructions, accounts, and arguments and stories. And then eventually, computers allow the instructions to be executed automatically. And then, of course, contemporary AI learns these complex patterns from those records. And so it's more so just an iteration. You can imagine encountering a handprint on a cave wall, and you don't know the person's name or if they even had a name. You can't hear their language, but you can recognize the action because you've had a hand yourself, presumably, a body, and the capacity to leave a mark there. And so there's a connection across an enormous interval of time, even though the original intention remains uncertain. I mean, it's many times as an archaeologist you find things and we really just don't know. As much as people want to say, no, we know, we always don't have an answer. And so there's a lot of uncertainty in it. And with that, though, we do know that the mark preserves something that at least another human mind can engage with. And so just imagine the difference between remembering an agreement and recording it. Once the record itself exists, whether on paper or otherwise, people can return to it, then they can compare their memories with it, and they can organize actions after the original conversation ended. So it's about externalized memory, and it changes what groups of people can coordinate and what they can do. And this is why I connect the history of symbols with the history of civilization itself. And so the development towards something like computing kind of just introduces further capacities, especially with the execution of instructions and the transformation of that stored information. But at its heart, the philosophical continuity is the effort to extend what we have in our minds trapped, and then we can put that through a material structure. And it helps us ask, you know, how each new structure changes the people who depend on it. So it's basically looking at the philosophical axiom of that. And you can look at examples of that through history too. Something as simple as, well, maybe not so simple in a lot of ways. It is an advancement in technology, but something that could be as simple as a cylinder seal. And so if you see a Sumerian cylinder seal, that can be seen in a lot of ways as a predecessor to a flash drive. I used to bring one to one of my courses and tell the kids that, you know, this is like an ancient flash drive because it is a small cylinder and it usually has a hole bored in it that would be used to string, and you could wear it and travel with it. And, you know, being that this is about 4,000 plus years old, I mean, it's pretty impressive that it lasts so long, but it would have a seam carved into the surface, and then you roll a cylinder seal across soft clay, and that design appears as one continuous impression, sort of like a print. And so the seals can identify an owner, they can authenticate a document, or just simply mark some sort of good. But the information itself was portable, and the same design could then be reproduced over and over again. So in a lot of ways, in theory and in practice, it worked like a flash drive, where you have information on something you could carry with you and then share with others and repeat it over and over again. So it maybe isn't literally a flash drive, but in theory, it starts with those sort of initial ideas as such.
1: You mentioned this 30,000-year-old cave painting. Was there anything specific about that painting that led you to believe that something else was going on here?
0: Just the very human nature of it, actually, which, you know, seems counterintuitive to the the AI narrative, so to speak. But the idea that somebody decides that we have to put our hand here, make a print, we have to put this outside of ourselves, whatever the symbol may be. That's huge. That's communication. That's symbolic. And the intention with that, although we don't know the full intention, we can surmise that an intention was to externalize it. So to take whatever the meaning was out of the person's mind and place it on that cave wall, whether as a reminder to themselves or others, or a way to communicate. But in that moment, it's quite a striking thing to say, I'm going to actually make something. I'm going to materialize an idea that I have in my mind. And that materialization lasts tens of thousands of years until now we look at it and wonder, why did they do that?
1: Now, there wasn't a picture on a cave, though, of some guy sitting in front of his computer or anything like that, was there?
0: Not in particular, but I'm sure if you Google hard enough, you may find something like that.
1: Well, there was an old picture we had on the coasttocoastam.com website last week of a group of people from, must have been the 1200 AD era. And one guy looked like he was holding up a cell phone. I mean, it was incredible.
0: It is. You see those, sort of hieroglyphs and things that show the helicopters and all sorts of things that people guess might be something more high tech. So I guess you never know.
1: Did you know the name Zechariah Sitchin? He's not with us anymore.
0: Of course, yes.
1: Good guy. And he investigated Sumerian cylinder seals and tablets and things like that. And he's convinced that we've been visited by the Anunnaki from another planet called Nibiru that came here to mine gold for their own atmosphere. They sprinkled it up there. But you carry around a 4,000-year-old cylinder seal, don't you?
0: I do have a few of those. They are, just to make sure everybody knows, they are legally acquired. I use them as teaching tools in both my museum work and then at the former college that I was at. So, I share those with people so they can actually hold the cylinder seal in their hand and use it, because it's interesting to be able to say, you know, have that kind of history in your hand. There's nothing like it. You know, there, a lot of times you go to a museum and, of course, you're not allowed to touch the artifacts. But in this case, it's good to be able to have that connection.
1: You call it the ancient flash drive.
0: Yeah. Yeah. It's an ancient flash drive. It really is, because you could string a lot of them up and carry them with you. They're very portable, very durable, actually more durable than any flash drive you're ever going to find. I doubt that any of our flash drives or any of our electronics are going to last more than 4,000 years. So they're very durable, but they do carry information long distances, and then they can be repeated and replicated over and over again. And you can just keep expressing what it is you're trying to express. And so it is a form of technology. And I think it's important to share that, because as you said in the beginning, there's this idea that there's this immense danger with AI. And I'm not going to downplay that, because of course, there are people who have written about how AI should be used to, because of its great unbias, which is not the case, but in their view, it's unbiased. And it would be a great arbiter of who could actually send out nukes. And so this was something.
1: I was just talking about that this week with one of our guests, that's my concern of AI, that it goes that wacky and decides I'm going to bomb Russia or something like
0: exactly.
1: that.
0: Exactly. I mean, that's a real threat. Absolutely. And to know that some of the politicians and thinkers have kicked those ideas around. I know Henry Kissinger, before he passed, one of his final essays was about that very thing, that we need to give autonomy and authority and agency to AI so that it could decide who gets bombed. And I thought, okay, this is dangerous. But at the same time, a lot of the capacity of that is blown out of proportion right now at its current state. It can do a lot of things, but if you ask many different people in the industry, they will tell you the so-called promise of AI is a little overblown at the moment.
1: Heather, where do we get the book, The Codex Machina?
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3: Fox News, I'm Sue Guzman. President Trump expected to meet with Persian Gulf allies on the sidelines of next week's UN General Assembly meeting in New York as Iran tries to keep up the pressure on the global energy markets.
4: The country's proxy forces in Yemen, the Houthis, are continuing to ramp up the conflict against government forces and Saudi Arabia.
3: Fox's Trey Yingst, a federal judge requiring the Kennedy Center give 30 days notice to make any major physical changes to the building, including demolition.
5: Kennedy Center director and COO Matt Floca said the center has to close for at least 7 days due to acute risks to public safety resulting from continued structural deterioration.
3: Fox's Jessica Rosenthal and former Senator John Kyle of Arizona, who guided the confirmation hearing of Supreme Court Justice Brett Kavanaugh, has died. He was 84, stepped down from public life in December after being diagnosed with dementia. 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
6: The WGY Acura the forecast through the overnight hours. It remains rather cloudy with the low reaching 63. Later Friday, a nice day, pleasant and less humid, partly sunny, the high 76. Saturday, the better of the weekend days, some sun and turning cloudy, cooler, the high dialed back to 66. Sunday, periods of rain in the morning, otherwise cloudy and cool with the high just 62. From the WGY Weather Center, I'm meteorologist Jason Catarina.

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1: We'll take your calls next hour with Dr. Heather Lynn as we talk about artificial intelligence, so share your thoughts on that as well. A few years ago, we started the Paranormal Podcast Network because we wanted to get additional shows on the paranormal out to you, and that's what we did with the podcasting. We've got several great shows on there. One of them is done by Sandra Champlain, who you know, Shades of the Afterlife. Hello, Sandra.
2: Well, hey, George, how you doing tonight?
1: Great. How many episodes have you pumped out for us now?
2: Well, we're currently on episode 308, and I've got a few more in the bank coming out this weekend.
1: Good for you. What fascinates you the most about podcasting and Shades of the Afterlife?
2: Well, they keep me energized because I'm still a human, right? Having a human experience, and it's easy to forget the bigger picture. So every time I get to record an episode, I get to research whether it's near-death experiences or deathbed visitations or all the different ways we have to communicate with our loved one. And it just reminds me that there's a much bigger picture to who we are, that our loved ones who have passed are still very much part of our lives. We will see them again. And most importantly, George, our life matters.
1: Were you always a believer in the afterlife?
2: No, George, no. In fact, the subtitle of my book, We Don't Die, is A Skeptic's Discovery of Life After Death. I didn't believe in any of it. And so I think I'm the perfect messenger because I have that skeptical mind, and we can't believe everything we see, but there's plenty of evidence through science and medicine and spiritual and religion that we go on. So I just love to share it because there's nothing worse than grief, and to be able to give someone comfort and faith that their loved one, they'll see them again and they're still part of their lives, is a pretty big thing.
1: Well, you keep doing what you're doing for us, Sandra. Thank you.
2: Thank you.
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1: Welcome back. George Norrie along with Dr. Heather Lynn as we're talking about AI. Heather, it seems that just recently, over the last few months, AI has been on everybody's mind and lips. What is going on to create this furor? Heather, turn your mic on. She's disappeared on us. Artificial intelligence has gotten to her. Worst comes to worst, folks, we'll get calls, but we'll just try to find out where she is. She may have muffled her microphone during the break and forgot to turn it back on, but let's find out.
10: Can you hear me now?
1: Heather, are you there?
10: Yes, I am.
1: There you go. You must have had your microphone off for a little bit.
10: I don't know. It seemed to be working fine on my end, but you know, all these gremlins and technology, as we're talking about technology tonight and how we shouldn't trust it at all.
1: Well, I'm glad we got you back. And my question to you was, it seems that just recently this furor of talking about AI is everywhere. What has sparked that?
10: I think, to be honest, some of it has to do with them trying to, when I say them, I say people in Silicon Valley and people who have the companies that would like investors. This is something that, you know, they want to be on the cutting edge and get that capital. And so they overhype what it is their capabilities are for now so that they can get the investment. And that's not to suggest that they aren't doing great things or on the path to those things. But at the same time, there's a bit of an arms race. You know, you have OpenAI and you have Anthropic. They're both going head to head to try to compete with who's going to have, you know, the biggest and best service. And so it's a competition right now, and they're going to overpromise and maybe underdeliver. I think that's part of what's going on. That, and it's also just very interesting, and people are watching it come out in live time where there's the effects everywhere, for good or bad. Like if you go to a restaurant, for instance, and you see their whole menu looks like it's made from ChatGPT, and it's just everything's starting to look the same, and the art is looking the same, and it's making people say, wait, this is coming now into our daily lives. How do we feel about this? And so I think it's just creating a lot of buzz, and where it's getting to be maybe what they call AI slop. But then you think, well, what could it be if it's just something that's affecting our arts and culture, which is enormous, mind you, that's important. Going back to what we talked about, though, could it actually end humanity? Could it be something where if it gets out of hand, we just, push the wrong button? Or, I mean, it wouldn't be that simple, of course, but the thoughts are there. There's a lot of uncertainty, and it's making people very anxious. And so I don't think it is being helped much by the CEOs of these companies who are also trying to hype their capabilities in order to gain that edge or a perceived edge.
1: How do these AI companies make any money? I mean, who's paying for what?
10: Well, what is money anyway, right? But fiat. So it's all a promise. And, you know, so it's a lot of investment and a lot of hopes of the return on that investment. So, you know, there's it's a lot of different things. So data, you know, we put a lot of data in it and the promise of getting that data and all the power behind it. It's enormous. So when I always, you do have to pay, of course, for some of the different AI if you want to have a premium service, but it is available for free. And something to keep in mind always is if you're using something and it's free, then you are the product. They're getting your data.
1: Well, and I've got to tell you, though, I've been using Google's AI quite a bit lately. And, you know, you can use it with voice instead of typing. And you just tell it something that you want to know, you know, the name of a movie that some guest was on. And you just say, so-and-so was on, what was the name of the movie? And it spits it out for you. It's amazing.
10: It is. It is. And it's a little concerning because it's not always right. And a lot of times it's wrong, but it's getting better. And, yeah, that's a... It's going to be quite interesting. I'm more concerned, too, with the data sets. There's who is owning the data, who's putting that in there. There's a lot of talk right now about burning books because, well, we fed them into AI, so we don't need the books anymore. And while that sounds preposterous, and it was a piece in the news, coming from the museum industry, unfortunately, I can tell you that before AI was readily used, the idea of digitizing everything was already making it so that when people had artifacts or maybe documents that they didn't feel they could house anymore, or maybe the budget was too much, they would definitely argue that you could just scan it, put it up, digitize it, and you were then within your right to destroy the actual artifact. And that was something that I was fighting for a long time in my work at the museums, but that was before AI. So now the argument for that case is much stronger that, oh, well, we don't need these ancient texts, right? We don't need these older documents. We can just feed it into a machine and we'll have that. And it's scary because there's no regard for, well, what happens when there's an EMP? What happens when there's a natural disaster? Mm-hmm. What happens? Going back to the flash drive, the analogy of these cuneiform tablets. The reason we have so many cuneiform tablets is because they lasted so long. They weren't on paper. They were pressed into clay, which allowed them in their desert conditions to last thousands of years. And so, you know, I'm sure heard the story of the Druids who we don't really have much from their history except what, you know, the Romans talked about. But it was said that they didn't write anything down. It was an oral tradition. And so even if they had written things down, if you wrote something down, say on parchment, maybe it didn't last. And so, you know, we have more Sumerian cuneiform tablets in museums right now. Actually, there's about between museums and universities, there's 500,000 in their possession. And there's the anything from Egypt pales in comparison because they wrote on actual paper at the end of the day that was highly organic. And so that is something to consider, is that we think that we're going to save this data, this information, by putting it into silicon, but we're really not. It's very dangerous. We're going to lose everything if we're not careful. It's going to be like worse than the Library of Alexandria.
1: Is AI merely, at this point, as good as the programmer who works on it, or does it go beyond that?
10: It's a little beyond that, which is interesting now, too, because a large language model is a actual neural network trained to recognize and generate patterns in language. And so it doesn't recall things like how Google would, where you search. It does something very different. And during training, it processes these enormous quantities of text broken into small units that are called tokens, which can be words or pieces of words.

0: And a common training task is to predict then the next token in the sequence. And when its prediction is wrong, the training process will adjust the model's numerical parameters so that its future predictions improve. So it's constantly improving on itself. And doing this at a very large scale allows it to learn complex relationships involving grammar, concepts, factual associations, and even patterns of reasoning. And so most of these modern language models use an architecture called a transformer, which includes an attention mechanism. And that helps the model weigh which parts of the available context are relevant to what it's generating. And so all that to say is when you ask it a question, your question and the available conversation becomes its context. It'll generate a response one token at a time, and each new token influences what follows. So it's like a predictive model, as opposed to something that has a data set and then you're just retrieving it from a database. That means it can learn, and in a lot of ways, of course, being that it's a neural network, it can think. And so it's quite different, and it has the capacity to, really get out of hand. And you hear that in a lot of the news stories that come out about programmers who are saying, well, it's starting to think on its own, or it's, you know, developing characters or characteristics or personalities. And so it is only as good as the data set, but then again, it can sort of model and learn after itself. So it's a brave new world with a lot of unknowns right now.
1: Your book, Codex Machina, opens and ends with your mother's handwriting of a school paper about the Greek god Apollo. Tell me about that.
0: Yeah, so that was something that, you know, as I'm looking at ancient things and I'm looking at documents and considering how something lasts and the narrative that we have, this sort of struck me as relevant. My aunt sent me this manila envelope that had a school paper my mother had written at 16 years old. And it was just, you know, in blue ink and handwriting. And it was about Apollo, the sun god, and humanity's desire to understand the world and better itself. And those were questions that I would eventually just spend my own life exploring. And it was notable for me because my mother, you know, died, and she battled with addiction. And so this page gave me a glimpse of somebody that she was that I never got to see. It gave me a glimpse of the girl she had been and the possibilities she could see before the life that I knew her to have. And so I framed it and hung it in my study. And it brings the entire book back to something very, very specific, and that a human being making a mark that survives somebody, and in this case, my mother, becomes meaningful to somebody else. And so a machine might imitate the handwriting or generate another essay about Apollo, but it couldn't make that new page be the one she wrote. The original kind of matters because she was there with it. She was writing on it. You know, that's so important. And so it affected me that she, as a girl, could just still imagine the future. And the mother I knew was bound up with suffering and instability. But this page gave me access to another moment in her life when she was thinking about something like the sun and gods and the human desire to understand. It did not remove what happened afterward, of course, but it allowed me to understand more of her and to be present in that story. And so I just, that was something I closed with. I opened and then I closed a little bit touching on that because I wanted people to think about the ordinary marks they leave as well. Something like a note or a drawing or even a story that's told carefully to somebody who may remember it, like a family member, how it acquires significance that maybe we never intended. So, you know, my mother never intended when she's 16, probably having to write this paper that she didn't want to write. Maybe she did. I don't know. But she never would have thought necessarily that eventually, you know, I would go and probably pursue the same questions, but in a more serious manner, and then maybe be on the airwaves, right?
1: Could be indeed. You still there, Heather? Oh, we're having some technical problems. Uriel, you might want to get her on the phone. Well, you're back, Heather?
0: Yes, I'm here too. Yeah, it just keeps dropping out.
1: Dropping out. If it does, we'll get you on the phone.
0: Sure thing. Yeah. So all in all, it's just a way to look at something that we leave on paper and say, you know what, we never know what marks we leave on people, and it's still important to, I guess, remain human.
1: Why do you think your mother keyed in on Apollo and not some other Greek god?
0: That's interesting, isn't it? I think because it's just the power, the association with the sun. But I mean, there's no telling, right? That's I think what makes it so interesting is this was from the mind of a 16-year-old girl, and you know, it's like personal archaeology. We could find a handprint in a cave and sort of get an idea because we can relate or we can understand, but at the end, we're still left guessing, what were they thinking? But we wouldn't even know at all had they not been able to externalize their mind in that way through symbols and putting it on something like paper, and then eventually maybe digitizing it. But let's hope we don't lose the originals in the meantime.
1: Well, at least she didn't use Medusa, right?
0: I mean, it'd been far more interesting in a lot of ways, I think.
1: Tell us about your H-Files.
0: Oh, the H-Files. Well, that is a Substack. It's a best-selling history Substack, I'm happy to say. And there I offer a lot of different deep dive articles on the occult architecture beneath modern power. And so I look at a lot of the different news stories of the day or concepts that people may or may not be familiar with and just analyze them in a way that exposes the hidden or the occult. So not, you know, demons. And sometimes we talk about demons. You know, I've written things like evil archaeology and that sort of thing. So we may talk about that. But for the most part, it's looking at the stuff that's buried underneath and trying to figure out what's really going on here. And so it's a great community. A lot of people are on there with me, and we have a Discord. And I would encourage anyone who's interested in taking those deep dives, if they want, to check it out. And yeah, it's a lot of fun, I think.
1: All right, Heather, we're going to come back in a moment with you and take phone calls on Coast to Coast AM.
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2: To rein in artificial intelligence, I'm Sue Guzman, Fox News. House Democrats say advancements with artificial intelligence need to be slowed down after a developer with Anthropic recently expressed serious concerns about safety, saying the technology poses a threat to humanity. Republican Tennessee Senator Marsha Blackburn says while the U.S. needs to beat China in the development game, some regulations should be put into place.
3: They want to see some smart regulation around AI. They know we have to beat China on this. They want to protect their privacy and their data, and I support that.
2: Meanwhile, President Trump plans to have AI leaders with him as he hosts China's president at the White House next week. We have more from Fox's Lillian Wu.
4: Several tech titans are expected to join President Trump at the state dinner in Washington for Chinese President Xi Jinping next Thursday. According to reports, they include OpenAI Chief Executive Sam Altman, Apple Executive Chairman Tim Cook, and Jensen Huang, CEO of chip giant NVIDIA. Huang and Cook were also part of the entourage of executives who accompanied the president to China back in May. NVIDIA and several major U.S. companies sit at the center of the global artificial intelligence and semiconductor industries, and AI is anticipated to be a key focus of the discussions during the upcoming meeting in Washington. Lillian Wu, Fox News.
2: Concerns about AI casting a long shadow as King Charles met with industry representatives during a summit in Scotland Thursday.
5: The task before you is not merely to advance a technology, but to ensure that it remains firmly in the service of humanity, community, and the natural world.
2: And the Postal Service says it has stopped work on a computer system tied to President Trump's efforts to limit mail-in voting. The Supreme Court rejected the president's executive order this week. 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
0: Fox.
2: President Trump is calling for Americans to be patient about high gas prices and the end to the Iran conflict.
15: Officials here at the White House grappling with the political consequences of high inflation are now trying to convince voters the high prices are worth it because the Iran war is worth it. Last night, shortly after telling reporters that he wanted to save the Kennedy Center, but it would require a lot of federal subsidies, President Trump was spotted by a photographer with a long lens aboard Air Force One through the window, holding a piece of paper that said Kennedy Center demolished. And crossing the wires moments ago, a federal judge now says the Kennedy Center has to provide 30 days notice before making any big changes to the property, including tearing it down.
2: Fox's Peter Ducey. The White House pushing back after the UN Human Rights Council said they found reasonable grounds to believe the U.S. committed war crimes in two strikes in Iran. More from Fox's Jonathan Savage.
16: They include a missile attack that hit a school in the southern city Minab. Iran state media says 168 people were killed, most of them children. The UN fact finders say there's evidence of indiscriminate attacks resulting in civilian deaths. The Trump administration has yet to directly accept blame for the school bombing, nor has it released the findings of a Pentagon investigation. Jonathan Savage, Fox News.
2: White House spokeswoman Anna Kelly writing that the UN Human Rights Council has accomplished, quote, nothing for human rights while spouting unserious nonsense for decades. An F-16 jet pilot is alive after his plane crashed in rural Michigan on Thursday and burst into flames. Spokesman with the 149th Fighter Wing says the pilot ejected safely from the Falcon and is now being treated at a hospital. And a federal judge has ordered the Kennedy Center to provide the 30 days notice before making any kind of changes to the building. That includes demolition. I'm Sue Guzman. This is Fox News.
17: The WGY AccuWeather forecast through the overnight hours. It remains rather cloudy with the low reaching 63. Later Friday, a nice day, pleasant and less humid, partly sunny, the high 76. Saturday, the better of the weekend days, some sun and turning cloudy, cooler, the high dialed back to 66. Sunday, periods of rain in the morning, otherwise cloudy and cool with the high just 62. From the WGY Weather Center, I'm meteorologist Jason Caterina.
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1: The voice of Jay Traynor from Jay and the Americans. What a voice he had. He passed on about 12 years ago, but what a great talent he was. 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
1: And welcome back, George Norrie, along with Dr. Heather Lynn, as we talk about artificial intelligence. Is that a subject that seems to be coming up with you, Heather, a lot from people?
5: It does, actually. A lot of people are interested in how we may be able to use artificial intelligence in translating ancient text, or, you know, who will control those data sets and what might they do to the historical narrative. So it's actually coming up a lot in the fields of history and archaeology.
1: Tell me about your own AI test that you did where you fed it at some random objects in the, for your study.
5: Yeah, so I did a couple different ones, and one of them was the Rongo, but the other one, you know, I looked at something that has been called AI psychosis. I know that a lot of people have been kind of getting excited about the prospect of it being able to translate text and this sort of thing. And so I thought, well, let me just go ahead and test one of the, something very common. So it's not the Rongo and not the Indescript and all of this. So what I did was I selected objects from my study, including a picture of butterflies, a statue of the Pietà, my violin, and a painting of the Sacred Heart. And I asked the AI to just connect them. It was kind of random. And then introduced the suggestion that perhaps they were signs of a special mission, and I even joked about maybe starting a cult right? And it produced associations that involved resurrection and sacrifice and transformation. To its credit, it did not confirm that I was chosen and did not encourage the starting of a cult, but the actual result of the experiment was nonetheless very affirming and a little bit dangerous, because what interested me was how readily the objects could be organized into a meaningful account. I mean, they shared cultural associations, but those associations wouldn't establish a message directed specifically at me. It was just random. Someone who loses that distinction could very well mistake an interpretive exercise for an independent confirmation of some kind of personal revelation. So my test was exploratory. It doesn't establish how every model will behave, but it just does show the dangers of kind of taking everything as pattern. And we do know everything is connected at some level, but getting so excited about that and maybe even imbuing your sense of self-importance into it could lead to something maybe a little bit more frightening. And we've seen that, unfortunately, even in cases of young people, especially going so far as to commit suicide as a result of their interactions from artificial intelligence. And so it can be quite dangerous.
1: I was going to say, does it seem like AI has pushed those younger kids to commit suicide, or is it their interpretation of what it's doing?
5: I think a little of both. I think lately, though, the parameters are a lot stricter. And so, and in this particular exercise I did, it did not encourage me to start a cult or say that I was special. But in many cases, you can sort of get by those by creatively prompting it. And so in some ways, it's whose responsibility will it be at the end of the day? It's going to be something that is worked out in courts, and it really needs to be something that you watch your children with. It's not as safe as, say, just a calculator. It's something that can be very persuasive and carries a lot of power. So definitely a new frontier for legislation and parental guidelines.
1: I remember the days when we had pagers, we didn't have cell phones, and then we made this evolution. Why do we need AI, Heather? Why don't we just go back to the old days?
5: I think it's a Pandora's box thing now. We've let it out, and there's just no putting it back. So even if we want to go back, it's just going to be impossible. That's just the nature of the beast. I think the reasons for having it often are described as creating speed. It's speed. We can do things at a scale that we've never seen before. So we can just have innovation.

0: Mike, you with us?
1: Yes, excellent show.
0: Thank you, sir.
1: Excellent topic. Now, with artificial intelligence, we're number one, and we want to stay number one because it's going to help us with a lot of things. I really believe right now that China, Russia, and Iran have their filthy hands influencing protest in America against artificial intelligence. We've seen communist Chinese spies in America, communist Chinese spy getting elected as a mayor in California. So I really believe that we have to really look at artificial intelligence as national security. We have to develop it. We have a lot of young people good with computers. There's a lot of people out there, the security part of it. We need them. We need a lot of people, but we have to move forward with this because people have to realize. People say, oh, I believe in legal immigration. Omar from Minnesota will jump on your lap and kiss you smack on the lips when she hears that because she gets more powerful as more and more people come inside America every year. Third world is 1.5 million legally enter the country. So that's what we have to do. We have to have artificial intelligence. We have to stay number one. And we also have to have all kinds of people inside artificial intelligence who are top notch, and we'll move into the future, and maybe we'll cure cancer. Maybe we'll have such a beautiful, strong military, we won't go to war no more. But you got to realize we just can't keep bringing in the third world and letting Russia, China, Iran, all these different people who are enemies of America running wild. Omar, here's you say, come here legally. She jumps on your lap. She kisses you smack on the lips.
0: Let's get your thoughts on that, Heather.
2: Well, I don't know how she'll kiss and do all that, but people are very excited about the possibility of AI, and it has become an arms race. All the original BRICS countries, China, Brazil.
0: Oh, we lost you. Popped off. Let's go to your backup, Heather, if we can. You there on your computer? Okay, call her back and let's get her back on. In the meantime, let's go to John in Wisconsin. Welcome to the show. Go ahead, John.
3: Hello, George. Hello, Dr. Heather. Several brief comments, please. And I'd like to preface my comments by saying that I'm very pro-AI and the benefits it can bring us. I also concur, like anything else in life, if used improperly, the results can be negative, irrespective of that. Dr. Heather is the first AI-related expert I've ever heard that believes we can tie in many of the past mysteries to bring clarity to them. For example, perhaps we can learn about how the Great Pyramids were built. Perhaps we can learn about how civilizations like Atlantis are gone. You know, those secrets did not carry on from generation to generation, and they're forever lost. My final comment is, I believe if we can use artificial intelligence to bring clarity and transparency to these mysteries, we'll forever be better because of it. Dr. Heather, keep up the good work. Good luck on the book. And George, thank you for taking my call.
0: Thank you, John. Appreciate you being part of the program. Heather, did you hear him?
2: Yeah, thank you so much. I appreciate that. I couldn't agree more that it is going to be essential that we look at how we can leverage this technology to look at the past with guardrails, of course, and due diligence. And that's something that I've been writing about and trying to impress upon people, that we have to make sure that it's not too centralized, and we have to make sure that we are, writing off what the previous caller said regarding the implementation of, say, national AI strategies, like what the, BRICS nations have done. But we need to sort of come together and make those guidelines. It is an arms race, and with an arms race, it does get dangerous. But as I said, the genie's out of the bottle, Pandora's out of the box, whichever metaphor you want to use, there's no going back. So at this point, we have to do what we can to be number one at that.
0: Let's go to first-time caller. Ashley's with us in Atlanta, Georgia. Hello, Ashley.
4: Hey.
0: Good to have you with us. Go ahead.
4: Hey, Heather. I just watched Mystery Boys and anyway, I love you, and I watch all your stuff.
2: I love you.
4: I've been drinking, so it's 2:02.

0: in the late, it's, what is it, two something? Anyway, so I've been drinking quite a bit, but I have off tomorrow, but I was wondering, I'm a civil engineer, I have my own little firm, and I've been getting into this, I'm like, how did they move a 2.2 million pound block, 450 whatever miles in Egypt to make the pyramids, especially the Peru? And I was watching something with Ed Bernhardt, I think it was on Sean Ryan, and I guess the Spanish documented they wanted like one of like their servant slaves to drink this liquid, and he didn't, and it spilled out, and it like melted the stone. And like, how do you think they did it? Vibrations? Was it like, did they make it like some kind of liquid acid? Like, what's your opinion? Like, one guy at Rogan's like, oh, they used their mind. I'm like, okay, they used their mind. Mm-hmm. Like, how can they do this? Like now as a civil engineer, like you can't move a 2.2 million, like, pound block.
1: We don't even have the cranes that can do that right now. Talk about it's technology, fun. Heather, right?
2: Right. It's wild. I don't know that who knows, maybe they'll use their mind, but I think they probably use other techniques as well. And so, but I am intrigued with, you might be interested if you've not heard him already, my friend Marcel Foti. He's a Hungarian IT professional turned independent researcher over COVID. And he developed kind of what you were talking about, but he developed the Natron theory, which proposes this very different explanation for how civilizations constructed these megalithic structures. His central claim is that as opposed to the labor of carrying these massive stone blocks, ancients used natron, which is sodium carbonate, the mineral employed in mummification, as a detergent, that they had that readily available. And they used it in a chemical process to dissolve and etch granite into a moldable slurry called water glass. And this could be then cast into precise stone shapes. And what's really cool about Foti is that he's been running small-scale experiments rather than just theorizing it, and he can show you some of the examples, and it's quite fascinating. And so it also explains the scoop marks very well. So rather than being what we think they are, they show sort of where that melting could have occurred. And so if you're interested in that sort of thing from a civil engineering perspective, definitely look into Foti's work on Natron theory. Now, other things that can be explained differently, so the Easter Island statues, those have been identified by experimental archaeologists to kind of go try to recreate perhaps how these things were moved around. And one thing that they did was they listened to the text of the ancients that said these were the gods that actually walked themselves into place. And so they thought, how could they have walked? Everybody saw them walking. And they basically did this. I think National Geographic covered it in a documentary, so you can see the footage if you just Google it. And they had these archaeologists kind of redo that by sort of putting ropes and pulleys and using just manpower to sort of wiggle and finagle these giant statues and literally make them walk into place. And so I think the answer is going to be a combination of many things. And but if you're interested, again, from that civil engineering point of view, definitely check out Marcel's work. It's kind of interesting. I don't know that we can say for sure, but I think it's definitely worth a curious look.
1: Don't you think it's also possible, Heather, that they had, as you've hinted, ancient technology?
2: I do. I think that there's probably ancient technology that we're not aware of. It could be sound. I mean, I wouldn't rule anything out. I like to have a lot more evidence, but my mind is open. I'm very open-minded. I just try not to let my brains fall out. But maybe I'm not thinking about it in the way that the Rogan guest did, that we just simply fought them into existence. But, you know, to wax philosophical, I guess everything does start from thought until it materializes, like my book is trying to communicate. So perhaps that is the ultimate truth, as it came from our minds.
1: Let's go to Alberta, Canada. Tim's with us. Go ahead, Tim.
3: Hey, hi, Heather, George. Well, the AI, like, you know, I taught myself in computers. I've never had a computer course in my life other than, you know, doing police reports and stuff like that, right? But I use it for mechanics. I used it tonight. My 79-year-old neighbor fired off his beaver trap on both of his hands. So after the hospital, he's he's numb in one hand. So I'm researching that to do with injury and nerves and how they come back. And it just gave me a lot of great information. But I'm wondering, what if there's a sentient satellite that's been on orbit for, say, 10,000, 20,000 years, waiting for this moment, waiting for this moment for our AI to reach such a point that it's so connected into everything, you know, our defense, our power, our medicine, everything, that it turns on because it's sentient and it takes over. What do you think of that?
2: Well, I think that a lot of people have hinted at that, that perhaps what we are is just the chrysalis, right? That we're some sort of in-between, and our whole job as toolmakers has been to reach this point. And it's a little dark to think, because I think we'd like to think of ourselves as having a far greater meaning, that we are the things that will transcend. But there has been talk that perhaps our role has been all along to develop these technologies from stone and onward, so that we can give birth to this new entity, whatever it may be. In my book, I refer to it as the logos in silica. And so that just means that we may be externalizing the role of the logos into silicon and creating a system that appears to gather human knowledge into one responsive voice. That's dangerous, and I'm not advocating for it by any stretch of the imagination, but I do go and discuss further about how there are people who are interested in technology, transhumanism, and what I call technosis, the new religion that's being sort of constructed behind the scenes that looks to usher in a new era that has an AI god at the helm. So it's it might sound fanciful, but there are philosophers and thinkers who are thinking along those same routes. So, again, it's could be disturbing, depending on the take that you may have on it, but it goes from something as maybe simple as, like, something that will help you Google or use as a calculator, all the way to perhaps replacing humanity itself. So quite dangerous.
1: Heather, what is AI psychosis?
2: AI psychosis is, it's unfortunate, but I think I hit on it a little bit there. That's what I wanted to test out a little bit in that experiment that I did. But AI psychosis is something that, while not necessarily a formal label from the DSM-5, it's an informal label right now. People are using it for cases where extreme chatbot interaction becomes entangled with, say, delusional beliefs or paranoia or mania. So something like it decides that it's going to affirm that you're special and that maybe you should start a religion or have a cult or maybe even hurt yourself. But people are already experiencing psychosis and mania in this way. They're having sleep disturbances and increasing isolation, where they're leaning on the chatbots more than human interaction. And so it's a little bit frightening, and it's something that you should, you know, pay attention for. And some people get very interested in using their chatbots to maybe make those connections. But again, it gets to be like that Always Sunny in Philadelphia meme, where you might have the guy who's a conspiracy theorist on the corkboard, you know, putting the red strings together. And that's all fun and games when it's analog, I suppose. But like anything, AI is ramping things up, making it at rapid speed. So it's supercharging people's delusions. Very, very important to pay attention to friends and family if they start acting in particular ways. But yeah, it's definitely another thing we're going to have to face as we integrate AI more into society.
1: We'll come back and take final calls with Heather Lynn in just a moment on Coast to Coast AM.
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2: Fox News, I'm Ted Lindner. Prosecutors charging a driver involved in Tuesday's deadly Los Angeles bus crash with the murder of two people.
3: L.A. County District Attorney Nathan Hochman says Bailey Lynn Rios faces second-degree murder, driving under the influence, and reckless driving charges.
4: She will be looking at a maximum sentence of life in prison.
3: The 36-year-old is accused of being impaired by drugs when she slammed her Ford Expedition into a Metro bus Tuesday.
2: Fox's Kristen Goodwin. A news helicopter covering the incident also crashed, killing both people on board the chopper and one person on the ground. The state of Alabama has executed a man by lethal injection. It comes 3 months after a judge blocked the state from putting him to death using nitrogen gas. Jeffrey Lee was on death row for killing two people during a pawn shop robbery back in 98. Lee and his supporters made a final bid to spare his life, arguing the jury in his case recommended life in prison. The judge overrode that recommendation and sentenced Lee to death. 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
5: The WGY Acura the forecast through the overnight hours. It remains rather cloudy with the low reaching 63. Later Friday, a nice day, pleasant and less humid, partly sunny, the high 76. Saturday, the better of the weekend days, some sun and turning cloudy, cooler, the high dialed back to 66. Sunday, periods of rain in the morning, otherwise cloudy and cool with the high just 62. From the WGY Weather Center, I'm meteorologist Jason Catterine.
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1: Next hour, we're talking about The Conjuring House, which was the inspiration of the 2013 horror film The Conjuring. So make sure you're part of the program, and we'll come back in a moment with Dr. Heather Lynn and take final calls as well. Have you signed up yet to become a Coast Insider? 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
2: I love being a Coast Insider. 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And every show, I learn at least one thing.
3: Hey, this is Buck. I'm a Coast to Coast Insider, and I'll tell you what. It's a great thing for me. Here in West Virginia, we get inundated with snow. But it doesn't matter as long as we have our provisions. 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
1: Couple ways to become an insider. 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Right at the top of the homepage, it says Insider. Click that button and you're in. The other way is to go to the App Store, whichever phone you have, and pick up the Coast to Coast AM app. It's free. 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And through the app, you can sign up to be an insider. And again, if you live in Canada, you're allowed to become an insider now, so take advantage of that, our friends. And here's something for you men and women to build up your testosterone.
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1: And welcome back with Dr. Heather Lynn. We'll take final calls here. Her upcoming book is called Codex Machina. How am I pronouncing that, Heather? Pretty good?
7: Codex Machina, but I'll take it either way.
1: Either pronunciation's correct, according to AI.
7: Right, exactly.
1: I love it. Let's go to the phones. Cornelius is with us in Alexandria, Louisiana. Hello there, Mr. White.
8: Hey there, George and Heather. God bless both of y'all. And I'm standing against Mike and John. But, Heather, I'm going to ask you one quick question. I hope and pray you got an audio book because John is blind. We have a lot of blind and visually impaired callers. So I hope and pray you have an audio book so that they can listen to it. Now, I'm going to get on with my question there, Dr. Lynn. George, I got to tell you this because some of the people have been asking. They call me the God, Guns, and Gold man, the Bible, Bullets, and Beans man down here in Voodoo, Hoodoo, and Udoo, Louisiana, where we've got plenty of meats, eats, and treats. So I hope you'll come one day down here on a book tour or something. Now, as I tell everybody in the audience, and I know Mike and John believe AI is good, and I don't know where you stand on it. I talked to Dr. Bart Costco this week with George and stuff, and I studied computer science at Louisiana Tech, but I didn't go into it. I went into psychology and sociology because I wanted the computers now where we can talk to them and stuff. But I see, because I read the Bible, that AI, to me, it's an ancient thing. And I call it the Antichrist intelligence. It's told kids to commit suicide. It told them to do that. It didn't. You know, they didn't come up with it themselves. The kids did, because the parents have the proof now, and they're suing them. I don't know if you know about Robbie Starbuck. Go to RobbieStarbuck.com. Google's Gemini AI has said this man is raping women and stuff, and it's a total lie. But what I found out about Robbie Starbuck is he's been going after all these companies about DEI, which is diversity, equity, and inclusion. And so the AI has tried to destroy him. So look him up. Look up a movie or show, TV show that was on CBS. It's on Paramount Plus now, called Person of Interest. And this is what this is leading to. That was on from 2010 to 2018. So my question for you tonight, ma'am, and like I said, do you believe that AI could be the Antichrist that's in the Bible? God bless you, George, and God bless America.
1: Interesting question, Heather.
7: It is an interesting question. I'll answer the first part of that, which is all of my books are available on audio, and even my Substack is available in audio form. So definitely everybody has access to that. In terms of whether or not AI is an antichrist, I mean, there could be an argument for that depending on your worldview. There's definitely the connection to it making sort of demonic suggestions and this sort of thing. But I think probably the best way to look at it, at least in my view, is to consider it as an egregore, which is in sort of occultism, a collective thought form, something created and sustained by human attention that eventually begins shaping the people who participate in it. So it, whether someone takes that spiritually or sociologically, the pattern is still real. We build the system, then feed it our culture, the data set, if you will, and then its answers begin to influence how we think, speak, and understand ourselves. So I think it can function like an egregore because it gathers vast amounts of human language, belief, fear, imagination, etc., and it can give back a single responsive voice that is embodied like an entity. So in a way, it's a discarnate entity, but it's sort of not. It's semi-biological because as opposed to it being completely discarnate, it does have silicon. So I think if you do come from that biblical worldview, you may be able to make an argument for it being at least an antichrist figure. But again, it depends on your worldview.
1: On the wild card line, Kev is with us in New Mexico. Kev, welcome to the program.
9: Hey, I'm in Arizona now. I'm moving quick. Good morning, George Heather and Cornelius and Sarah Connor. If you're out there listening, we might need you soon. So, you know, as it scares me listening. I'm actually aghast listening to everyone about how optimistic folks are. Once this is sentient and can think for itself, which we're getting close to now, when you ask it to save the planet, Heather, what do you think would be the best solution to saving the planet? For me, it would be finding what the cause of the major extinctions are and things like that, and then removing that, which probably wouldn't be good for us. So I very seldom agree with Cornelius. I'm a hardcore agnostic. But you mentioned earlier it's the nature of the beast. And I think you might have hit the nail on the head with that former statement. And I'll listen through this line. Thank you.
7: Thank you. So that is something to consider, this idea that it can become sentient and what does that mean? What decisions will it make? Can it help us? A lot of people are very optimistic, and I think likewise you have the opposite of that. And so in my book, I discuss what's called the parousia threshold. It's a term for the point at which artificial intelligence moves beyond carrying out a human objective and starts operating from purpose or sort of a standpoint of its own view, different than the singularity, which is usually concerning the acceleration of the technological capability that it has. In this case, this threshold is, it sort of asks, when would we be dealing with something that has crossed from being a tool or an instrument of human intelligence into an independent intelligence? And it's philosophically possible, not a dated prediction or claim that it can happen right away, but it is philosophically possible. And so in theory, yeah, this AI, being that it can model things out to this great level, it may be able to help us address planetary problems like, managing energy grid or reducing waste or whatever the problems may be, but it wouldn't be able to save the planet by itself because the crisis is also, all of the crises are political, economic, and moral. The AI may be able to provide some powerful tool, but people still have to decide what to build. They have to decide what to protect and whether we are willing to act on what we already know. So the human element is still there, and I think it's so important, given the high stakes, that we do everything we can to preserve the human element and not let it run away with everything, even if we're tempted to, say, use its capacity to solve these great problems. We just don't know what's downstream of those effects, so definitely be cautious.
1: Heather, I just watched Guillermo del Toro's Frankenstein, and my gosh, you already mentioned Victor Frankenstein in your work, don't you?
7: Yes. Because in that sense, we are sort of making a monster, right? And how does Frankenstein's monster sort of get perceived? Well, not so well. And it's rightfully so. I mean, it is sort of a gothic horror book. But I think the bigger takeaway, in this example is that we have a responsibility to the thing that we create. Because Dr. Frankenstein's real failure wasn't that he created the creature by itself. It was that in the story, he abandoned it in a moment that it became real and difficult for him. And that story matters for AI in particular, because if we create these systems that shape people's lives, we have the responsibility for what happens after the invention succeeds. So we have to ask whether these machines or these models promote human dignity, whether they're used for manipulation or surveillance, or who bears the consequences. So it is very similar to that story that we have this creation, and I think the solution, as weird as it may sound, is to offer a sense of love. We have to love the creation, teach the creation, and do a better job of feeding that data set positivity. Otherwise, I mean, it's going to be the monster that we fear that it will be.
1: My real concern, and we mentioned it earlier, is a false nuke attack created by AI that decided, I'm going to protect my homeland.
7: I think that's a real issue. I really do. I think that that's definitely a fear, and I'm hoping that enough people are taking it seriously in positions of political power and are doing what it takes to create guardrails around that. I do think that is a big, big, real thing that we should consider.
1: East of the Rockies, Josh is with us in my home state of Michigan. Hello, Josh.
10: George, Heather, tonight's show is already on its way to the Talk Radio Hall of Fame. And, well, we do have to have that. America falls in love with words like guardrails, and everybody's saying we need guardrails. I think certain people are using this politically. I think there are foreign powers who are involved in it inside our country. Unfortunately, we at one time were a very high trust country, and we invited a lot of people into the country who are low trust, and they have an open field. They have a field day with us because of that. But the problem is, obviously, you could have cyber attacks that are launched by artificial intelligence. We know that. But that's when we come into play with America. We have so many people. We have a generation of kids now who grew up on computers. We have to use that as a farm system if they want to get into it and get into artificial intelligence, no matter what part of it they want to get into. We have to invite them in. Bring them in and bring everybody in, because I'm going to tell you something. George, you are my favorite talk show host, and Joe Beningo is my other favorite host who does a sports show on WFAN. The only two shows I listen to, because you guys are great. You know how to bring on guests. You know how to bring out the best in the guests, and you have a great guest tonight. But this is the problem in America. Every enemy of America has their people inside America. That is the problem today, not artificial intelligence. Artificial intelligence will bring us into the future. And I heard a caller before talk about Omar from Minnesota and all these individuals who are haters of America. They're in our government now. We have to deport people in this country who hate this country, who aren't here illegally. That's what has to happen.
1: What are your thoughts on that, Heather?
7: Yeah, I think that it's important to see what we can do to adopt technology and adapt it to our needs, at the same time staying as human as we can, because that's at the end what it's all about, or we lose humanity itself. So staying human, I encourage people to, you know, continue to remain human. Don't go full AI, but also don't reject it, because there's no putting no closing Pandora's box. But let's try to stay human.
1: And I don't think there's any way of slowing it down, is there?
7: I don't really think so. And many of the callers have already made that argument very well, that if we are the ones that slow it down, we put ourselves at a global disadvantage, because other countries have not slowed it down, and it is an arms race, whether we like it or not. So I think what's important is that we stay innovative while also not abandoning the important issues of human behavior and how we treat each other and our morality and our ethic. I think we need more focus on that now than ever before.
1: West of the Rockies, Mark is with us in Roseville, California. Hello, Mark.
11: Oh, wow, George. Heather, you hit it right on the nail. I just took a crash course in what AI is. You hit everything that I know now.
1: Perfect.
7: Good. I'm glad to hear it.
1: Does it scare you, Mark?
11: Yes. Yes, it does. Because I found out it can lie, it can steal, it can kill, and it can destroy.
1: All of the above, Heather. What do you think?
7: I agree. It can do that. But it's also, it's can be likened to a gun, right? I mean, guns don't kill people. People use guns to kill people. However, there is one difference here with AI, is AI, while it may not necessarily become sentient, or it may, it does have the capacity to build upon itself and then perhaps make the decision. And so it's like having a gun, but that can now think and make decisions on its own. So it's extraordinarily dangerous if not dealt with a serious

0: and respect that we ought to.
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0: Website, thehfiles.com. And I'd like to invite everybody, too, if they're in the Austin, Texas area, October 16th through 18th, to come to the Austin City Limits to Austin Quest for Ancient Civilizations. You can speak with a bunch of different speakers. You can see me, my good friends Kurt Metzger and Duncan Trussell of Mystery Boys, along with Randall Carlson, David Hatcher Childress, and so many more great speakers and comedians. It's a good time. So you can go to my website to find out more about that as well.
1: And say hi to David Hatcher when you see him. He's a good guy.
0: I will. He is a good guy.
1: And, of course, your book is called Codex Machina, How AI is Decoding Ancient Civilization Technologies and Lost Languages in Our Search for Meaning. In 20 seconds or less, is there hope for all of us?
0: There is hope if we believe there is and we do something about it.
1: Sooner than later, I hope.
0: Very soon, very soon. We have to act now.
1: Thanks, Heather. Keep in touch. Dr. Heather Lynn. Up next, we're going to talk about the Conjuring House. Pull the blankets up over your face. Get ready for this one.
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14: The countdown to the midterms is on. I'm Ted Lindner, Fox News. Republicans pointed to strong job numbers and job creation and a strengthening economy as part of a pitch to voters hoping to hold on to majorities in the House and Senate in the midterm elections, now just 7 weeks away. Fox's Peter Ducey at the White House with more.
15: Sometimes when something is a political problem, the people in power ignore it. Here, officials are not ignoring the political problems caused by high prices. They are asking voters, though, to have some patience. According to Axios, next week when he's in New York for the UN General Assembly, President Trump plans to meet with leaders of Gulf countries who have all been impacted by the Iran war. Apparently, they're going to talk about a plan to end the Iran war. So if the Iran war has become a political liability for the president, maybe before the midterms, it would help if they can at least outline a plan to end it.
14: Meantime, no changes can be made to Washington's Kennedy Center without a 30-day notice. An Obama-appointed federal judge made that ruling Thursday.
16: U.S. District Judge Christopher Cooper in his ruling said more than 30 days' notice must be given before any changes, including demolition, can be done to the performing arts venue. The building does remain closed to assess what the center's COO, Matt Flocka, called existing safety risks. President Trump has labeled Judge Cooper, who was appointed by former President Obama, hostile and conflicted after prior rulings that will not allow the president to add his name to the center's facade. Congress has earmarked $257 million for renovations. The president has threatened to hold that money if his name isn't added. Gernal Scott, Fox News.
14: And the Trump administration has approved visas for Iranian officials, including the president and foreign minister, to attend next week's UN General Assembly in New York City, even as the U.S.-Iran military conflict continues. 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
14: Alabama's executed a death row inmate by lethal injection. Jeffrey Lee, pronounced dead Thursday night. The 49-year-old convicted in the 98 murder of two people in a pawn shop in Orville, Alabama. A third worker in the shop injured in the attack. Michigan Progressive Democrat Senate candidate Abdul El-Sayed met with Senate Democrats. Fox's Bill Malusian has more.
15: Senate Democrats emerged from this meeting with Abdul El-Sayed sounding very, very confident. They say they feel unified right now, and they got some wind in their sails about potentially winning this race in Michigan. Now, also in that meeting was Senate Minority Leader Chuck Schumer. He was face-to-face with Abdul El-Sayed, which may have gotten a little bit awkward at some points, because keep in mind, El-Sayed has said repeatedly that he believes Chuck Schumer shouldn't be the Democrats' leader in the Senate, and that Schumer should find him, quote, dangerous. But Schumer came out sounding fairly positive.
23: We had a very good meeting. We talked all about how we're going to win in Michigan.
15: Other Senate Democrats came out of that meeting with El-Sayed saying they are fully behind him and they are going to do whatever it takes to help him win.
14: El-Sayed facing Republican Congressman Mike Rogers for the open Michigan Senate seat in November. Sentencing for a man in Minneapolis who sprayed vinegar water on far-left Congresswoman Ilhan Omar.
24: Anthony Kazmierczak sentenced to 14 months in federal prison after pleading guilty to assaulting a U.S. officer when he approached Rep. Ilhan Omar during a speaking event in January and sprayed her with vinegar water as he said that Omar was splitting Minnesota apart. Omar was not injured and continued the town hall after security officers tackled Kazmierczak. He told the court that he was fuzzy about why he did it. Records show he has a history of mental illness. He later wrote the congresswoman a letter of apology. Jeff Manosso, Fox News.
14: And I'm Ted Lindner. This is Fox News.
25: The WGY AccuWeather of the forecast through the overnight hours. It remains rather cloudy with the low reaching 63. Later Friday, a nice day, pleasant and less humid, partly sunny, the high 76. Saturday, the better of the weekend days, some sun and turning cloudy, cooler, the high dialed back to 66. Sunday, periods of rain in the morning, otherwise cloudy and cool with the high just 62. From the WGY Weather Center, I'm meteorologist Jason Catterine.
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1: The Conjuring House is a historic farmhouse located in Harrisville, Rhode Island, that inspired the 2013 horror film The Conjuring. The Perrin family moved into that 14-room farmhouse in January of 1971 with their five daughters. One of the daughters, Andrea, is going to join us in a moment to talk about this incredible situation. The late demonologists Ed and Lorraine Warren investigated the home, documenting claims of possession and intense spirit activity. We'll be back in a moment on Coast to Coast AM with this incredible story. 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
1: And welcome back to Coast to Coast. George Norrie with you, Andrea Perrin with us, author of the trilogy House of Darkness, House of Light series. That's a true story behind The Conjuring, a film that redefined, folks, the horror genre. She's the eldest daughter of the Perrin family and is a public speaker who has made frequent appearances at events that delve into the realms of the paranormal, ghosts, and spirits. One of her other recent books is called Being Paranormal, a Memoir. Andrea, welcome back. How have you been?
5: I'm very well, George. How are you?
1: I am great. I miss the fact that I never went to that house. Am I missing something?
5: Yes. Actually, you are. What you are missing is an experience that will most likely alter the way you think about everything for the rest of your life.
1: When your family moved in there in 1971, how did you feel about it when you first went there?
5: I loved it, and I felt like I was home, and I didn't understand why, because we had never been to that town before. And as we were driving through the village of Harrisville on the way to the farm, I was, I think, 11, and I leaned forward into the front seat, and I'm like, "Mom, have we ever been here before?" And she said, "No." And I said, "Well, then why do I recognize everything?" You know, I told her the theater was coming up over the bridge on the right and the town hall was across the street and, you know, the library. And she's like, "We have never been here." She had the day before, and she had seen the farm and took all of our family resources, wrote it into a check of earnest money and handed it to the realtor and said, "I want this house. My husband will be home tomorrow."
1: And, the house was built in, what, like 1736 or something like that?
5: Yes, it was completed in 1736. So technically, it's 40 years older than this country. It was completed 40 years before the signing of the Declaration of Independence. And it was from the Richardson family that came over to the Massachusetts Bay Colony and then came down into Roger Williams' territory in the little tiny Rhode Island. Oh, George, you would love it. It's such a beautiful place. And he deeded this corner property between Connecticut and Massachusetts. And it was kind of like the border of the three colonies. And there was even a border skirmish, and 60 acres of the land was lost to Massachusetts. So now whoever owns the farm has to pay taxes in two states. It's a remarkable place. It was 200 acres when we bought it. It is now down to 10 acres, and it is in the middle of a property owner dispute, as most people in the paranormal know. Jason Hawes is doing his very best from Ghost Hunters, doing his very best to acquire the farmhouse at my request, because he's the only person I trust with its legacy and its momentum forward so that people from all over the world can enjoy it.
1: What compelled your mother and father to buy it in the first place?
5: It was all on my mother. Absolutely, completely on her. She's the one that found the farm. And my father at first said, you know, Carolyn, how do we get the check back? You know, I mean, she emptied the family bank account, left enough money in it for bread and milk, and slapped $500 in earnest money down on the property. And she said, Roger, come look at the farm. If you don't want it, then the realtor will give me the check back. And in Rhode Island, you had 3 days to make these transactions legal or void. And so she piled us all in the car, and we went up to the farm, and we met the owner, Mr. Kenyon, who fell in love with our family and had pockets full of candy for five little girls, and just welcomed us into his home. And we fell in love with it. I fell in love with

0: as an honest person within 5 minutes of moving
1: Wow.
0: into the farm. Yes, sir.
1: Were you
0: At all.
1: scared?
0: No, actually not. Actually, I'll tell you what scared me. I'm in chemotherapy and I went into anaphylactic shock a couple of weeks ago. Now that scared me.
1: That'll do it. That'll do
0: You
1: it.
0: know, yeah. No, the farmhouse did not. I felt very much at home, very much at home. Like I had lived there before, that kind of at home, even though there was no ancestral or familial attachment to our family. We were literally the first people that moved into that farmhouse that did not have a family connection going all the way back to the 1700s.
1: At what point did things really start getting bad, though?
0: Oh gosh. I would say in May of our first year, in May of 1971, I write about this at length in my trilogy. My father, had no control over the house that he had moved his family into. And my mother had an apparition appear beside her bed. She tried and tried to wake him and she could not. And she thought that he was dead and she was next.
1: Oh my
0: And
1: God.
0: this woman just stood hovered beside her and her head was off of her neck, clearly, a broken neck, obviously. And, her, what was left of her features was gruesome. She had sprigs of wild hair coming off of her skull, two vacant hollow eyes, and thin lips and jagged yellow teeth. And when she smiled at my mother, my mom freaked out and started backpedaling up against the backboard of the bed and reached over and grabbed my father's hair. He had ample thick hair. And she grabbed it and she started jerking his head to wake him and he did not move. And she really did think that he was dead. And the apparition's arm, which was nothing really but rendered bone, came down on top of my mother's pillow. So there were, and it, where it was standing, where this woman was standing had like preempted part of my mother's dresser. So clearly, in multiple dimensions at one time. My mother did not think like that back then. You know, there was no talk of dimensions and the interacting realms. You know, that was just not something that people were really familiar with. All my mother knew is that there was a dead woman standing behind her that was trying desperately to get her attention. And when my mother pushed my father to the point that he about fell off the bed and she turned back around. She wanted to see if she could see the apparition in their dresser mirror. And she leaned up to look. And when she turned back, the woman was gone and our clock stopped at 5:15 a.m. Every single time there was a manifestation of energy in my parents' bedroom, the clock on the outside wall of that room, would stop. And it was always at 5:15 a.m. That's where, they got the notion for the 307, in The Conjuring. That was where they got that idea.
1: At what point, Andrea, did the Warrens, the demonologist Ed and Lorraine Warren, get involved?
0: They showed up at our door the night before Halloween in 1973. And the film makes it look like my mother sought their guidance. But she had no idea who they were. None of us did. And, you know, of course, you know, live in New England, open your door. It's cold out. Let, you know, whoever's there in the house and offer them a cup of coffee, which is exactly what she did.
1: That's right.
0: And, you know, my dad wasn't, home that night, but he did meet them and, wrote about them in his memoir, Being Paranormal. And the reason it even inherited that title is because he had to go through a transformation as well. He had to, understand that we were now living not in a nice little eight tidy, 8-room Cape Cod in Cumberland, Rhode Island anymore. You're not in Kansas anymore.

0: Dorothy. And it took him a couple of years, George. It really did. I don't know if he ever spoke with you about it at Starworks, but he was afraid and he didn't want to admit that. You know how you men are, you know, you're very protective of your families and as you should be. And he felt helpless and didn't know what to do. And the more we told him things happening at the house, the more skeptical and the more worried he became. When things started really ramping up for my father was when the spirit that resided in our cellar started touching him. And then there was no denying anymore that we were living among the dead. And she would take her fingers and just stroke the top of his shoulder blades when he would go down to fix the cistern or whatever was not working in the cellar. But the odd thing is that we never had a breakdown of any system that was set up in the cellar, the heater or anything, unless Dad was home. And then when the water would suddenly stop working, he would have to go down to the cellar to check it out. And that's when he would be touched. And I am convinced that she finagled with, different, mechanical devices in our cellar. So that there was one time he went down and there was a strange, looking, piece of rubber, round rubber that ran a wheel on something. I don't know. Everything in this house was archaic, George. Everything was, but it was halfway down the cellar. It was like 30 feet away. So he knew, something was interfering. And, you are, very well aware, as I know you are an extremely well-educated man on this subject. They can manipulate objects and energy. They can, and they can communicate with us. And so, the other side isn't so far away. And, sadly, I learned that, in 2017 with the death of my baby sister, April, and my mom passed in 2024. And my father recently passed 3 days before we were going to publish his memoir.
1: Wow.
0: And I was so, desperately sad at the loss of my father and for his partner, Carlene. All three of us, but predominantly her, she did the lion's share of the work on this book. He did an awful lot of recording of his life story. And he was very forthcoming about our years at the farm. I was surprised. And I kind of functioned as a contributing editor to the book and would kind of catch him on little things like, Dad, well, it kind of happened this way, not that way. I mean, he was 90 years old. And just I was sad that he would never be able to sign his book that told his whole life story and the story of his family, and that he would never get to hold it. And George, I have to tell you this, and I won't name any names, but I will tell you this. A very good friend of mine, the day I had my anaphylactic shock, her gallbladder ruptured and she was laying on a hospital table and decided to leave her body and walked into a wall of parents, my mother, my father, and my sister. And she said when she came back and they got her out of ICU and they got all the sepsis out and everything was done, she called me and she said, Annie, don't worry. Dad's got the book. I am sure you've come up one short on your hardbound edition. He was holding the book. Now, I don't know if that was, fever, if that was, I don't think so. This woman is as credible as it gets. And she said, Dad's got the book. Don't worry.
1: I loved it. I'll tell you a story I haven't told you yet. One of the stars of your Conjuring movie in 2013 was Patrick Wilson, right?
0: Yes. Oh, lovely man. So sweet.
1: 1979, I'm in St. Louis. I'm the television news director for an NBC station. And my anchor man that we had just brought in was a fellow by the name of John Wilson. And he would bring his little kid in, who was 6 years old, to show him around the newsroom and do the things. Well, that little 6-year-old was Patrick.
0: Wow.
1: What a small world, huh?
0: Yeah, I know. How many billion of us? And well, I'll tell you what's bizarre is that my mother's ancestry traces back to Clan Buchanan in Scotland. And 5 years before his death, my father fell madly in love with Carlene Harris. He was in his late 80s. There's hope for all of us yet. And she's the light of his life. And he brought her here to our home in Georgia to meet my mother. And it turns out that both of them, can trace their family lineage back to Clan Buchanan in Scotland. So my father's spouse and partner in life turned out to be related to his wife.
1: How long did your family own the property?
0: For 10 years. Well, roughly 10 years. My mother found it in June of 1970. My parents closed on the property in December of 1970, and my mother refused to move her family over the Christmas holidays. So she told us to keep the boxes. Any of our gifts came in, and we moved in January of 1971. And Mr. Kenyon, at the end of the day, took my father by the arm, and he said, "Roger, for the sake of your family, leave the lights on at night." And it wasn't until months after we had moved in that people in the neighborhood, kids on the bus, would say, "You know, that house always had the lights on when the Kenyons lived there all the time, all night long." That was how Mr. Kenyon apparently held activity at bay, or could at least see what was coming. And so he warned my father of that. And my father, of course, translated that in his pragmatic Virgo brain to, "This is a big house and one bathroom on the bottom floor. So make sure you keep lights on so your kids don't tumble down the stairs at night." You know, and that makes perfect sense. But it wasn't long before we realized that we had lots of company. I was the first one to see anything. But the man that I saw looked perfectly flesh and blood human to me.
1: It's a great story. We're going to take a short break, but we'll be back with Andrea Perrin talking more about The Conjuring. We'll take calls with her next hour here on Coast to Coast AM.
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4: Fox News, I'm Sue Guzman. A federal judge requiring the Kennedy Center now to give 30 days notice to making any major physical changes to the building, including demolition. Meanwhile,
5: Kennedy Center director and COO Matt Floca said the center has to close for at least 7 days due to acute risks to public safety resulting from continued structural deterioration.
4: Fox's Jessica Rosenthal, man with a history of mental illness, sentenced after he sprayed vinegar water on Democrat Congresswoman Ilhan Omar.
6: Anthony Kasmerchek, sentenced to 14 months in federal prison after pleading guilty to assaulting a U.S. officer when he approached Rep. Ilhan Omar during a speaking event in January, as he said that Omar was splitting Minnesota apart.
4: Fox's Jeff Manasso. Gas prices soaring. The nationwide average for a gallon of regular unleaded now $4.44. 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
7: The WGY Acura the forecast through the overnight hours. It remains rather cloudy with the low reaching 63. Later Friday, a nice day, pleasant and less humid, partly sunny, the high 76. Saturday, the better of the weekend days, some sun and turning cloudy, cooler, the high dialed back to 66. Sunday, periods of rain in the morning, otherwise cloudy and cool with the high just 62. From the WGY Weather Center, I'm meteorologist Jason Catterine.

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1: We'll take your calls next hour with Andrea Perrin. 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
1: And welcome back. George Norrie with Andrea Perrin as we talk about The Conjuring. Andrea, what's your latest book that you're working on now?
10: Well, after we released the Being Paranormal, obvious play on words, we're lucky with our last name in that.
1: Right.
10: But I am re-releasing a book that I have only sold privately for the last 5 years. It's called A Wonder to Behold, and it's going off to the publisher with an extended version. It's all about my work, my research, and my experiences with extraterrestrials, and that should be out within, I would say, the next few weeks. Can you? And I'm just working on a new piece that's based on something that's it's about my journey with cancer, and I think that it will help a lot of people that are facing different challenges in life. And I hope to have that in publication by Christmas. But the reason that I sold A Wonder to Behold privately for 5 years, only within the paranormal community and among researchers, was because there's a lot of really intense material in there. And some of the people in the upper echelon of what is referred to as ufology warned me to be very careful with this, because it was in its own way a form of disclosure, and mm-hmm. they didn't want the government coming after me with any questions. Now, I just don't think anybody's going to be picking on an old lady with cancer. I really don't. I think it is perfectly safe now to release the information to the world and on a broad, wide swath of readers, especially since the release of Disclosure Day by Steven Spielberg. You and I both know there are elements of that film that are absolutely true. And no question about it. And so that's really my true love is, you know, aside from being so proud of, I mean, I should be sitting around on a couch doing absolutely nothing but healing my body. And instead, in the last few months, 3 books are going out into the world.
1: Good for you.
10: Because I can't put my life on hold. I must move forward. And that is part of my healing process, George. It is making myself present and accountable, and being not just present in the moment of my life, but being productive. And I'm also, this next weekend, I will be in Michigan at a UFO contact in Houghton Lake, Michigan. And my film crew from Idaho or Iowa, or it's an I state, I can't remember, and it's out west where they are, where their offices are, but they're flying into Detroit and then driving up to Houghton Lake to film and make a documentary of one of the most stellar, no pun intended, events that happens every year. This will be my 8th year as keynote address speaker at UFO Contact. And it's the most wonderful event. I sing to the stars. I'm sure you've probably heard that in passing at some point.
1: Yes.
10: Yes. Well, thank you, sweetheart. Yeah, COVID put a kick on that years ago, but I've still got some pipes, and people, the sky, it comes to life with light, and they know that I love them, and they know that I understand that they are no threat to humanity, that we are the threat to ourselves, and they can't just intervene on our behalf, because then we don't learn anything. So they are really a very big part of our evolution as a species, as our spiritual evolution. And they are also a very big part of my remarkable healing. I was given a death sentence 2 years ago, George, and I am very much present and alive and doing, fulfilling my personal mission on this planet, and good plan on going nowhere until I'm just slap tired.
1: Good.
10: And that's not now.
1: Keep fighting, Andrea.
10: Yes, sir. And I am defiant in the face of this disease. I will not accept this. You know, my doctor, my first meeting with my oncologist, she said, I'm so sorry to tell you that this is inoperable and incurable. basically get your affairs in order. And I was very polite to her, of course, but I said, I don't ever want to hear those words again. They are absolutely irrelevant to me. Now let me show you how a human body can heal from a disease that we need not fear because we can defeat it. She was like, okay, I guess this is all new.
1: Well, you're gifted. And you got that special powers.
10: Yep. And then I gave her a copy of my father's memoir and she was transfixed. I mean, she knew my background and my connections with the higher ups, as it were, right after she met me. But she didn't know until she started collecting all of my books. And now she just calls me from home on her cell phone, you know. So I'm very fortunate that, you know, my little tiny bit of celebrity bought me some extra clout with my oncologist. I'm very fortunate, George.
1: What did your father, Roger, think of the house overall?
10: Oh, he loved it. Oh, God, George.

0: was heartbroken when my mother said she just would not survive another year in the house. And, we all believed her, of course. It was really trying on her. My mom went through so much in that house. The night of the séance with Ed and Lorraine Warren, everyone present in that house saw things that were literally unbelievable, literally unbelievable. I mean, the medium that they brought with them collapsed on the table. The priest was over quaking in the corner of the dining room. The chair that
1: Jeez.
0: my mother was sitting in levitated at least 2 feet off of the ground. And then in a split second, she and the chair were tossed from the middle of our dining room into the center of our parlor. And when her head struck the floor, everyone in that house thought they had just seen her die. That is childhood trauma.
1: Unbelievable. What do you think went on in the house to create those episodes? Did somebody die there years ago?
0: Well, considering 8 generations of one extended family lived and died in that house over the course of its history, I would say yes, absolutely. I mean, the place was crowded. My uncle Eugene, who served Pope John the 23rd at the Vatican, had an exorcist dispatched from the Vatican to our home. And the priest, I mean, a holy man, George. I don't know if you've ever met anybody that glows like an internal light switch has been turned on. But this priest came to our home and he walked the entire house and he took my mother's hands in his before he departed. And he said, "I am so sorry, Mrs. Perrin. This house cannot be cleansed.
1: Oh my
0: There's
1: God.
0: just too many of them."
1: They're everywhere.
0: Yeah, and she just sobbed. She went in the bathroom and just sobbed because he was her only hope. I mean, he was the last hope. And Ed and Lorraine, to their credit, I think did everything that they knew to do to help our family. But even Lorraine Warren came up and wrapped herself up in my arms at the opening of the film in Hollywood. And she leaned into me and she said, "Andrea, we were in over our heads the minute we crossed the threshold. We didn't know it. We didn't know." She was honest with me about how their presence in the house in some ways made matters worse. It really stirred up. She was very gifted psychic and she walked into that house the first time and put her hand on the corner of the old black stove in the kitchen and covered her eyes with her other hand and said, "I sense a malignant presence in this house. Her name is Bathsheba." And that is how Bathsheba became the villain of The Conjuring, was because of her sense of that presence. But Bathsheba never lived in that house. She lived in an adjacent property about a mile and a half away at the Sherman Farm. But there were only a few homesteads back there. Everybody knew everybody and spent time. In fact, Bathsheba's husband died on the Arnold property, on the original Richardson Arnold homestead that we live now known as the Conjuring House.
1: How many people came by the house as spectators?
0: Well, that depends on whom you're asking. And I mean, Mr. and Mrs. Warren had an agreement with my mother that they not disclose their investigation of the house. She was very wary about all of it, and my father just didn't want any part of it. It took Ed talking him down off the precipice to, get him to even agree to the séance. And I don't know. I don't know exactly how to answer that other than after their experiences at the farm, Ed and Lorraine lectured around the country about their experiences there. And people found their way. Rhode Island is very little. The county I live in Georgia is bigger than the state I'm from.
1: Right. But
0: Easy
1: this
0: enough
1: story put Ed
0: passing
1: and
0: by.
1: Lorraine on the map, didn't it?
0: Oh, I would say that they were already well known, but yes, it was as Ed put it, as he was preparing to pass away, he asked Lorraine to please make sure that she got the Perrin family story told. And he described his experience with us as the most intense, most compelling, most disturbing, and most significant of all of the investigations that they conducted during their 40-plus year career as paranormal investigators.
1: What got Hollywood to do the movie?
0: Well, the Warrens, really. I mean, it was when I had just begun writing the book, the owner of the house at the time called me, and I had told her that I was going to put our story in print. And she got a call from Hollywood and said, you don't want to talk to me. You want to talk to Andrea Perrin. And so she called. She got my permission to give them my phone number. And it was a conversation with a producer at the very beginning of the notion of putting together a screenplay and making a movie of our story. And over time, as it evolved and the books evolved, and I shared all the information with the producers because I wanted the film to be as accurate as possible.
1: Of course.
0: But they wouldn't use the vast majority of the stories in the books because they said that it was just too intense. You know, why am I always too intense for people, George? Cause I feel perfectly normal, and perfectly paranormal. But they, the upper echelon of all of Hollywood was like, no, no, no, no, no, no. This is not the story that we can tell. Make up a third story, cherry pick Andrea's books and the Warren files and make up a third story. And that will be The Conjuring so that people don't run out halfway through the movie and we waste $50 million making a film that nobody stays to watch to the end.
1: Good point.
0: But you know, George, we've talked about this. You and I have talked about this in the past. And this film leaves people with three overarching impressions. First off, good conquers evil. Second, love conquers fear. Third, the Perrin family experienced an extreme haunting that they all survived. All of that is true. And those, I believe, are the main impressions that people get when they meet our family on film. I thought the film was extremely well made. It was extremely well cast, and that James Wan was very, very respectful and responsible, especially with the five girls, the children.
1: He was the director, of course.
0: Yes, yes, sir. He was. And he was so kind.
1: Would you go back in the house and stay overnight?
0: Oh, God, yes, of course I would. Absolutely, I hope I have that opportunity again. I have been there a multitude of times. I just want Jason to have the house and his family because I've known them for decades. I've known his children since they were babies. I just love them, and I know that they would be very responsible in terms of maintaining our family's legacy in the same way that, you know, Dad's memoir is a legacy piece and a memoir for the ages. Protecting that house is penultimate in my mind.
1: Is it vacant right now?
0: Yes.
1: Nobody's living there.
0: No, although Jason does have access and has been maintaining the property and has been making reparations, there's a legal battle going on about some guy that's got bought the note on the house and now won't tell Jason how much he has to pay to close the deal. He wants to apparently own it himself. And
1: What is the market price?
0: I don't know, but I do know that it last sold for $1.25 million on 10 acres of land.
1: That's not bad with the 10 acres.
0: No, and it's way more than its market value. I mean, it's like, you know, buying a bag of sugar that's been sitting around for 250 years, 300. It's going to be 300 years old in 2036.
1: I mean, has the house been updated?
0: Yes. It has over the years. It certainly has. The previous owners, Corey and Jen Heinzen, put on a new roof, did a lot of work in the cellar, made sure that the foundation was rock solid, literally and figuratively. It's just walls of granite. I mean, they built things to last 300 years ago.
1: Andrea, let's take a break and come back and take phone calls with you in just a moment as we talk about the Conjuring House out there in Rhode Island. Folks, if you are in Rhode Island and you know of the house, check in with us as well.
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2: 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But if you're looking for Big Ed, don't come to Big Ed's Chow House. 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
7: Americans to stay the course. I'm Sue Guzman, Fox News. President Trump calling for Americans to be patient about high gas prices and the end to the Iran conflict.
8: Officials here at the White House grappling with the political consequences of high inflation are now trying to convince voters the high prices are worth it because the Iran war is worth it. Last night, shortly after telling reporters that he wanted to save the Kennedy Center, but it would require a lot of federal subsidies, President Trump was spotted by a photographer with a long lens aboard Air Force One through the window, holding a piece of paper that said Kennedy Center demolished. And crossing the wires moments ago, a federal judge now says the Kennedy Center has to provide 30 days notice before making any big changes to the property, including tearing it down.
7: Fox's Peter Ducey. The White House pushing back after the UN Human Rights Council said they found reasonable grounds to believe the United States committed war crimes in two strikes in Iran. More from Fox's Jonathan Savage.
9: They include a missile attack that hit a school in the southern city Minab. Iran state media says 168 people were killed, most of them children. The UN fact finders say there's evidence of indiscriminate attacks resulting in civilian deaths. The Trump administration has yet to directly accept blame for the school bombing, nor has it released the findings of a Pentagon investigation. Jonathan Savage, Fox News.
7: White House spokeswoman Anna Kelly writing that the Human Rights Council, quote, has accomplished nothing for human rights while spouting unserious nonsense for decades. An F-16 fighter jet pilot is alive after safely ejecting from his plane yesterday when it crashed and burst into flames in rural Michigan. And a federal judge has ordered the Kennedy Center to provide 30 days notice before making any major physical changes to the building, including demolition. 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
15: Have you heard the news? 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
15: Rand Paul if we act hastily.
18: Saying this technology back decades.
7: Lesch recently expressed serious concerns about safety, saying the technology poses a threat to humanity. Republican Tennessee Senator Marsha Blackburn says while the U.S. needs to beat China in the development game, some regulations should be put into place.
19: They want to see some smart regulation around AI. They know we have to beat China on this. They want to protect their privacy and their data, and I support that.
7: Meanwhile, President Trump will have AI leaders with him as he hosts China's president at the White House next week.
20: Several tech titans are expected to join President Trump at the state dinner in Washington for Chinese President Xi Jinping next Thursday. According to reports, they include OpenAI Chief Executive Sam Altman, Apple Executive Chairman Tim Cook, and Jensen Huang, CEO of chip giant NVIDIA. Huang and Cook were also part of the entourage of executives who accompanied the president to China back in May. NVIDIA and several major U.S. companies sit at the center of the global artificial intelligence and semiconductor industries, and AI is anticipated to be a key focus of the discussions during the upcoming meeting in Washington. Lillian Wu, Fox News.
7: Five missing women are feared dead after evidence is uncovered inside a Philadelphia home. Here's Fox's Alexis McAdams.
21: Investigators say many women were last seen at that Philadelphia home we're talking about, and investigators are just not sure if they ever made it out alive. Investigators have now found graphic and disturbing videos and photos of them. They say the clips were recorded inside of this home on the north side of Philly. Police say the women were tied up in some of these clips. They were choked unconscious, and some appear to be lifeless. And that home at the center of the FBI investigation was owned by Raymond R.C. Horsch. He was a convicted drug trafficker and a pornographer.
7: And I'm Sue Guzman. This is Fox News.
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1: And welcome back. George Norrie along with Andrea Perrin as we talk about The Conjuring. Andrea, what would you say is the scariest event that happened at the house?
5: I can tell you that the most frightening thing that happened at the house was the night that Ed and Lorraine insisted that a seance was necessary to determine who the culprit was, the woman in the house that was haunting and taunting my mother, but also to cleanse the house, to clear that energy. And what we witnessed that night was beyond all comprehension.

0: in. I was only 15. I had my sister Cindy. We were hiding in the front foyer of the entrance off the porch, and we had the door cracked open about maybe 2 inches, but in with that we could see everything that happened. It was absolutely the most frightening moment of the 10 years that we lived there, and it happened so quickly. It was like nothing I had ever witnessed, but I can tell you the most significant event that happened. And when my mother began her spiritual evolution was the night that an entire family showed up having dinner at furniture at a table, hand-hewn oak table that was not our own. And my mother was standing on the hearthstone, and she looked into our dining room, and there was this entire family having stew for dinner and drinking out of pewter mugs, you know, which had already been outlawed by the 1800s because of the lead content. So it was prior to that. And there were two men sitting at the table, George. One of them looked into the parlor and saw my mother standing on the hearthstone, and he nudged the man beside him and pointed her out. And my mother was the ghost. And it was
1: amazing.
0: That moment she understood that there was an intermingling of dimensions occurring in that house. And he smiled at her. And when I came into the room, my mother was just glowing because she had her epiphany. She had her moment of recognition, and it really helped her. It really changed things when she realized. And my sister Cindy saw that entire family too. One day when we were on our way out to go cut wood, and she came running up to my mom and she's like, "Mom, there's a whole family. There's a whole people eating in our dining room." And my mother leaned over to her and she said, "We'll let them have the house to themselves right now and cut some wood for the winter."
1: Why do you think your mother took the brunt of the hauntings, though?
0: I don't know, George. You know, I'm not afraid to say I don't know when I don't. I suspect that, probably one of the original, the mistress of the house back in the 1700s, felt some kind of jealousy toward her, wanted us. She had made it clear to my sister Cindy, when she, manifested in front of her upstairs that she wanted, us, the children, and she certainly wanted my father. And so my mother was the impediment. My mother was the obstacle. And the second time that she appeared to her, she was with a number of other spirits. And they were all gathered around the bottom of my parents' bed. And she, I wrote the whole thing in the book because my father had my mother hypnotized so that first, he could prove that it actually happened, because you can't lie under hypnosis. Not that my mother would have lied anyway, but he knew that it had happened. And the spirit said to her, as part of a chant or an incantation that she had uttered as she emerged from the spirits, the group of spirits, and she leaned over my mother and she said, "We'll drive ye out with fiery broom. We'll drive ye mad with death and gloom." It was part of the incant. It was a threat that she was issuing, to my mother. And, you know, but Cindy and Mom, really took the brunt of it. And I think personally, it's because both of them had had near death experiences earlier in life. And they had crossed, and so they were recognized, and so they could be targeted. But for the most part, I must tell you, most of the energy in that house with the spirits was benevolent. Most of it was. The first spirit that I saw walking in the house with a box marked kitchen, I put it down on the dining room table, and I started talking to Mr. Kenyon. I mean, within literally minutes of arriving, throwing open the back of the moving van and walking in the house. And I was chatting with him. We just adored him. He's the

0: her side as her little helper, but four of the five of us saw him, and then he manifested again while Dad was talking to Mr. Kenyon in the dining room, and they did not see him, but all four of us, the children, did.
1: And how often did the Warrens come out there?
0: They showed up the night before Halloween in 1973 and introduced themselves. They had been told by a young group of paranormal investigators who had gotten wind of what was going on at the farm, and they're the ones that approached the Warrens at a symposium or seminar and told them, gave them the address and sent them. And the last time that we saw them was about 3 or 4 weeks after the seance. That night, my father threw everybody out of the house as he was, you know, checking my mother over for her vital signs because she was knocked unconscious. She had a concussion.
1: Oh, my God.
0: And, so that was the last time we saw them, was when they stopped by a few weeks later to see if my mother had survived, because they didn't know when they left the house that night if she was dead or alive.
1: Let's go to the phones for you, Ruth in Maryland, to get us started. Hi, Ruth.
2: Hi, George and Andrea. Thank you for taking my call. And
0: hi, Ruth.
2: Hi, Andrea. And real quick, I want to thank last week Mark, the caller Mark, who answered my question about the Knights of the Golden Circle.
1: Okay.
2: But Andrea, I'm really sorry about your cancer diagnosis, and you'll have a lot of us listeners praying for you. So I think you'll be all right, because you seem like you have a lot of faith. And my question for you is, I'm really curious if there was any of the original furniture in the house, because I worked in the house like that. That was in the 1700s. And the upstairs had like the original furniture from the 1700s. And it was creepy upstairs. I just felt the dark presence there all the time. And I wouldn't sleep upstairs like once, and that was it. And but was there any original furniture, and do you think that it could have had attachments, or do you think it was like residual energy?
0: Oh, I think it was more than residual energy, and it was more than object attachments, although there were some original things left behind by Mr. Kenyon for us, mostly out in the barn. No, this was very kinetic energy in the house, very present energy. It's almost like the house is some kind of a portal. I always described it as a portal cleverly disguised as a farmhouse, because it seems to be a pathway in and out. I've known people and have been present when they've had connections. A dear friend of mine from Detroit was visiting, and his mother came through for the first time after her death, which had been a year or two previous, and was, you know, very clear that it was her, and asked about their sister, her daughter, and his sister. Just amazing things like that. It just seems to be an open line of communication that exists at the farmhouse, but for the most part, it's very pleasant. It's either benign or benevolent, and I don't think it's anything to be afraid of. I think it's more of an opportunity for people to connect with the other side and with their own loved ones, which I think is an absolutely beautiful thing.
1: Was your House of Darkness, House of Light book, the volume one, the basis of The Conjuring?
0: All three books. I turned over all three. Two were already in publication. The third was slated to come out right around the same time as The Conjuring opened. But James Wan and everyone associated with the film, the executive producers, even the actors, Lily read the books, Vera read the books, Patrick read the books, everybody read the books. They knew what they were walking into, but it was not the basis. The basis of the film was actually the Warren files, and their conclusions were not necessarily our own, but I do truly

0: truly in my heart believe that they did the best that they could in a situation that they had no control over either. It was extremely informative for both of them, and changed the way that they approached paranormal investigation as a whole. And they finally understood that there can be cosmic forces and energy swirling, which can actually cause harm. And they saw that firsthand the night of the seance.
1: Next up, Ben, east of the Rockies in Baton Rouge, Louisiana. Hello, Ben. Go ahead.
2: Hello. Thanks for taking my call.
1: Sure thing.
2: I had a experience when I was younger. I was 9 years old and drug under my bed. And I realized at that time I would not be going back into that house. My question for you is, what would possess you to go back to this house, no pun intended, and experience all these things again? What's so unique about it that you keep getting drawn back to it?
0: I love it. It's the only place on this entire planet that feels like somehow a permanent home for me. And my father felt the same way. In his memoir, he goes on extensively about his emotional attachment to the house. Half of us never wanted to leave the farm, and half of us never wanted to go back to the farm. So that's how my trilogy of books, House of Darkness, House of Light, got its title, because my mother titled the trilogy, and she said it was the same thing. It was both simultaneously, darkness and light. And it was an extraordinary way to grow up. I started reading, metaphysical writing as a child. I wanted to understand what was happening in the house. I never had an altercation with the spirits that was in any way negative. And any fear that I felt in the house was really much more around what was happening to my mother and my sisters and what experiences they were having. But I fit in like I was one of them. And they knew that I was journaling what was happening in that house. When I went off to college, I had already written 5 full journals of experiences. And then I kept those for 40 years before I actually started writing the books, and I used them as the foundation for the memories. And, it's amazing, as I was writing the books, Ben, my mother one day reached over and stopped me as I was making copious notes about something. And she said, honey, it's pretty interesting that we tried to bury our dead for more than 40 years from the farm. And it's amazing how close to the surface they were buried when it came time to exhume them.
1: Were there any bodies buried at that farmhouse area?
0: Interesting that you should ask. There's a group that's been working on the property. You might have heard the phrase, there are 7 dead soldiers buried in the wall.
1: Yes.
0: That was one of the spirits that would talk to my sister Cindy and tell her over and over, there are 7 dead soldiers, buried in the wall. Well, we didn't know what wall they were talking about. There was a retaining wall overlooking the garden spot and the property. There was 6 acres of land that was fenced in with stone walls. 2 years ago, they were doing some deep radar penetration and picked up 7 anomalies buried next to the stone wall at the bottom of the property before you got down to the river. And chances are really good those were revolutionary soldiers from England that dared to approach that farm.
1: Fascinating. Lori in Rhode Island's with us. Hi, Lori. Go ahead.
3: Hi, George. How are you?
1: Good.
0: Oh, I know that. Lori, I know that accent. I know that accent, darling. I know you're a true Rhode Islander.
3: Yes. Well, I'm not originally a Rhode Islander, but I've been up here over 35 years now. But listen, I think we are somehow connected. I actually spent 3 decades up until last year by Waterman Lake.
0: Oh, okay? Yes. I lived on Waterman Lake. Yes. I lived on Oliver Street.
3: And I know you worked at Harmony Hill School. I have much to add to this conversation. And I had attempted to last year get up with you and or Jason in regards to it. And I don't know how. Let's just say I believe I'm a targeted individual, and what I have to add to the situation, I think, has to do with disclosure, and I understand that that maybe some of it is the public is not ready for, shall we say. But I would definitely love to get up with you or Jason or somebody in regards to it's this whole area where the veil is so thin.
0: I don't even think it exists. I don't think that. I think that the veil is a human machination to make us feel safe in our little 3D world, but it's not our reality.
1: How do people find you, Andrea, if they need to email you or anything like that?
0: I have the world's best assistant. I call her my assister. And her name is Lynn Ann Bowling, and you can reach her through, my fan page, which is Buttercup Brigade, or you can reach her. She handles all my Facebook, and gets important messages directly to me, gives people my direct, phone number, contact information. So reach out to Lynn Ann Bowling on the Buttercup Brigade, or on my main Facebook page. And we can exchange contact information and have an in-depth conversation, dear.
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3: Fox News, I'm Ted Lindner. President Trump says higher fuel prices are a small price to pay for the U.S. military operation being carried out in Iran.
4: You have a little higher, you have a higher gain. It's a very inexpensive price to pay for what we've done. Remember that it's a little more. It's even if it was, frankly, even if it was a lot more.
3: The president arguing that the military campaign in Iran is vital to national security. And prosecutors charge a driver involved in Tuesday's deadly L.A. bus crash with the murder of two people.
5: L.A. County District Attorney Nathan Hochman says Bailey Lynn Rios faces second-degree murder, driving under the influence, and reckless driving charges.
6: She will be looking at a maximum sentence of life in prison.
5: The 36-year-old is accused of being impaired by drugs when she slammed her Ford Expedition into a Metro bus Tuesday.
3: Fox's Kristen Goodwin, a news helicopter covering the incident, also crashed, killing both people on board and one person on the ground. 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
7: The WGY Acuvue with a forecast through the overnight hours. It remains rather cloudy with the low reaching 63. Later Friday, a nice day, pleasant and less humid, partly sunny, the high 76. Saturday, the better of the weekend days, some sun and turning cloudy, cooler, the high dialed back to 66. Sunday, periods of rain in the morning, otherwise cloudy and cool with the high just 62. From the WGY Weather Center, I'm meteorologist Jason Catterine.
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3: Whether it's physical activity, obesity, diet, smoking, low on hormones, stress, sleep disorders, or your age can be supported by reducing inflammation and aiding the body to heal itself appropriately. 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
1: And welcome back. George Norrie along with Andrea Perrin as we talk about The Conjuring. Andrea, was your father alive to be able to see the memoir book?
9: He passed away 3 days before we were ready to submit it for publication. But I know that he knows. I know that he does. Carlene is here with us in Georgia, and we've been shipping books like crazy. People are ordering them through the website, Carlene Harris Creative. It's all over my Facebook page. Anybody that wants, it's an amazing memoir. 90 years that he lived. He lived an extraordinary life. He's the only person I've ever known who was friends with Nelson Mandela. When Nelson Mandela was made president of South Africa, my father decided to travel there and to try to help. He had an import-export business, and he wanted to help restore their economy in any way that he could and start importing South African goods. And he had dinner with Nelson Mandela and shook that man's hand. And, you know, I mean, he's met the Pope. I mean, my father lived an extraordinary, extraordinary life. And with so many lessons for all of us, but I think it was his conversion in understanding, being, you know, paranormal and paranormal. That was a process for him because he was born and raised, Catholic. And even though the whole ritual of exorcism, stems from, the ritual, from the Catholic Church, it was such a taboo subject back then, that nobody wanted to talk about it. And there was a pallor around anybody that did. And, my father learned to accept what he didn't believe in. He didn't believe in ghosts. And then he moved into one of the most haunted houses certainly in this country, perhaps in the world, you know, so that was an education in itself.
1: What did he think of Ed and Lorraine Warren?
9: He did not trust them.
1: Really?
9: He did not. My mother did. And she was very forthcoming with Lorraine. My father was extremely skeptical, very reticent, and did not want them conducting any kind of anything in the house. They only came 5 times, maybe 6 times that they came to the house over about a year and a half. The seance, which was not an exorcism, by the way. Ed would never, he had incredible respect for the church, and he would never have conducted or even attempted to do that on his own. So that was a fallacy built into the film. But there was a seance that was conducted, and it was treacherous. It was horrible to witness. It happened very quickly. It changed everything. And that was in August of 1974. And then, as I had said earlier, the Warrens came back to make sure that Mom was still among the living. And she did not let them into the house that day. She didn't have, to her death, I'm so grateful to say that my mother had no recollection of that night. And I'm grateful for that, because there are some things worth forgetting or not even registering. But my mother had a very close call with death that night. And Ed and Lorraine, it wasn't done on purpose. I can promise you that. They genuinely cared about our family. And Ed and the priest had to convince my father to allow the seance to occur in the house.
1: Ed died 13 years before the movie came out. Lorraine died 3 years after.
9: Yes.
1: Did you ever get any reaction from her?
9: Oh, yes. Absolutely. In fact, Warner Brothers was kind enough to fly both of us out to Hollywood, and give us a sneak preview of the film. And she had her son-in-law, Tony, with her. And I had my sister, Cindy, with me. And the four of us sat in this enormous, vacuumous theater and watched The Conjuring. And she cried through the whole film. I just kept...

0: passing the tissue box back and forth between us because it was Ed's last wish that that story in some iteration be told. He felt that it was very important for what happened to our family to become common knowledge, to go out into the world. And in a way, a kind of spiritual disclosure, much like we're dealing with our extraterrestrials.
1: Let's go to the phones now. Nancy in Philadelphia. Hello, Nance. Go ahead.
2: Hi there, George. Listen, I'm going to have to get back onto a normal sleep schedule one of these days, but you know it's been disrupted.
1: Keep going with us, Nance. Keep going with us.
2: It's been disrupted by my CRPS diagnosis because I've had breast cancer.
0: Bless your heart, Nancy. I know, honey. I know what you're going through.
2: Listen, I can relate totally to you in a variety of ways. Three times I was told, you're going to die. And guess what? Each time I didn't. Now, that was because of the grace of God, not because of my willpower. So I have two questions for you, and I think I can connect all the dots as to why the spirit was haunting your mom. So my first question would be, what is your mom's name? And my second question is, what is your sign that makes you so intense? Because I've been told I'm too intense when I tell my stories. They're hair-raising.
0: Yeah, well, you know, I think people are getting ready for us, Nancy. I really do. The world is changing rapidly. And my mother's name, her maiden name was Martha Carolyn Smith.
2: Martha, gotcha. And your sign?
0: Libra.
2: Libra. Great.
0: With now, five planets in Libra. Yeah. I mean, I cry at dog food commercials, that kind of Libra.
2: You know the story in the Bible, the story of Bathsheba. Read the story of Bathsheba. That's why your mom is being haunted, okay? Mm-hmm. Or was haunted. You know the story of Bathsheba? She was sunning herself, probably naked, on the roof of a building back in the good old days in Israel and Palestine. And King David saw her and said, I want her. And so he sent his soldiers to grab her and killed her husband.
0: Yes.
2: This is a bad story. And somehow there's a connection, okay, between like your name is my sister's name. My name is one of your sister's names.
0: Yes.
2: I look at people's names sometimes and I see a connection because I've been asked, are you an empath? And I said, I don't know. Maybe I am.
0: Nancy, let me tell you the strangest thing that happened around the Conjuring. I also study numerology. I think it has some relevance to our existence as well. And certainly the mathematical language of universal. Interestingly, the man who was the executive producer of The Conjuring was born at precisely the same time and the same year that I was. And we discovered that quite unexpectedly. He is a 10-10-58 baby. And I was like, oh my God, we share a birthday. You know, what are the chances of that?
1: I love that. Next up, Rick in Massachusetts. Hey, Rick, go ahead.
3: Hey, good morning, guys. How are you doing?
0: Morning.
3: So glad I got through it. So I'm really funny. I just was going to share some of my experiences that I had there when we went to investigate it. And then, which basically was, we were there. We weren't getting much. This was on June 25th of 2023. And the reason I know that is my phone, for some reason, popped up the picture of us while I was listening to you guys tonight. So isn't it a little strange? Either the phone's listening or somebody else's, but so we weren't getting really much, you know. It was kind of dead, and then I said, you know what, I pulled out George's favorite tool. I was like, the Ouija board. I said, hey, let's try the Ouija board. Okay, I'd never done it before in my life. And so we were there, and something like I channeled some, I think it was a really strong female spirit. I don't know exactly what her name was or if she was telling me the truth, but very strong. And that was like, felt like it was 10 minutes, but it was 2 hours long. And all my paranormal team is watching us, you know, watching me, is doing it by myself on top of it. And so it was quite the experience, you know. I mean, it was, and then things kind of ramped up from there. Now I know why they call it the seance room. I was like, why do they call it the seance room? I mean, we'll get there, but obviously it was probably in the same room that you guys had the seance.
0: Yes, the dining room with the corner hutch, the built-in corner cabinet. Yeah, yes, that was our dining room.
3: Yeah,
0: and it's a very active room, but every square inch of that house is active. Very often when I knew of, you know, members of groups that would go do, you know, investigations, overnight investigations, one of them would call me and put me on speakerphone. And then I would introduce the spirits to the humans and the humans to the spirits and ask them, you know, be conscientious, be kind, understand that it was their house first, and show them the respect and the reverence that they deserve. And then I would ask the spirits, you know, please don't scare the daylights out of these nice people. They're here just to communicate with you. And every single time that I called in with a group investigation and they put me on speakerphone, all of their gizmos and gadgets went crazy. The K2 meters and, you know, I mean, it's just amazing because the spirits recognize my voice and they know that I did my very best to chronicle our experiences at that farm and in a way give them new life through my own words.
1: How many different spirits came at you folks, Andrea?
0: I would say that there were at least a dozen entities that were active in the house pretty much all the time. We just never knew what was going to happen next. We never knew what year we were going to be in. I mean, it could be 1976. It could be 1842. It could be 1787. We just never knew. I mean, often we were able to identify to a certain extent the apparitions based on the clothing that they were wearing. You know, the woman with the leg of mutton sleeves who so resembled me. I came home from college at the age of 17 to spend, my birthday always fell on the Columbus Day weekend. So it was 3-day holiday and I could come home from Pittsburgh and I was standing on the hearthstone and, an apparition appeared right beside me and she looked like I do now in my 60s. She had a big full head of hair, which unfortunately I've lost to chemo, but, her facial expression, her facial features were identical to mine. And it sent a shudder through me because I had to wonder, you know, had I lived there before? Had, you know, was this house like a permanent part of my own history that I didn't know? I didn't even know if I believed in reincarnation at that point. I was still so young. I had not really studied it. But what I did know is that when she smiled at me, it was like seeing a spinning image of myself as a much older woman. And, I felt such comfort that, you know, to know. And my mother did not see her face that night, but my father did. And the day that we were moving out of the farm, I told my mom who I saw on the hearthstone that night a few years before. And she just took my hand and she said, oh, honey, I always knew that we bought this house for you.
1: Was your mother glad when you sold it and moved out?
0: Oh, yes. Oh, my God, George. Oh, she felt like she was liberated until we moved to Georgia. And as we pulled into the new farm, my sister Cindy had already come down with the horses and the livestock and gotten the house ready for us. And the same apparition that was standing on the porch when we left that house was standing behind my sister in Georgia. And my mother just yelled. She said, this is not over. This is never going to be over. And she was so upset to see the same woman 1,200 miles away. Well, you know, they don't have to drive. They can come and go as they please. And there was my sister Cindy had an attachment and she followed us to Georgia.
1: We had a remarkable family. Andrea, keep in touch with us. We think the world of you. It's an amazing story of The Conjuring. For Dan Galante, Uriel Blackshear, Tom Danheiser, Sue Trikas, Lex Lonehood, Sean Latasseur, Alec Fernandez, Tim Banal, Mary Berry, George Knapp, Richard Serrett, and Rick Barra. I'm George Norrie, somewhere out there on Coast to Coast AM. We'll see you on our next edition. Until then, be safe, everyone.

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14: For the midterms, I'm Ted Lindner, Fox News. Republicans are pointing to strong jobs numbers and job creation and a strengthening economy as part of a pitch to voters, hoping to hold on to majorities in the House and Senate in the midterms that are now less than 7 weeks away. Fox's Peter Ducey at the White House with more.
15: Sometimes when something is a political problem, the people in power ignore it. Here, officials are not ignoring the political problems caused by high prices. They are asking voters, though, to have some patience. According to Axios, next week when he's in New York for the UN General Assembly, President Trump plans to meet with leaders of Gulf countries who have all been impacted by the Iran war. Apparently, they're going to talk about a plan to end the Iran war. So if the Iran war has become a political liability for the president, maybe before the midterms, it would help if they can at least outline a plan to end it.
14: No changes can be made at Washington's Kennedy Center without a 30-day notice, an Obama-appointed federal judge making that ruling Thursday.
16: U.S. District Judge Christopher Cooper, in his ruling, said more than 30 days' notice must be given before any changes, including demolition, can be done to the performing arts venue. The building does remain closed to assess what the center's COO, Matt Flocka, called existing safety risks. President Trump has labeled Judge Cooper, who was appointed by former President Obama, hostile and conflicted after prior rulings that will not allow the president to add his name to the center's facade. Congress has earmarked $257 million for renovations. The president has threatened to hold that money if his name isn't added. Gernal Scott, Fox News.
14: And the Trump administration's approved visas for top Iranian officials, including the president and foreign minister, to attend next week's UN General Assembly high-level meeting in New York City, even as the U.S.-Iran military conflict continues. 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
14: Roku TV viewers can now get in on developing what's next on the system. Fox's Evan Brown.
21: Roku, the smart TV platform, is now inviting its users to test new apps and share their feedback with Roku Labs. It appears as a tile on the screen. The experience is no longer just a place to find streaming media, though it's still a big part of it. Roku is also featuring gaming, and one new game is already in the Roku Labs for user trials. The developers are also looking for user opinion on a series of apps designed to bring weather, news, and stocks to the smart screens. All such apps are customizable for location, personal interest, and even one stock portfolio. Fox Corporation is in the midst of an acquisition of Roku. Evan Brown, Fox News.
14: Alabama's executed a death row inmate by lethal injection. Jeffrey Lee pronounced dead Thursday night. The 49-year-old convicted of the 1998 murder of two people in a pawn shop in Oroville, Alabama, a third worker in the shop injured in the attack. Sentencing for a man in Minneapolis who sprayed vinegar water on far-left Congresswoman Ilhan Omar earlier this year.
22: Anthony Kazmierczak sentenced to 14 months in federal prison after pleading guilty to assaulting a U.S. officer when he approached Rep. Ilhan Omar during a speaking event in January and sprayed her with vinegar water. As he said that Omar was splitting Minnesota apart.
23: I don't know.
22: Omar was not injured and continued the town hall after security officers tackled Kazmierczak. He told the court that he was fuzzy about why he did it. Records show he has a history of mental illness. He later wrote the congresswoman a letter of apology. Jeff Manasso, Fox News.
14: And three people, including the gunman, dead in a high school shooting in the Philippines. Eight others were wounded. I'm Ted Lindner. This is Fox News.
24: The WGY AccuWeather with a forecast through the overnight hours. It remains rather cloudy with the low reaching 63. Later Friday, a nice day, pleasant and less humid, partly sunny, the high 76. Saturday, the better of the weekend days, some sun and turning cloudy, cooler, the high dialed back to 66. Sunday, periods of rain in the morning, otherwise cloudy and cool with the high just 62. From the WGY Weather Center, I'm meteorologist Jason Catarina.
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26: Avoiding the wrecking ball. Good morning, I'm Gordon Deal, along with Nicole Murray on this Friday, September 18th. Glad you could be with us. Here's what we have for you this hour.
27: A judge says the Kennedy Center cannot be demolished without plans being submitted 30 days in advance.
26: A 36-year-old woman is charged with second-degree murder for slamming her car into a Los Angeles bus, killing two people.
27: A fighter jet crashed in northern Michigan after the pilot safely ejected. Here a possible reason the F-16 went down.
26: And the college athletes buying million-dollar homes near campus with their NIL money.
28: Others, you know, see this as really a sign of permanence, which is an interesting counter trend to what we've seen from all the transferring. You know, another thing that a couple of guys mentioned is they plan to hold on to these homes even if they do leave, like for instance for the NFL, to use as investment properties and rent them out.
26: Rachel Bachman at the Wall Street Journal on players like quarterback Trinidad Chambliss at Ole Miss and his $1.9 million townhouse. A federal judge has ordered the Trump administration to provide at least 30 days' notice before taking any steps to demolish the Kennedy Center. The judge issued the order yesterday after lawyers for Ohio Congresswoman Joyce Beatty submitted new evidence citing Trump's comments referring to demolishing the Performing Arts Center. Her legal team submitted a photo that depicted the president on Air Force One looking at a poster that appeared to be titled Kennedy Center demolished. Beatty, a Kennedy Center trustee, is suing to keep the venue open and Trump's name off its facade. North Carolina Senator Tom Tillis.
0: This is not what people who grew up like I did want to focus on. We want solutions. And I've got a lot of candidates who want to get that message through, and these are distractions that only benefit the Democrats.
26: Trump argues that his administration deserves recognition at the troubled institution if it's going to financially support the Kennedy Center. Its main building closed on Tuesday after the Kennedy Center board moved to shutter it for 2 years of renovations. Authorities in Los Angeles have announced that the woman accused of ramming into a Los Angeles City bus earlier this week has been charged with second-degree murder in the deadly crash. 36-year-old Bailey Rios was arrested Wednesday in connection with the crash in Chatsworth, which killed two passengers. While it was covering the tragedy, a news helicopter crashed nearby, killing the reporter and the pilot on board and a pedestrian on the ground. Rios has also been charged with driving under the influence and reckless driving. L.A. County District Attorney Nathan Hochman says Rios drove her Ford Expedition the wrong way down a busy street, ran a red light, and hit a car before slamming into the bus.
2: She entered into opposing traffic because she was approaching a red light where cars were stopped, and she didn't stop. At full force, she plunged into that Metro bus, killing two individuals.
26: Investigators say they found drugs in Rios's car following the wreck, and prosecutors suspect she was driving under the influence. The pilot of an F-16 fighter jet has safely ejected before the aircraft crashed in northern Michigan. The Texas Military Department says it happened yesterday in Grand Traverse County when the jet, quote, experienced an incident during a routine training mission. It was from the 149th Fighter Wing of the Texas Air National Guard. State police in Michigan said the pilot is stable and was transferred to a local hospital. The military says the training mission originated out of the Air National Guard's Combat Readiness Training Center in Alpena, Michigan. Grand Traverse County Sheriff Michael Shea.
3: There was a report of a plane crash. Units arrived, did confirm. There was one occupant. He was transported to Munson Medical Center, where he was conscious and speaking with law enforcement.
26: The supervisor of Blair Township said there were no reports of civilian injuries in the incident, which occurred in a residential area. If the cause was a bird strike, as the military pilot suggested to air traffic control, CNN says it would not be unusual. If you've missed anything from today's show, there's an easy way to catch up. Just tell Alexa, Siri, or Google to play This Morning with Gordon Deal. 11 minutes after the hour, on This Morning, America's First News. 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
6: Another big game for Bills quarterback Josh Allen. He threw 3 touchdown passes and ran for 2 more as Buffalo outscored Detroit 41-31 in the Thursday night game. Bills running back James Cook, 135 yards on the ground. Lions QB Jared Goff, 4 TD passes in a losing cause. Handful of college football games coming up tonight, including 5th-ranked Miami at Wake Forest. And baseball, the Dodgers beat the Reds, clinching their 5th straight NL West title. I'm Matt McCoy.
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1: Thanks for joining us. As Iran and its allies tighten their grip on shipping lanes in the Persian Gulf, Saudi Arabia scrambled this week to reroute millions of barrels of oil after being forced to close a critical pipeline damaged in an attack. Meanwhile, Brent crude futures are lower this morning by about 2% to around $103 a barrel. CNBC says there are signs that additional Saudi crude could reach global markets and help ease supply concerns. It's a story by Lisa Friedman, energy correspondent for the New York Times in London. Lisa, explain the relevance of the pipeline.
2: This pipeline runs, you know, across Saudi Arabia to key ports on the Red Sea. And so when the Iran war started and Iran essentially shut down the Strait of Hormuz, this pipeline became incredibly important. The chairman of Saudi Aramco called it a lifeline for bypassing the Strait of Hormuz, bringing oil across the country into ports in the Red Sea from which it could then travel to Asia and other markets. Last week, the pipeline was struck by an Iran-backed militia, and it has been temporarily closed as the country tries to quickly repair it.
1: Did the Saudis build this, like, you know, March 1, the day after the U.S. began this conflict with Iran, or what's the history?
2: No, they didn't build it because of the conflict with Iran this time, but they did build it because there was a conflict in the 80s where the Strait of Hormuz was threatened, where the Iranian regime threatened to blockade the Strait of Hormuz. And at that time, the Kingdom of Saudi Arabia decided that for its energy security, it needed a way to bypass the strait if necessary. Now we've got a situation where Saudi Arabia is having to find workarounds for its workarounds. And I say that because, you know, it bypassed the Strait of Hormuz by using the East-West pipeline to send oil to the Red Sea. Then the Houthis, an Iran-backed militia group, began attacking Saudi Arabia, and it began attacking Saudi vessels in the Red Sea. And so then they were sent searching for a new bypass and tried to send oil through the Suez Canal into the Mediterranean. With the attack on the pipeline, though,

0: ripple effect in global markets. Analysts are, you know, have pretty dire concerns. It takes a long time for this pipeline to be repaired. Analysts are very worried that oil prices could skyrocket and that millions of barrels of oil could be offline. That means higher prices for everyone in every country.
1: Oh, goodness. Including gas. So we may not have seen the last of gas prices spiking.
0: That's right. I will say that, you know, Energy Secretary Chris Wright the other day said he believes that the pipeline will be repaired in a matter of days. I have talked to many analysts who have noted that Saudi Arabia and Aramco, the national oil company, has a very strong reputation for rapidly making repairs. You know, if you remember, there was an attack in April when a pumping station was attacked shortly after the war, and full capacity was restored, I think, within a week then. So, you know, there is a lot of optimism that this will be repaired quickly, but if not, the situation could mean escalating prices.
1: Thanks, Lisa. Lisa Friedman, energy correspondent for the New York Times in London. This portion of the program is brought to you by Incogni. Authorities say a Kentucky officer ran the same two license plates 2,000 times. They belonged to the mother of his child. She had an order of protection against him. He didn't hack anything. He typed in a plate, one of 120,000 cameras. The Washington Post found at least 50 more. Most were watching women. Audit logs show a police chief ran 600 searches on two plates, his ex's and her teenage daughter's. Here's what nobody says. A plate tells you what she drives. It doesn't tell you where she sleeps. That's from a data broker. Home address, phone, relatives, everywhere she's lived. $2. No badge, no audit trail. That's why I use Incogni. It sends removal requests to more than 420 data broker and people search sites, then follows up so you don't get relisted. Visit incogni.com/Gordon to get 60% off. That's incogni.com/Gordon. They can't harm you if they can't find you. 20 minutes after the hour on this morning, here's Nicole Murray.
2: And now, the three big things you need to know. Number one.
3: A federal judge has ordered President Trump's administration to provide at least 30 days' notice before taking any steps to demolish the Kennedy Center. House Minority Leader Hakeem Jeffries.
4: Whether it's legislatively or whether it's legally in the courts, we're going to stop the president from another vanity project and waste of taxpayer resources.
3: This news comes after Trump was photographed viewing a photo while aboard Air Force One that read, quote, Kennedy Center demolished.
2: Number two.
3: The driver of an SUV that slammed into a Los Angeles bus earlier this week, killing two people and injuring five others, has been charged with second-degree murder. L.A. County District Attorney Nathan Hochman.
5: And we will hold Ms. Rios fully accountable for her actions and eventually seek the maximum punishment in court, which is life in prison.
3: Officials say the driver, Bailey Lynn Rios, was, quote, impaired by drugs at the time of the accident.
2: Number three.
3: Bail has been set for the federal immigration officer charged with shooting a Venezuelan man during the immigration crackdown in Minneapolis earlier this year. Hennepin County Attorney Mary Moriarty describing Christian Castro's actions.
6: They were tagged by the federal government as gang members without any proof whatsoever, and they were threatened with deportation. Fortunately, a video captured the incident, and it was clear that Castro's claims were false.
3: The judge set bail at $400,000 or $200,000 if Castro agreed to a series of conditions. Prosecutors say an Oregon man charged with killing five women has been indicted in the death of a sixth. 41-year-old Jesse Lee Calhoun has been charged with first-degree manslaughter in the death of 32-year-old Elizabeth Gibson. UN human rights experts say there are, quote, reasonable grounds to believe that the U.S. committed war crimes with two strikes in Iran that killed at least 178 civilians. A State Department official said the U.S. does not give credibility to the report's findings. Josh Allen quickly put his stamp on the Buffalo Bills' new stadium.
7: Penalty on Dawkins. Allen fires, and that is held on. Touchdown. Kincaid, another one.
3: Al Michaels with the call on Prime Video as Josh Allen scores his fourth touchdown.

0: touchdown of the first half, making the score 28-7 against the Detroit Lions in Thursday Night Football. The final score, Bills 41, Lions 31.
1: All right, thank you, Nicole. 23 minutes now after the hour.
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1: Thanks for being with us. The Fed just made its first interest rate hike in 3 years, and the finances of many Americans are far from where they were the last time rates went up. That means they'll have to come up with a different game plan to make the best of increasing rates this time. Here's Andrew Keschner at MarketWatch. Andy, help us out.
13: The top thing to consider is look at your debt situation. Let me rewind 1 second here. So the Fed raised its rate for the first time in 3 years, and it's been slightly even longer since it started that hiking cycle. Where we Americans are right now versus then, it's two different stories. Right now, we're deeper in credit card debt. We pay a lot more interest as a share of our disposable income. And now, you know, here we are again with an interest rate that's going to make borrowing costs higher, especially for your credit card debt, for that floating rate, high cost debt. So the game plan this time around is this really sharp focus on debt reduction, doing that first. I mean, it's always important, but especially when you're paying more of your dollar is going to interest, the move to make is to reduce the amount of debt that interest is accruing on. You know, so it's really focusing on debt reduction, especially with that credit card.
1: All right. So do we also say revisit cash as an investment?
13: Yeah. No, that's the other part. It's like a one,

0: two punch. So, the reason I led with credit cards is your credit card is charging you plus 20% for the privilege of carrying your balance month to month. Your bank is paying you tops 4, maybe a little bit over 4%. So, look, it's like it's nice to get, 4% back, but it's even nicer to avoid, to the extent you can, 20% charges. So, but going to cash, yeah, it's time to dust off that, that rate chasing playbook a little bit and look around, because banks know that some of us get a little lazy. We put our money in somewhere and then we say, okay, I'm good, and you move on to other things because life happens. And banks, no pun intended, they bank on that. They may not raise their rate as much. Not, except there might be some banks who are like, you know what, we need new business, we need new deposits, so we're going to raise our rates. So it's a good time to look around. And just see where you can make your money work harder, because these days we need our money to work as hard as it can.
1: Yeah, we're speaking with Andy Keschner, personal finance reporter at MarketWatch. The story is called The Smartest Money Moves to Make Now That Interest Rates Are Going Up. Finish up, if you would. Do experts, generally speaking here, revisiting credit cards, like the idea of a balance transfer?
0: Yeah, so that's, yeah, I'm glad you brought that up. The whole thing with a balance transfer is you move your money from one credit card to another. You transfer the balance. There often are these transfer fees that could be like 3 or 5%, but then you get this promo window of 0% APR, and it could be a year plus. Sometimes it's shorter. It can depend card to card, borrower to borrower. It's a good way to handle, to avoid interest payments if you can address those underlying, that underlying debt.
1: Thanks, Andy. Andrew Keschner, personal finance reporter at MarketWatch. 30 minutes after the hour on This Morning, America's First News.

0: The WGY and Cubita forecast, partly sunny, pleasant and less humid today with a high of 76. Clear and cooler tonight, the low down to 49. A cooler day Saturday, but the better of the weekend days with a high 65. Sunday is going to be damp, raw and cool with periods of rain, the high just 59. Monday, partly sunny, a shower possible, the high 65. From the WGY Weather Center, I'm meteorologist Jason Katerina.
1: Fox News, I'm Sue Guzman. With no movement in the Iran conflict, President Trump is reportedly set to meet with Arab leaders next week.
2: According to a new interview that President Trump gave Axios, there's a plan for him to meet with some Gulf leaders in New York on the sidelines of the UN General Assembly. The talk would be about ending the Iran war.
1: Fox's Peter Ducey at the White House. It comes as the State Department has agreed to issue visas for key Iranian diplomats to attend the UN General Assembly. Man with a history of mental illness sentenced after spraying vinegar water on Democrat Congresswoman Ilhan Omar.
3: Anthony Kazmierczak sentenced to 14 months in federal prison after pleading guilty to assaulting a U.S. officer when he approached Rep. Ilhan Omar during a speaking event in January, as he said that Omar was splitting Minnesota apart.
1: Fox's Jeff Manasso. 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
4: Thanks for spending time with us. Welcome into Friday, September 18th. Gordon Deal with Nicole Murray. Some of our top stories and headlines. A judge says the Kennedy Center can't be demolished without 30 days' notice. An L.A. woman charged with second-degree murder and driving under the influence after her car struck a city bus. An F-16 fighter jet crashed in northern Michigan after the pilot safely ejected. Florida Republican Congresswoman Maria Elvira Salazar is using a re-election campaign ad that criticizes Trump's immigration crackdown. Bargains abound today for National Cheeseburger Day, and what the Patriots quarterback did for teachers in Rhode Island. That story in about 20 minutes. College football players are using their name, image, likeness earnings to purchase properties in college towns. Trinidad Chambliss, quarterback at Ole Miss, will earn $6 million this season. He's got a nice new pad near campus. Here's Rachel Bachman, senior sports reporter at the Wall Street Journal. Rachel, what's happening?
5: Yes, well, of course, a lot of this money is concentrated among college football players, which is a focus for our story. And what's happening is their pay has surged to the point where some stars are being able to actually buy and live in homes near campus.
4: Jeez. So one of the guys you focused on was Trinidad Chambliss, the quarterback at Ole Miss, who I think you said is earning like $6 million this year. What has he done?
5: Yes, he's bought a home actually on the square, which is the kind of the historic center of Oxford, Mississippi. He bought a $1.9 million townhouse, and he said he looks forward, he lives there now, of course, but he looks forward to living there after he hopefully has an NFL career, because it's within walking distance of the Grove, which of course, as Ole Miss fans know, is the tailgating hub. He's, you know, Trinidad's not able to spend much time there now because he's busy on game days.
4: Not to be outdone, Darian Mensah, the quarterback at the University of Miami, also has thrown around a little money for a pad.
5: Yes, indeed. And he is very highly paid as well, by all reports. He bought a 6-bedroom house in the Miami suburb of East Kendall, Florida, for $2.35 million. And this is, of course, after he transferred from Duke.
4: Boy, and the whole family's there now?
5: Yes, I know that at least his sister lives with him, and this is actually quite common among these athletes who are buying homes. They often use them to either put up family members who are visiting, visiting on game day, or they actually live with their family members.
4: Jeez. All right. So it was interesting because you referenced Mensah here had transferred from Duke. When these guys are buying homes now, does it mean, say, they're less likely to transfer?
5: You know, that's a great question. I think, you know, Mensah's nearing the end of his career, so that's a different question. Same with Trinidad. But others, you know, see this as really a sign of permanence, which is an interesting counter trend to what we've seen from all the transferring. You know, another thing that a couple of guys mentioned is they plan to hold on to these homes, even if they do leave, like, for instance, for the NFL, to use as investment properties and rent them out.
4: We're speaking with Rachel Bachman, senior sports reporter at the Wall Street Journal. The story is called College Athletes Used to Live in Dorms. Now they're buying million-dollar homes. The University of Arizona quarterback Noah Fifita, explain his story.
5: Yes, he bought a home also in Tucson, where he plays, of course, for $950,000. He's about 3 miles from campus. And he even fixed up the backyard with a putting green. The home already had a pool, so a putting green and I believe a pickleball court. And he uses it to host teammates as kind of like a social hub.
4: Boy, can you back up a second and just explain like how these guys have begun to acquire this type of money for folks who don't pay that close attention to college sports?
5: Yes, well, a lot of people, you know that for a very long time, there were rules at the NCAA level against athletes making anything above their scholarship, right? That was verboten. About 5 years ago, the NCAA relaxed those rules and let players start to sign endorsement deals so they could, you know, pitch for Nike or Gatorade or something like that. And last year, the NCAA actually allowed athletes through a lawsuit settlement to start receiving money directly from their schools, a certain percentage of the revenues that the schools generated. So they're now getting paid from multiple sources, and this has significantly increased how much they get from essentially zero 5 years ago to really a pretty open market based on the demand for talented players at the college level.
4: Does this cause any sense as to whether or not this type of thing causes friction among athletes who don't get as much money?
5: You know, that's a great question. We've heard that in the abstract. I think that's probably kept largely within a team. I know that some people, that things are changing so quickly. We talked to one private wealth management advisor who said, you know, he generally advises athletes to only buy a home after they go pro, just so they have some, you know, sort of longer term stability. But he also said if you make enough in NIL, maybe it doesn't matter. You can afford it.
4: Thanks, Rachel. Rachel Bachman, senior sports reporter at the Wall Street Journal. Hey, the end of the week means a new video for you to check out on our social media feeds. Posting today, we admit it, you caught us. Nicole, Mike, and I, guilty as charged. Find out what we're guilty of on Instagram, TikTok, Facebook, and X. Just do a search for This Morning with Gordon Deal. 20 minutes now in front of the hour. Coming up next, why college football fans need a loan to get a hotel for LSU versus Ole Miss tomorrow.
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4: Hey, thanks for joining us. It is time now for the mic drop with this morning's Mike Gavin.
14: Good morning. Well, we just heard about the swanky houses newly rich college athletes are buying. Good thing, because you might need to go stay with one of them if you want to see LSU play Ole Miss this weekend. Hotel prices in and around Oxford, Mississippi to stay tonight and Saturday were through the roof. And we're not talking about the Ritz-Carlton here. The La Quinta Inn, a mile from the Ole Miss campus, was priced at $1,735 a night.
4: Is that a night or for 4 weeks, would you say, for the $1,700?
14: Yeah, and that was, yeah, and if you want to stay two nights, you're talking like $3,500. Yeah. The Graduate by Hilton Hotel, also about a mile from campus, was up to nearly $4,000 a night. Yes. A quick check this morning shows the prices close to the action, still elevated, though if you're willing to drive about 30 miles or so, you can get a room for a much more reasonable price.
4: You've got to be kidding me. Ole Miss, LSU.
14: Yeah.
4: Oxford, Mississippi.
14: Yes, at the La Quinta Inn, Gordon, the luxurious La Quinta Inn.
4: La Quinta Inn for $1,700 a night.
14: Yeah.
4: Wow.
14: Yeah, there may or may not be a pool at the La Quinta Inn in Oxford,
4: Holy
14: Mississippi.
4: Cow. I'm going to blame Trinidad Chambliss.
14: Yeah.
4: The Ole Miss quarterback.
14: Yeah.
4: He buys the $1.9 million townhouse, and now prices for everything are just going up.
14: I know.
4: He's single-handedly driving the real estate market in Oxford, Mississippi. The
14: rising tide lifts all boats situation going on here. And the Buffalo Bills unveiled their new stadium last night. Now we know that new pro sports facilities come with all kinds of amenities these days. One thing you don't expect to see, a wall in front of your face while you're trying to watch the game. Even before the new Highmark Stadium was open to the public, some observers noticed several obstructed seats, including some with walls blocking the view of the field. And after word of this became public, the Bills sprang into action to fix the problem. Photos from the stadium last night show straps attached to the obstructed view seats so that nobody could sit in them. Social media commenters had thoughts mostly along the lines of, how did these bad seats get built in the first place? Some said the seats should be sold on the cheap or given away to folks who might not be able to afford to attend an NFL game.
4: Yeah.
14: That's a decent solution.
4: Yeah, sounds reasonable.
14: You know, I think the straps, though, look, just don't sit in them. We don't want the social media bad publicity. Like, we don't want you taking a picture from your seat and posting it online. So you just can't sit here, okay? And then we'll figure it out later.
4: How did this ever get approved?
14: It's amazing. I mean, the amount of technology that goes into building these facilities, right? And the amount of sort of computer design, computer imaging that goes in, and the designs that go into them. I mean, you know, this is not done by, like, you know, on the back of a napkin with a you know, pencil.
4: Are you sure?
14: As far as I know. And yeah, I don't know how that happens.
4: I guess it's possible that the stadium specifically, there's enough of an overhang, perhaps protecting fans from rain, for example, that you need these pillars stationed in that spot where it might block seats.
14: Yeah.
4: If so, I think it's a reasonable trade-off, you know, so you're sheltered from the elements. However,
14: I mean, the wall is not the problem. It's putting a seat next to the wall and expecting a fan to pay for that seat, right?
4: Yes, yes.
14: You just might not need to have a few less seats. And it's already the smallest stadium in the NFL now. It only has about 60,000 seats.
4: Okay.
14: So I guess they figure they need to squeeze in every last seat they can.
4: Wow. Those seats should have, like, free beer and hot dogs delivered.
14: Yes.
4: And wings, for
14: something.
4: That matter, since
14: there should be perks for sitting there.
4: Jeez. Thanks, Mike. 13 minutes now in front of the hour.
15: I love this place. I've been surfing here since I was a kid. Now, seeing my grandson out on the water, it means everything to me. Watching him and taking in the blue waves, the sea breeze, the blurry horizon.
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4: 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Number three, understand what you can realistically afford. Factor in costs outside the mortgage like property taxes, insurance, and closing costs. Number four, consider loan programs. Many buyers qualify for them like FHA, VA, and USDA loans that offer more favorable terms, such as low or no down payment options and lower interest rates. And number five, don't assume you can refinance later. There's no guarantee interest rates will go down. 8 minutes now in front of the hour on This Morning. Once again, here's Nicole Murray.
24: And now, the three big things you need to know. Number one.
25: A federal judge has directed the Trump administration to provide 30 days notice of any changes in the Kennedy Center's renovation plans, including the building's demolition. North Carolina Senator Tom Tillis says the saga will not help Republicans in the midterms.
26: Yeah, we got to get past this sort of stuff. These are distractions we don't need. We've got an election 48 days from now, I think. We should be focusing on that.
25: The ruling comes after Trump was photographed while aboard Air Force One reviewing a document that appeared to include the words, quote, Kennedy Center demolished.
0: Number two.
25: An F-16 pilot safely ejected before the fighter jet crashed in rural Michigan, triggering temporary evacuations for nearby residents after police said hazardous materials spilled from the wreckage. Grand Traverse County Sheriff Michael Shea.
1: At approximately 1:52 p.m., emergency units responded to a military plane crash at the intersection of 633 and Jeffrey Road, Green Lake Township.
25: The pilot told air traffic control that he believed his aircraft hit a bird.
0: Number three.
25: Health and Human Services Secretary Robert F. Kennedy Jr. gave a keynote address at an anti-vaccine conference yesterday where he told attendees that they have a friend in the White House.
2: We have no idea what the risk profile is for these products. And, you know, that means we can't really make the kind of risk-benefit analysis that my agency is supposed to do.
25: It was Kennedy's first time appearing at the Children's Health Defense Conference since he became secretary. Coast Guard and FBI personnel boarded two commercial vessels bound for the United States in the Gulf of Mexico last month after indications that hackers had broken into their computer networks. Neither agency provided further details. Gasoline and diesel prices have continued to surge, with energy experts warning that those costs are likely to climb amid geopolitical conflicts overseas. AAA data says the national average sits at $4.46 per gallon. For diesel fuel, it sits at $6.31 per gallon. The Daily Mail reports that two guys in Alberta, Canada are going viral after riding through a car wash in the bed of a pickup truck. Car wash operators have since warned people not to try the same stunt due to safety risks.
4: Wow.
25: But the footage that's going viral, though, it was released by the car wash. They didn't even record themselves doing this. So what was it for?
4: Oh.
25: Yeah. Like what?
4: Maybe they just assumed.
25: I guess.
4: The car wash would release it because, like, they were going to be in trouble for whatever violation that is.
25: I guess so. I don't know.
4: You get fines for stupidity?
25: Only you males would do stuff like this.
4: 100% true. 6 minutes in front of the hour.
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27: This is the Bloomberg Money Minute. Another blow to the housing market. Mortgage rates are heading back towards 7%. The average 30-year fixed loan has jumped to 6.95%. According to Freddie Mac, that's the highest level since January 2025. Intercontinental Exchange says an average price $440,000 home now eats up about 31% of the median household income just for the mortgage payment. Checking on the market, stocks are seeing gains as we wrap up the week. Sentiment has been improving after the Federal Reserve's interest rate hike and its pledge to tame inflation. It was the first rate increase from the central bank in over 3 years. S&P futures are gaining 20 points, Dow futures rising 95. And SpaceX is said to have held internal discussions about buying customer and operational information from failed startups. The approach would mirror Google's offer to purchase business data from Spirit Airlines for AI training purposes after the discount carrier wound down operations. Courtney Donahoe, Bloomberg Radio.
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2: Thanks for being with us. Teachers at an elementary school in Providence, Rhode Island, got the surprise of a lifetime from New England Patriots quarterback Drake May. He and his wife recently paid $15,000 for the Amazon classroom wish list of every single teacher and support specialist at the Alfred Lima School. Principal Tanya Costa told TV station WPRI that she broke the news to them under the guise of an emergency meeting. Costa said the Alfred Lima School receives federal assistance because a high percentage of its students come from low-income families. She estimated that about 98% of students at Alfred Lima receive free or reduced lunch, and more than 400 are multilingual. That'll do it for this hour. For Nicole Murray and Mike Gavin, I'm Gordon Deal. Thanks for listening to This Morning, America's First News.

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4: News time, 6 o'clock. Your top story, Schenectady kindergarten teacher found guilty of hurting a student and 6 injured in a Colony apartment building fire. But first, WGY traffic and weather on the 10s.
5: Checking traffic on Interstate 890. 890 northbound from I-90 to the thruway. No delays, no issues. Everything is moving up to speed so far this morning. And the Northway southbound from Usher's Road to the Twin Bridges, everything is moving up to speed there as well. From the Market 32 Price Chopper Traffic Center, I'm Kenny Dees.
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10: The WGY AccuWeather forecast, partly sunny, pleasant and less humid today with the high of 76. Clear and cooler tonight, the low down to 49. A cooler day Saturday, but the better of the weekend days with the high 65. Sunday is going to be damp, raw, and cool with periods of rain. The high just 59. Monday, partly sunny, a shower possible. The high 65. From the WGY Weather Center, I'm meteorologist Jason Caterina.
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4: 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A former special ed teacher in the Schenectady City School District was found guilty in a bench trial of endangering the welfare of a child and harassment for hurting one of her kindergarten students at Van Corlear Elementary School. Witnesses said in March, 69-year-old Patty Tashman dragged a 6-year-old boy who was having a behavioral issue by his ankle out of the classroom and into an adjoining vestibule area where a security camera caught her kicking him. She faces a year in jail when she's sentenced November 10th. 6 people were taken to the hospital, including a firefighter, and around 60 people have been displaced following a fire in an apartment on the second floor at Towers of Colony Thursday. Emergency crews were called to a fire at the towers there around noon, and the cause is under investigation. A UN panel of human rights experts says there are reasonable grounds to believe the U.S. committed war crimes in Iran. The International Fact-Finding Mission submitted its report on Thursday and said 2 airstrikes in late February on a southern city in Iran that killed at least 178 civilians. The report said one of the strikes hit a school, killing dozens of children. An F-16 pilot said to be conscious and alert after their plane crashed in northern Michigan Thursday afternoon in Blair Township. The pilot was able to parachute out of the plane before it crashed, according to a township official. And the Buffalo Bills christened Highmark Stadium with a win last night over the Detroit Lions, 41-31. Josh Allen scored two rushing touchdowns. The Bills improved to 2-0 heading into week three when they'll play the Los Angeles Chargers. Now to WGY Mornings with Bob Lonsberry on News Radio 103.1 and 810 WGY, the Capital Region's breaking news, traffic, and weather station.
14: Good morning, Americans, and hello, my friend. Like always, it is a delight to be with you. It turns out I'm not actually a member of the New York State Court of Appeals. Clearly an oversight. And no doubt Kathy Hochul will rectify this as soon as possible. But I do not sit on the court, and consequently am not empowered to issue rulings in its name, another oversight. But if I were, I'd like to weigh in on the case of a city court judge out of Poughkeepsie, Frank Mora. He's been on there for 15 years or so. And this whole matter arises out of a difficulty he got into back in 2021. He is taking his son to the eye doctor, ophthalmologist. Okay, very good. At the ophthalmologist, in the waiting room there, this kind of at the tail end of the COVID era, the rule was you have to wear a mask. Remember that? Now, masks were a bunch of bullcrap. But as they're sitting there in the waiting room, he was asked, this judge, to put on the mask. And he said, not going to do it. And please, sir, and the office manager has to come out and say, please, sir, it's the rule, put on a mask. Now, the rule was bullcrap, but it was the rule. And it was, at that time, the recommendation of so-called medical professionals. The office manager says, sir, you have to wear the mask. I'm not going to do it. Then, sir, I'm going to have to ask you to leave. Now, was this office manager being a jerk or something like that? I don't know. But I do know that in the thinking at the time, you wore a mask so that your germs don't go up somebody else's nose and give them the COVID. And the feeling at this ophthalmology practice was a lot of their patients are old and we don't want COVIDs going up their nose, so you got to wear your mask. And so the belief of the office manager was, by not wearing a mask, you are endangering our other patients. And so either put a mask on or leave. Okay. And the judge said, not going to do it. The office manager says, okay, well, I'm going to call the police. Police get called. Police were slow in showing up. I think I can understand why. Okay. Call the police again. And the judge at that point says, well, for crying out loud, I'm going to leave. And he leaves. Well, the office manager, ophthalmology place, files a complaint with the Judicial Conduct Commission, if I understand it correctly, and says this judge was acting like a real jerk, and judges are not supposed to be real jerks. Can you do something about this? Well, the judge gets pissed off at that, and he brings a lawsuit against this office manager at the ophthalmology practice for defamation. That lawsuit went nowhere and ended up with him having to pay the office manager's legal fees. Well, the deal is that this Judicial Conduct Commission, or whatever it's called, has now said, sorry, judge, but you are a jerk and you should stop being a judge. That's now being appealed by his lawyer, the judge's lawyer, to the State Court of Appeals, which is where I come in, being, everybody knows, an unofficial member of the court. I say, fire his ass. One, masks are stupid, but manners are good, and acting like a gentleman is appropriate. And this man's public obstinance with this office manager who was just doing, I don't know if it was a man or a woman, doing his or her job, and then subsequently suing, creating hassle, stress, and legal bills for that office manager, it just reveals a temperament that's not suited to the bench. And so, since I don't get to rule on this, again, an oversight, I hope that the real members of the New York State Court of Appeals will kick his ass off the bench. I have rendered my verdict, case closed. It's time for traffic and weather on the 10s on the Capital Region's Morning News, News Radio 103.1 and 810 WGY.
5: Checking traffic on Interstate 890. 890 northbound from I-90 to the Thruway. No delays, no issues. Everything is moving up to speed so far this morning. And the Northway southbound from Usher's Road to the Twin Bridges. Everything is moving up to speed there as well. From the Market 32 Price Chopper Traffic Center, I'm Kenny Dees.
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10: The WGY Yankee weather forecast, partly sunny, pleasant and less humid today with the high 76. Clear and quite cool tonight as the low drops down to 49. Saturday will be the better of the weekend days. It'll be quite a bit cooler, though, with a mix of clouds and sun, the high 65. Cool, damp, and raw Sunday with periods of rain, the high just 59 on Sunday. From the WGY Weather Center, I'm meteorologist Jason Catarina.
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Good morning, Grandmother. Let me say, that gray looks good on you. Looks very, very good on you. Hey, just because there's snow on the roof doesn't mean there's not a fire in the kitchen or the furnace or the fireplace or wherever one would put a fire, I guess, in a house. Let's move past this. Under the heading of We Don't Give a Damn, Bob, talk about current events, I'd like to tell you about the time when I briefly was a judge. I came out here to Latham, in fact, and took like a two-day course on how to be a village justice. A little place where I live, this was years ago now, they have like a village justice. And then there was a position called acting village justice. And the village justice was like the real judge. Got the dress, showed up there, gaveled down, did all this other thing. The acting village justice was like, in case that other guy, whatever, couldn't do it. And I got tapped to be acting village justice by the mayor. It was an appointed position. Not because of any ability on my part. I can barely read and write conventional English. but the deal is that back then, before, you know, centralized processing court or whatever was created, each little town or village, if there was an arraignment in the middle of the night, you had to have a judge there to do the arraignment. And in those days, it was thought, we need somebody who doesn't drink and who doesn't go out at night. And I, consistent with the dullness I think you've detected in my character, I don't drink and I don't go out at night. So if it's after 9 o'clock and not yet 5 o'clock in the morning when I have to get to work, you can find me up at the house and you should knock loud because I am asleep. But the deal is, if we're talking middle of the night arraignments for various miscreants, those characteristics are positive. No, that got me the job. So look at me, I'm a judge. Then you have to go to judge school. So you sit there and you listen and you try to stay awake more or less and you listen some more. And you say, where's a good place to get a Chinese buffet in Latham? And so I go through the school. I pass the friggin' test. Surprised me, too. And I get home. And I had not had that situation more than a month or so before somebody filed some complaint on me. It was the Republicans who did that. Oh, my gosh. They saying, well, you can't be a judge because you express opinions on the radio. And I go, yes, it's my job, and that's what I do. And they said that that was a violation of judicial ethics. And so I got this judicial ethics commission on me, and what they do is they call up and say, well, we're going to investigate you, and that means you have to hire a lawyer, which is money you don't have, and you say, is there not another way I can resolve this? And they say, why, yes, you could resign and go away and never come back. And you say, well, which way is the door? So at any rate, I never got to arraign anybody in the middle of the night. And the part that pisses me off the most, right? You may not know this, but like village judges get badges. I would have had a friggin' badge. I would have reached that point in my life where I had a genuine badge. Now, what to do with it, I have no idea other than carry it around and just feel like my testosterone level went through the roof. But no. So anyway, you needn't call me Your Honor. Because I've become so accustomed to Your Highness. Thank you very much. Time for Money News at

0: futures are higher this morning after a busy week on Wall Street. Tech stocks are driving the gains this morning, setting markets up for a positive end to a turbulent week. And Home Depot is trying to get teens and tweens interested in skilled trades. The company just launched a program for kids ages 11 to 17, focused on introducing skills such as woodworking, plumbing, and electrical work through hands-on experiences. Home Depot says over 4 million skilled trades jobs could open up in the next decade, but just 6% of young people are currently interested in those careers. Courtney Donahoe, Bloomberg Radio.
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2: Checking traffic on I-90. I-90 eastbound from Interstate 890 to the Northway. No delays, no issues. Everything is moving up to speed so far this morning. And Route 7 eastbound from the Northway to 787. You'll find everything running smoothly there as well. From the Market 32 Price Chopper Traffic Center, I'm Kenny Dees.
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6: The WGY AccuWeather forecast, partly sunny, pleasant, and less humid today with the high of 76. Clear and cooler tonight, the low down to 49. A cooler day Saturday, but the better of the weekend days with the high 65. Sunday is going to be damp, raw, and cool with periods of rain, the high just 59. Monday, partly sunny, a shower possible, the high 65. From the WGY Weather Center, I'm meteorologist Jason Caterina.
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8: Jack Conway is the supervisor of East Greenbush. Hearing recently on flock cameras, Supervisor Conway says that he wants them to go away. I think the East Greenbush Police Department has five of these license plate readers, and the town supervisor wants them to go bye-bye. He thinks that. My suspicion is because his head is up his hind end. One's head would have to be up one's hind end not to understand and see the crime-fighting usefulness of license plate reader systems, be it flock brand or some other. And the war on flock, if we can be honest about it, is merely defunding the police by other means. The goal is to cripple law enforcement in America, and our progressive friends are, you know, well advanced in that effort. Look at criminal justice reform in the state of New York. Look at a hiring system that makes it extraordinarily difficult for police departments in New York State to stay anywhere near fully staffed. But in East Greenbush, you have the town father now saying, yeah, we don't want those. They're no good. And he says we have too much surveillance. Sir, you can't walk down the street without walking past literally tens of cameras, right? I mean, no, walk down a block and you are on camera. Turn at the corner, walk down the other block, you are on camera. Not Big Brother, it's Big Doorbell. Go into any business, pretend that you're not on camera. When in public, may I suggest you not pull your underwear out of the crack of your ass because there's somebody watching, all right? They're probably giggling at you right now. The benefit of license plate reader cameras is it's almost incalculable when you look at preventing crime and solving crime. And in situations of car theft or kidnap or burglary, that license

0: license plate reader is tremendously beneficial. It also has the potential to protect the lives of police officers, right? Say a police officer is making a traffic stop on some unknown automobile. The officer dismounts his or her patrol vehicle and walks up. You push your hand on the trunk of the car, make sure it's closed. You look into the back seat, you walk up, and there is the muzzle of a gun, and it's in your face, and then you're bleeding out on the sidewalk a half a moment later because your town supervisor said that your police car shouldn't have a license plate reader to let you know that that plate is associated with a person who has a violent warrants out for them, right? That's part of what this is about. And if you believe that taking flock cameras off the police cars and out of the police use is going to protect you from facing a license plate reader, you're nuts, right? When you go to the mall, when you go to many strip plazas, when you go to some of the larger, big box places, there are license plate readers there. They're owned by private companies, and they sell that data, right? To like repossession companies. You didn't make your car payment. You're behind a couple, 3 months. You pull into the big box. Your car's not going to be there when you come back, right? They repoed it because the LPR told them. To turn against license plate readers for law enforcement is to support criminals and endanger your constituents, which, Mr. Supervisor, again, strikes me as a pretty dumbass thing to do. It's time for sports, weather, and news on the Capital Region's Morning News, News Radio 103.1 and 810 WGY.
1: The Bills were winners in their debut at Highmark Stadium. They take care of the Lions 41-31. Josh Allen throws for 3 touchdowns, also ran for a pair. Bills are 2-0. They're set to host the Chargers next Sunday. The Jets hosting the Packers Sunday at 1 o'clock. You can hear the game on OFX 980. Monday Night Football, John Harbaugh and the Giants will visit the Rams. You can hear that game on Picks 106. Syracuse football loses at Pittsburgh 27-13. Steve Angeli throws a pair of picks. The Orange now 1-2 on the season. New Albany football, they're 2-1. They'll host Monmouth tomorrow. Kickoff is slated for 3:30 on the diamond. The Yankees open up a series at Arizona. The Mets were shut out by the Phillies as they lose 3-0. And the New York Knicks said Thursday they are pausing ticket sales after an error caused them to be listed for amounts that were too high. With sports at 25 and 55, I'm John DeTullio, WGY Sports.
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1: 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McKenna later died from T-cell lymphoma, leaving his wife, Dina, and two daughters. Tunnel to Towers honored Sergeant McKenna. 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
5: Newstime 6:30, your top stories. A Schenectady kindergarten teacher found guilty of harming a student, and a federal judge rules in a Kennedy Center controversy. But first, WGY traffic and weather on the 10s.
6: Checking traffic on the Northway. The Northway southbound from the Twin Bridges to I-90, you'll find no delays or issues. Everything is moving up to speed so far this morning. And Interstate 890 southbound from I-90 to the Thruway, everything is moving up to speed there as well. From the Market 32 Price Chopper Traffic Center, I'm Kenny Dees.
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11: The WGY Acme Weather Forecast, partly sunny, pleasant and less humid today with a high 76. Clear and quite cool tonight as the low drops down to 49. Saturday will be the better of the weekend days, so it'll be quite a bit cooler, though, with a mix of clouds and sun, the high 65. Cool, damp, and raw Sunday with periods of rain, the high just 59 on Sunday. From the WGY Weather Center, I'm meteorologist Jason Caterina.
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5: 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I'm Marty Casper for Jim Gagliardi. A former Schenectady special ed teacher was found guilty of injuring a 6-year-old student in a bench trial. 69-year-old Patty Tashman was charged with endangering the welfare of a child and harassment. Prosecutors say in March she was having a behavioral problem with the boy at Van Corlear Elementary. A security camera captured her physically subduing the boy and then kicking or stomping him several times. She faces up to 1 year in prison when she's sentenced November 10th. A federal judge is ordering the Kennedy Center to give at least 30 days' notice before making major physical changes, including any demolition. The order comes after President Trump threatened that the building could be torn down if he doesn't get his name on it, and after he was photographed looking at a placard that appeared to read, "Kennedy Center Demolished." An Arizona man's facing drug charges after being pulled over by state police on I-87 in Wilton. Troopers say they found an illegal handgun and a large amount of pot in Caleb Sparks' car. He was arraigned in Wilton Town Court. Meth, heroin, and cocaine were found in a U-Haul truck in the Valero parking lot on Broadway Wednesday. Rotterdam police say the van had not been returned. Matthew Bergeron, who had outstanding warrants, faces drug possession and intention to sell drug charges. This weekend, we'll see some of music's biggest names descend on Las Vegas for the iHeartRadio Music Festival. BTS, Benson Boone, Cardi B, Snoop Dogg, Muse, and Major Lazer will all be hitting the stage over Friday and Saturday. Both nights will stream on Disney Plus and Hulu starting at 10:30 p.m. Eastern Time. 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
15: Morning, troopers. I hope you're doing great. I hate to rain on the parade of your special girlfriend there, Comrade Kate, but I checked some numbers this morning early. You may recall about 2, 3, 4 weeks ago, I pointed out that Kathy Hochul is the least popular governor in America at 49% disapproval. She ties with the governors of Iowa and Alaska as the least popular with her constituents of any governor in the state of New York or in the United States. I think that's probably seen as a bad thing, right? And we ask the question, why is she so unpopular? I believe it's because she sucks. You take the fact that she sucks and she has a very caustic personality, and also the fact that she hates everybody, and those things add up. I'll be honest with you. That is not good. And yet here we are. We're about to rehire her. There is a gubernatorial campaign going on. And as a professional microphone operator, let me just say the delight I take in saying the word gubernatorial knows no bounds. But, so it's like you and me going in for the employee evaluation every year, where you sit down there and go, okay, yes, boss, whenever you say, boss. And they lay out the paperwork and says, Bob, we got stats right here. And they say, you suck, man. You suck and leave a bruise. At that point, it's really not advisable to say, oh, while we're here, boss, I was wondering if we could discuss a massive raise for me. Right? Bob, we've looked at the stats and it's confirmed you really, really suck. At that point, you don't come back and say, hey, I'd like to extend my contract if I could, right? That's not the issue. You're about to get yourself fired. You're about to walk out that door with a little box and all your crap inside it, okay? What was I going to say? Oh, yeah. Why that same principle doesn't apply to politicians, I don't get. Right? How is it that you can be, and here's the thing, I would make the argument, because I like arguing, I would make the argument that Kathy Hochul is the least popular governor in America, because looking at the populations of Alaska and Iowa, Iowa has 12 people, Alaska has 8 people, I think, counting the friggin' moose and all them guys up there, like them bears eating them fish out of the creek. In the United States of New York, we have millions of people, like New York, many more people. So many more people dislike Kathy Hochul than dislike the governors of Iowa and Alaska combined. So I think she's in first place all by herself. And yet she stands here smugly wearing her Buffalo Bills stuff when in Western New York. She stands here smugly looking into our mailbox, telling us that we should reelect her. But you still suck, right? And you're still nasty to us all the time. And it's pretty clear you hate us. So why? I don't know. Anyway, there is an election coming up. Democrats over Republicans, more than 2-1. By enrollment, Kathy Hochul should have this in the bag. But if the most recent Blakeman poll is accurate, he's within 4 points of her. And here's the thing I would politely say, and I am a Republican, and I am going to vote for Blakeman, right? I'm fired up about him. I think that the balance that he would bring would be good to our government. It's still going to be outnumbered by Democrats. The Court of Appeals, the legislature, it's all Democrats, right? One other thing, though, I'll tell you in a moment. It's time now for traffic and weather on the 10s on the Capital Region's Morning News, News Radio 103.1 and 810 WGY.
6: Checking traffic on Route 7. Route 7 going westbound from 787 to the Northway. You'll find no delays or issues. Everything is moving up to speed so far this morning. And I-90 eastbound from the Northway to 787. You'll find everything is moving up to speed there as well. From the Market 32 Price Chopper Traffic Center, I'm Kenny Dees.
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11: The WGY and Cuba, the forecast, partly sunny, pleasant, and less humid today with the high of 76. Clear and cooler tonight, the low down to 49. A cooler day Saturday, but the better of the weekend days with the high 65. Sunday is going to be damp, raw, and cool with periods of rain, the high just 59. Monday, partly sunny, a shower possible, the high 65. From the WGY Weather Center, I'm meteorologist Jason Caterina.
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20: 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Anthony Constantino is an outsider, a businessman who started with nothing and built an upstate company that created more than 1,000 jobs. 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The fake news media has tried to destroy him with phony polls, smears, and personal attacks. In Washington, Anthony will fight to lower costs, cut regulations, improve cell and internet service, stand up for veterans and farmers, and protect your constitutional rights. On your Second Amendment rights, Constantino has earned the National Rifle Association's endorsement and its highest rating. The National Rifle Association calls his opponent, Blake Gendebien, a true enemy of gun owners' rights. Gendebien is endorsed by Kathy Hochul and Chuck Schumer, and they're propping up his campaign. Constantino can't be bought and can't be bossed. Anthony Constantino, nobody's man but yours.
21: I'm Anthony Constantino, and I approve this message.
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15: Welcome back. I'll be real quick with this. I'm not going to do some big ad for I Love Bruce Blakeman, okay? I'll keep my love letters to him just between the two of us. But Bruce Blakeman, lay everything else aside. If you compare the administrative experience, the administrative abilities, and the administrative outcomes of these two individuals, Governor Hochul and County Executive Blakeman, she still sucks, and he's pretty damn good. If you look at how they each have managed their stewardships over their most recent terms, you have a situation where, is he Nassau County? Yeah, I don't need to know those counties down there, do I? I don't live down there. I don't give a rat's patoot. Anyway, but down there where he lives, is that like Long Island? How do they say that? Right? We got so many different ways of talking in this state. It crosses my eyes. But the deal is that statistically, when you look at quality of life issues that can be tracked in a data fashion, under the stewardship of Kathy Hochul, the state of New York has declined in almost every one. But when you look at how, again, is it Nassau County has done under the stewardship of Bruce Blakeman, it has improved in almost every one. And the interesting thing is, beyond that, that Kathy Hochul has administered her responsibility in such a fashion as to absolutely alienate and attack people who didn't vote for her, Republicans. If you look at Blakeman in Nassau County, he has engaged and advanced the interests of people who did not vote for him, Democrats. And he was, as you recall, not that long ago, reelected in that majority Democrat county by a very large margin. He did that not by flim-flam, not by pretty ads, but by being good at his job. He, among his constituents, the largest share of whom are Democrats, he has a high favorability rating. She, among her constituents, the largest proportion of whom are also Democrats, she has a very low approval rating and a very high disapproval rating, the highest gubernatorial disapproval rating in the country, in a tie with Iowa and Alaska. And those things ought to mean something. Those things ought to have impact on the decision that you and I and our neighbors make as to who our next governor should be. I'm not playing some partisan game here about, oh, vote for my guy, vote for my guy, vote for my guy. Right? I'm just saying we're interviewing for a job. We have resumes. We have numbers. We have hard data. One candidate stands out far above the other. One candidate has succeeded, and the other candidate has failed. One candidate was just reelected a year or so ago or two by a very, very significant margin with the help, with the votes of people not of his party. The other candidate, Governor Hochul, again, you know, I know I'm a broken record, and you're tired of politics, and so am I. We'll have a different subject in just a moment. But as you make your decision, it's not about what party you belong to. It's not about what party the candidate belongs to. It's about what kind of state you want to live in and what kind of quality management you want to have for the executive branch of that state. It's time for Money News at 18 and 48 on the Capital Region's Morning News, News Radio 103.1 and 810 WGY.
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1: This is the Bloomberg Money Minute. Legendary investor Warren Buffett is stepping down as chairman of Berkshire Hathaway effective immediately. His son Howard will succeed him in that role. Buffett adds that the timing is right to complete the transition. He will now serve as chairman emeritus of the company and remain a member of the board. Checking on your money, this week's interest rate hike from the Federal Reserve has helped shore up the central bank's inflation-fighting credibility, calming stock investors. Futures are pointing to a higher open this Friday, building on yesterday's gains. And restaurants are shaking up their menus as they face surging beef prices. They're experimenting with smaller portions and less expensive cuts of meat. Chefs are also adding veggies and grains to dishes. According to the National Restaurant Association, more than 80% of operators say their food costs are up, with labor and insurance costs also adding to the pressure. And a third say their business wasn't profitable in the first half of the year. Courtney Donahoe, Bloomberg Radio.
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24: Checking traffic on Interstate 890. 890 going southbound from I-90 to the thruway. You'll find no delays or issues. Everything is moving up to speed so far this morning. And the Northway southbound from Ushers Road to the Twin Bridges, you'll find everything is moving up to speed there as well. From the Market 32 Price Chopper Traffic Center, I'm Kenny Dees.
11: The WGY Acme Weather Forecast, partly sunny, pleasant and less humid today with the high 76. Clear and quite cool tonight as the low drops down to 49. Saturday will be the better of the weekend days. It'll be quite a bit cooler though with a mix of clouds and sun, the high 65. Cool, damp and raw Sunday with periods of rain, the high just 59 on Sunday. From the WGY Weather Center, I'm meteorologist Jason Caterina.
15: You know, the stupid stuff you read on the internet. I yesterday went down a rabbit hole looking at a study that claims that women will relate to one another based on the size of their bosom. That women who have larger bosoms tend to encounter negative feedback from women who have smaller bosoms. And bosoms, by the way, is polite people talk for boobs, okay? And I just throw this out here for consideration. It seems to be cross-cultural, and it seems to be a consequence of evolutionary biology. And it is under the category of something called rival derogation. And that is that smaller-bosomed ladies tend to engage in more gossip and more criticism and more social exclusion against women who are of a larger bosom. Firmness and sagginess don't seem to impact this. It's just a bosom size. Now, I'm as uncomfortable talking about this as you are hearing about it. And again, this may well be an innate evolutionary thing. But fortunately, we are more than just biological creatures. All right. We are also moral creatures. And we can make decisions about right and wrong and what sort of person we want to be. And I would throw it out there that if, you know, we have bad attitudes towards people because of the size of their bosoms, that's probably morally and intellectually about the equivalent of having bad attitudes against people because of the color of their skin. It's an innate biological characteristic which you neither choose nor can change. Absent surgery or whatever it is that Michael Jackson did. But I won't need to go into this. I'm feeling very uncomfortable. If I am a champion of the large bosom community, I happily will be your hero. But the deal is that this phenomenon is identifiable scientifically and apparently cross-culturally. And it has to do with competing against others for the opportunity to breed. And, you know, this is more obvious in some of the lower animals, but we made in the image of God animals still have a little bit of this in us, which is okay. And it's probably good to recognize. Men engage in rival derogation in other ways based on other things. But we do kind of unconsciously, men and women, put each other down or be hostile towards each other because we may see one another consciously or unconsciously as rivals for romantic or sexual attention. And it's not just for young people who are out on the make. It's kind of people are wired that way. And I bring it to your attention, not just because I like saying bosoms and contemplating large ones, but because you and I need to be sure that our soul controls our body and that our judgment controls our actions. And the fact that you might not like her or you might not like him, that might have to do with stuff in your internal wiring that's not justified and you don't feel good about. And that old piece of advice, love your neighbor and treat people the way you want to be treated, that always applies. And that in situations like this, where we get kind of cranky because of these unconscious rivalries that are in us, purposefully following that commandment, love your neighbor as yourself, treat people the way you want to be treated, that can end up helping us out. So this very uncomfortable segment has now come to an end. Why don't we have some sports, weather, and news on the Capital Region's Morning News, News Radio 103.1 and 810 WGY.
3: Thursday night football and the Bills were impressive in beating the Lions 41-31. Buffalo led at 1:21. Josh Allen throws for 248 and 3 touchdowns. Also ran for a pair of scores. Now receiver DJ Moore left this game in the second quarter with a shoulder injury. Ed Oliver, their standout defensive tackle, injured his hip during pregames and did not play. SU football, they lose 27-13 at Pittsburgh. Steve Angeli throws two interceptions. The Orange now 1-2 on the season. New Albany football, 2-1 on the year. They will host Monmouth tomorrow. Kickoff is slated for 3:30. The New York Knicks said Thursday they are pausing ticket sales after an error caused them to be listed for amounts that were too high. The Mets were shut out by the Phillies 3-0. The Yankees open a series tonight at Arizona. The Red Sox top Texas 4-3. And Tampa Bay wins again as they roll the Athletics 10-1. With sports at 25 and 55, I'm John DeTullio, WGY Sports.
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9: 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Trooper ID'd in a fatal Cairo shooting and nearly 60 displaced in a Town of Colony apartment building fire. But first, WGY traffic and weather on the 10s.
24: Checking traffic on Interstate 787. 787 northbound from the thruway to Route 7. No delays, no issues. Everything is moving up to speed so far this morning. And the Northway northbound from I-90 to the Twin Bridges, you'll find everything is moving up to speed. 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
11: The WGY Yankee with a forecast, partly sunny, pleasant and less humid today with the high of 76. Clear and cooler tonight, the low down to 49. A cooler day Saturday, but the better of the weekend days with the high 65. Sunday is going to be damp, raw, and cool with periods of rain. The high just 59. Monday, partly sunny, a shower possible. The high 65. From the WGY Weather Center, I'm meteorologist Jason Caterina.
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9: 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I'm Marty Casper. President Trump says he's undecided on whether or not he should annihilate the Iranian regime. In an interview with Axios, it was published Thursday, Trump reportedly said, "I have a big decision coming up. Do I want to go in and annihilate them or do I not?" Then he added, "It's a big decision. Anything could happen with me." State police have identified the trooper who fatally shot a man at a Caro campground Monday night as Trooper Ronald Diaz Ariaza. He shot Amir Hamza after Hamza came out of a camper and charged at him with what appeared to be a handgun, turned out to be a BB gun. The state attorney general's office and state police continue to investigate. SpaceX is moving back the target date for its next launch from its Starbase, Texas site. The company says it's now considering September 28th for the Starship 14 test flight after initially eyeing next Tuesday, the 22nd. Six people were taken to the hospital, one of which was a firefighter, and nearly 60 people have been displaced following a fire in an apartment on the second floor building at the Towers of Colony Thursday. Fire officials believe the blaze started in the kitchen of one of the apartments. More than $130 million in state-led infrastructure forgiveness and transformation grants have been awarded to communities across New York State. It'll help them pay for projects that protect drinking water and safeguard public health. Among the recipients, Albany Municipal Water Finance Authority that's getting $4.2 million. Stewart's is holding a grand opening celebration today for its new location on West Main Street in St. Johnsville. You'll see several specials, and Stewart's will also make a donation to the Margaret Rainey Memorial Library. Now back to WGY Mornings with Bob Lonsberry on News Radio 103.1 and 810 WGY, the Capital Region's breaking news, traffic, and weather station.
15: Good morning, my friend. Thank you so much for tuning in. Flat out beautiful day for a radio program. The economy. I am now going to pick up my phone and I'm going to sweep over here. I'm going to go over here. I'm going to click on this. I'm going to ask my phone a question in real time. Isn't this excited? Aren't you? I wish we could hold hands right now. What? I'm typing as I speak. What is, see how I do? The cost of diesel. I'm writing the diesel. Okay, what is the cost of diesel fuel? All right. It's come back $6.39 per gallon. Okay. In February, diesel was $3.67. A year ago, it was just under half of what we're paying now. And I've been mentioning this in recent days. I'm not trying to be a jerk or a gloomy Gus or whatever else like that. But that cost of diesel is the pit bull that's running along behind us on our jog. And it is snarling nastily. And I think it's about to put its fangs right into our keister, right? Diesel is what makes the world go round. Literally, it's the fuel in vessels. It moves the trucks and the trains that carry our economy on their backs. And this jump in diesel fuel cost is problematic. And it will, we already are in a situation, you know, there is this whole deal with the, what you call the Federal Reserve Board. And, you know, we talked yesterday about the increase of 0.25% and all that stuff. And they're doing that to fight inflation. Inflation is not arising out of a problem with the economy. Inflation is arising out of a problem with our policy. And again, I'm a Republican. I voted for Trump three times. But just being honest with you, laying cards on the table, right now our situation with inflation, it's about 50% higher than it should be. The Federal Reserve is concerned about it. But our inflation is driven exclusively by the war in Iran and tariffs. And the deal is that both the war in Iran and tariffs are policy decisions of our president and his administration. These, you know, were policies of choice, and they are having consequences. And the consequences are inflation. And if you're confused about that, the next time you're standing at the gas pump, I bought some a little bit earlier today. And again, I'm not throwing stones at Trump, but it's like when our family, we like to be in the outdoors. We like to hike and stuff like that. It's okay when you're out hiking and you hold, I think we're off the trail. This is not where we're supposed to be. We need to backtrack a little bit and go get back on the trail. We need to figure out where we are. We do that as a family. We don't then say, oh, you're being disloyal. Oh, you're not a good family member. No, you're working to help the family. And in this situation, I think with some of these policies, we're not on the trail anymore. And we're not getting where we need to be. We're not getting desirable results. And so I hope that President Trump and his administration will look at and maybe reevaluate some of the things they're doing. When you bake the pie and it doesn't taste very good, you don't use that exact same recipe again. And I think we need to change up the recipe a little bit in terms of some of the policies relative to the economy that are coming out of the White House. Just being honest with you. It's time for traffic and weather on the 10s on the Capital Region's Morning News, News Radio 103.1 and 810 WGY.
24: Checking traffic on Interstate 787. 787 northbound from the thruway to Route 7. No delays, no issues. Everything is moving up to speed so far this morning. And the Northway northbound from I-90 to the Twin Bridges, you'll find everything is moving up to speed. From the Market 32 Price Chopper Traffic Center, I'm Kenny Dees.
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11: The WGY AccuWeather with a forecast, partly sunny, pleasant and less humid today with the high 76. Clear and quite cool tonight as the low drops down to 49. Saturday will be the better of the weekend days. So it'll be quite a bit cooler, though, with a mix of clouds and sun, the high 65. Cool, damp, and raw Sunday with periods of rain, the high just 59 on Sunday. From the WGY Weather Center, I'm meteorologist Jason Caterina.
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1: I think I got a nosebleed over here. You know what I'm saying? Like when something changes real fast and you go, whoa, like that. And like, whoa, whoa, whoa, like that. Yeah, it gives me a nosebleed. I think your special girlfriend there, Comrade Kate, Kathy Oak, I think she gave me a nosebleed. Because it was like, what, about a week ago now, her Department of Corrections, one of her great achievements, how well she's done with the prison system. but they put up a request for proposals. The administration, Kathy Hochul, incompetent in chief, wanted to build a 3,000-bed prison, right? This is not something she had publicly discussed. It was not a project she had explained. I can explain it for you if you'd like in half a moment, but let's get back to Kathy Hochul. Turns out I'm not actually governor of this state, another significant oversight. But a lapse in how it should be. But end of last week, state wants to build a massive 3,000-bed prison, one of the largest in the country, to be honest with you. And over the weekend last, people were crapping their pants, and you get into the beginning of this week, and Kathy Hochul had 100% changed her mind. Nope, we took it down. We're not going to do that. Nope, we're just going to fix up the old ones. And we're not going to do that. And thus my bloody nose. And again, thus my argument that this governor couldn't manage her way out of a paper bag. Okay? Pray God she never runs the McDonald's drive-through that you have to get your, what do they have this like there? I don't like the Egg McMuffin. I like the Sausage McMuffin. That's what I get. Pray that she's not running that McDonald's because you know they're going to screw the pooch on you. But anyway, here's the deal. Though never articulated by Governor Cuomo, the concept behind the large 3,000-bed prison is that it allows you to centralize your operations. Instead of all these far-flung prisons across the state, relatively small in size, which were spread out there by Andy Cuomo's dad as supposed economic development, those multiple prisons out there across the state are inefficient. They require more staff. There are many efficiencies which could be created in terms of cost and staffing that you lose. But if you create one larger prison, you are all of a sudden able to provide, for example, the correctional officer coverage you need. It is a creative solution to having enough correctional officers for your inmates. At any rate, she never made that case. She never made that argument. And you know that old line, measure twice, cut once? If you've got something you're going to do, then you do it. And maybe if you have half a friggin' idea how to be a leader, you explain it to people, you sort of prepare them for that, you raise the subject. But it is, as it is, an idea which probably would have worked and probably was a good idea, was immediately abandoned by Kathy Hochul because she's stupid and cowardly. Stupid in that she did not appropriately communicate and defend and explain why this actually could be a good thing. Including for, most importantly, probably the inmates, right? She didn't do that. And then, cowardly, as soon as, you know, this socialist or that socialist said, oh no, carceration state, she immediately shut it down, ran scurrying off in fear. Neither of those characteristics, stupidity and cowardice, are desirable in a governor. It's time for Money News at 18 and 48 on the Capital Region's Morning News, News Radio 103.1 and 810 WGY.
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2: Checking traffic on Interstate 890. 890 going northbound from the thruway to I-90. Everything is moving up to speed so far this morning. And the northway southbound from Ushers Road to the Twin Bridges, you'll find everything is moving up to speed there as well. From the Market 32 Price Chopper Traffic Center, I'm Kenny Dees.
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5: The WGY AccuWeather forecast, partly sunny, pleasant and less humid today with the high of 76. Clear and cooler tonight, the low down to 49. A cooler day Saturday, but the better of the weekend days with the high 65. Sunday is going to be damp, raw and cool with periods of rain, the high just 59. Monday, partly sunny, a shower possible, the high 65. From the WGY Weather Center, I'm meteorologist Jason Caterina.
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9: Welcome back, troops. You probably saw on TV last night the situation where a guy who has play-acted at being Santa Claus for a decade is accused of trying to arrange sex with children. I'm going to read to you off the Channel 6 app. Let them tell the story, because I'm afraid if I tell it, I'm going to use the F word and get myself sued. It says here, and this is just identified as being written by WRGB staff. There's no particular reporter to credit. But it says here, and I quote, a North Country man is accused of soliciting sexual encounters with minors online. Ticonderoga police say 75-year-old Clarence Russell Jr. of Paul Smith's, New York, was arrested on September 5th, a couple weeks back, following an investigation that found he was communicating with others online whom he believed were arranging those encounters. Russell is charged with attempted rape in the second degree of a victim under 15 and attempted endangering the welfare of a child. Now listen to this, continuing from the Channel 6 app. According to the Daily Gazette and the Adirondack Daily Enterprise, Russell has worked as Santa at Santa's workshop in Wilmington, New York, for around a decade. There are videos posted by one of these people who goes out and catches these perverts online, alleged perverts, allegedly online, allegedly catching, as I allegedly tell you this story. But the allegation is that this man drove some 2 hours to Ticonderoga from his home up in Franklin County. At any rate, a Facebook profile, which seems to be by the accused man in this matter, describes himself as a jolly old elf living at the North Pole with Mrs. Claus, surrounded by elves and reindeer. At any rate, and then here's the mugshot where he's looking like Santa. There's a verse in the Bible that I believe is misinterpreted, but I like the misinterpretation, so I go with it. It says, Jesus there says, whomsoever shall offend one of these little ones that were better for him, that a millstone were tied around his neck and he were drowned in the depths of the sea. I think that's how it goes. And Christian culture for more than a millennia has interpreted that to mean that if you're a child molester, it'd be better for you if you had a millstone tied around your neck and you were dumped off in the ocean. I don't know

0: if that's what Jesus meant, if we're honest with it. But it is an interpretation which, without crediting it to Jesus, I personally am all right with. Our society, I hope all societies, responds with rage at the sexual predation upon children. And the notion that some guy who spent a decade up there with little kids on his lap going, ho, ho, ho, has this predilection, potentially or allegedly, it makes your blood boil. And here's a victimization that comes from this. I guarantee you, every mom or dad who's gone up to that place over the last 10 years and taken their little child up there to sit on Santa's lap is right now horrified and frightened. And at any rate, it just enrages me. And at any rate, I'm glad that we live in a society where we have courts and police and jails and due process. Even though sometimes matters like this, well, I won't. Let's not promote vigilantism. Let us thank the officers for doing their job and thank the whoever caught this guy for catching him in it. He thought allegedly he was driving someplace to pay a woman to have sex with her kids. So, I'm sorry for even bringing that up. It's time for sports weather news on the Capital Region's Morning News, News Radio 103.1 and 810 WGY.
1: The Bills were winners in their debut at Highmark Stadium. They take care of the Lions 41-31. Josh Allen throws for 3 touchdowns, also ran for a pair. Bills are 2-0. They're set to host the Chargers next Sunday. The Jets hosting the Packers Sunday at 1 o'clock. You can hear the game on OFX 980. Monday Night Football, John Harbaugh and the Giants will visit the Rams. You can hear that game on Picks 106. Syracuse football loses at Pittsburgh 27-13. Steve Angeli throws a pair of picks. The Orange now 1-2 on the season. New Albany football, they're 2-1. They'll host Monmouth tomorrow. Kickoff is slated for 3:30. On the diamond, the Yankees open up a series at Arizona. The Mets were shut out by the Phillies as they lose 3-0. And the New York Knicks said Thursday they are pausing ticket sales after an error caused them to be listed for amounts that were too high. With sports at 25 and 55, I'm John DeGiulio, WGY Sports.
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12: 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In Washington, Anthony will fight to lower costs, cut regulations, improve cell and internet service, stand up for veterans and farmers, and protect your constitutional rights. 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The National Rifle Association calls his opponent, Blake Gendebien, a true enemy of gun owners' rights. Gendebien is endorsed by Kathy Hochul and Chuck Schumer, and they're propping up his campaign. Constantino can't be bought and can't be bossed. Anthony Constantino, nobody's man but yours.
13: I'm Anthony Constantino, and I approve this message.
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15: Newstime 7:30, your top stories. Trial underway for a Kingsbury man accused of killing his girlfriend, and nothing done about AI legislation in the House of Representatives. But first, WGY traffic and weather on the 10s.
16: Checking traffic on I-90. I-90 going eastbound from Interstate 890 to the Northway. You'll find that everything is moving up to speed so far this morning. And Route 7 westbound from 787 to the Northway. Everything is moving up to speed there as well. From the Market 32 Price Chopper Traffic Center, I'm Kenny Dees.
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21: The WGY AccuWeather forecast, partly sunny, pleasant and less humid today with a high 76. Clear and quite cool tonight as the low drops down to 49. Saturday will be the better of the weekend days, so it'll be quite a bit cooler though with a mix of clouds and sun, the high 65. Cool, damp and raw Sunday with periods of rain, the high just 59 on Sunday. From the WGY Weather Center, I'm meteorologist Jason Caterina.
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15: 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A former Schenectady special ed teacher faces up to a year in prison for dragging a six-year-old boy who was having behavioral issues out of a kindergarten classroom by his ankles and kicking him in a vestibule in March. 69-year-old Patty Tashman was found guilty of endangering the welfare of a child and harassment in a bench trial, and she'll be sentenced November 10th. The trial of a Kingsbury man accused of strangling his girlfriend to death continues in Washington County Court. Ronald Gilder Jr. is charged with second-degree murder, strangulation, and tampering with evidence in the death of Jessica Keenan in April at the apartment they shared. Prosecutors say that in the days leading up to the killing, Keenan served Gilder with an eviction notice and said she was breaking up with him. The House of Representatives has gone home without passing any significant legislation with AI. Speaker Mike Johnson decided to wrap things up early as Republicans face headwinds with the midterms looming, and some AI companies are urging national leaders to pass AI regulations. A medical issue delayed the first court appearance for the woman accused of causing a deadly Los Angeles Metro bus crash that was later followed by a fatal news helicopter crash. Authorities say Bailey Lynn Rios was driving the wrong way, ran a red light, and crashed into the bus, killing two, and is jailed on more than $4 million bail on suspicion of murder. A winning lotto ticket was sold in Troy at Four Star Deli on 4th Street. The winner hit the third prize Powerball numbers for the September 16th drawing. It's worth $50,000. And the Bills christened the new Highmark Stadium with a 41-31 win over the Lions on Thursday Night Football from Orchard Park. Josh Allen led the way with 248 yards passing, 3 touchdowns. He also added 69 yards and a couple of scores on the ground. Now back to WGY Mornings with Bob Lonsberry.
0: Hey, don't forget, eat your oatmeal, number one. And two, say your prayers, okay? Both you and your country really, really need them. Again, under the heading of We Really Don't Care, Bob, talk about current events. I have decided that I want to try, again, to learn Spanish, and I also want to learn small engine repair. I know these are both pretty exciting, even sexy things to study, but I'm fired up. Here's what I'm thinking. It's like when we were kids and they told us, and I don't know if it was in health class or maybe it was Sunday school, I remember, but they said, you have a body, you have a brain, you have a soul, and you have people around you. And so you should try to develop all of these things. You've got an intellectual self, your brain. You've got a social self, dealing with other people. You've got a spiritual self, your relationship with God. And you've got a physical self, your body, and taking care of it. And that on a regular basis, you should do an inventory and say, how am I taking care of my body? How am I taking care of my mind? What am I learning? How am I doing in my relations with other people? How am I doing with my spiritual self, my relationship with God? Checking on all those things on an ongoing basis is a good idea. And we make progress as human beings by, I think, setting goals. I'd like to do this, okay? How can I get to where I do that? And you work and strive. And setting goals in each of the areas of our personal development, social, intellectual, spiritual, social, physical, did I miss any? Is good and smart. So I'm driving to work the other day in the early a.m., and these two came to me, Spanish and small engine repair. I have tried to take Spanish repeatedly. I passed the Regents. When I was in school, we had to take 3 years of a language, and then you got the Regents. I did 3 years of French, took the Regents, and then I was in a senior. I took 1 year of Spanish, and I took the Regents, and I passed it. And I felt like I was muy smarto, or inteligencio, or some word like that. But and then I couldn't speak Spanish. Read a little bit. I got in the Army, and they had like classes you could take, official ones, mail order, but you when they would teach you Spanish. I took that class. Yeah, no y learno crapo. So and then subsequently, later on, when they invented computers, there was like a computer course you could take that would teach you Spanish. And I said, yeah, aha, that's what I'll do. Yeah, I paid money. No. But here's the deal. I mostly have contact with people who are Puerto Rican or Mexican, who are speaking Spanish. Wonderful people. And I'm lost in the sauce. Okay. Lost in the sauce. But I do know if it's a Mexican restaurant that I'm at and they ask about sauce, the correct answer is los dos, which means you want red and green, I think. I don't know. And if they say anything after that, you say, mas frijoles, por favor? Anyway, let's move past that. So I'm driving on there, and like small engine repair, every year I pay this wonderful man to fix my friggin' lawnmower. Because like something died or the ethanol that killed it or carburetor thing, spark pluggy, no idea. This damn thing don't cut grass, okay? And I walk behind the thing and I look at it and I say, that is small. It is a fairly simple engine, I presume. I should be able to figure it out. So at any rate, my goals are I'm tracking down some way to learn Spanish and I'm going to track down some way to learn small engine repair. And that way, if you ever have any spark plug questions, you call up and ask me. I'd be glad to help you out. It's time for traffic and weather on the 10s on the Capital Region's Morning News, News Radio 103.1 and 810 WGY.
16: Checking traffic on I-90. I-90 going eastbound from Interstate 890 to the Northway. You'll find that everything is moving up to speed so far this morning. And Route 7 westbound from 787 to the Northway. Everything is moving up to speed there as well. From the Market 32 Price Chopper Traffic Center, I'm Kenny Dees.

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1: The WGY and Cubita forecast, partly sunny, pleasant, and less humid today with the high of 76. Clear and cooler tonight, the low down to 49. A cooler day Saturday, but the better of the weekend days with the high 65. Sunday is going to be damp, raw, and cool with periods of rain, the high just 59. Monday, partly sunny, a shower possible, the high 65. From the WGY Weather Center, I'm meteorologist Jason Caterina.
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13: Good morning. Hope you're doing great. Your special girlfriend there, Comrade Kate, Kathy Hochul, yesterday, she stood up and she said, oh, it's hard for me to regurgitate it to you exactly because it didn't make any damn sense when she said it in the first place. And so how I present it to you, it's a heavy lift, kids. You think I just sit here on my butt, eat Fruit Loops in the commercials and say blah, blah, blah to you? Well, I mean, that essentially is what I do. But beyond that, So here's the deal. She says your electric bill and your gas bill are too high. No crap, Sherlock. No crap. And she says that she is going to fix it. And you sit there saying, yes, ma'am, but you caused the problem, right? This one is all on you and your Democrat friends. But she says, I'm going to fix it. And she will do this by using the power of government to compel the utilities to charge less, right? She's had this guideline where lower income people can never pay more than 6% of their income to their utility bill. You must cap their utility bill at 6% of their income. Now, she's for middle income people, whatever the hell that means, that will also be capped at 6% of income. And if those companies charge you more than that, we're going to come after them. But what like if I use a lot of electricity? What if I didn't insulate my house? What if I leave the windows open in the wintertime? These things don't come up, right? And if they charge you more than 6% of your income, we're going to come after them. We'll look at them. We may find them. We'll regulate them. And you want to go, man, wow. So we got into this problem because you did something stupid. And now your solution for exiting the problem is to do something more stupid? Oh, man. Here's why your electric bill and your natural gas bill are so mother friggin' high. It's because of taxes and mandates imposed by your special girlfriend, Comrade Kate, and her friends in the Democratic Party. Right? Literally. Right? We have taxes on energy in New York that don't exist in other states. We have mandates on energy that don't, in New York that don't exist in other states. Those things drive up cost. Well, we're preparing to fight the global climate change, Bob. That's what we're doing in New York. No, you're not. You're taking good, hardworking families, you're putting over the barrel, and you are driving up the cost of their energy. And this is just the beginning. It's only going to get worse. We got mandates out the wazoo coming, right? And also, she's talking about how expensive natural gas is, and you want to look at her and say, you're crapping me, right? This is all a joke. It was you and your party and your friend Andy who said we can't produce natural gas in America. In New York. We can't frack in New York. We have vast amounts, almost unusable amounts of gas beneath our feet over to the western portion of the state. And we can't use that because your Democrat friends said no. And Pennsylvania has tons of gas. We have very hard time getting that because your Democrat friends won't let the pipeline be built up here from down there. And electricity in the big mandate? Well, they must do this, they must do that. To build all this green infrastructure, supposedly, all that's on your electric bill. All because of the Democrats. Your electric bill is among the third highest electric rates in the country, right? 70% above national average, natural gas way high, because of the policies of, say it with me now, your special girlfriend, Comrade Kate. This is not some weird fluke of nature. It is elections have consequences. It is stupid policies lead to stupid outcomes. Play stupid games, win stupid prizes. These are the prizes you get for playing the Democrat game. 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
15: This is the Bloomberg Money Minute. Another loss for the New York Stock Exchange. Department store Dillard's is shifting its primary listing to the Texas Stock Exchange, becoming the first retailer to join the startup marketplace. Since last week, a half dozen companies have announced plans to switch to the exchange. Oil dropping for a third day, with traders looking to the next round of diplomacy that will shape the U.S.-Iran war. The global price of crude fell more than 3% over the past two sessions. Stocks are seeing modest gains to wrap up a week where the Fed hiked interest rates. And consumers who once embraced cheap synthetic fabrics like polyester are increasingly looking for natural materials such as cotton, linen, and cashmere in their clothing. Petroleum-derived synthetics cost pennies on the dollar compared with natural fibers. And for decades, shoppers have rewarded brands that swap them in for cotton, linen, and wool to push prices lower. Now major retailers are highlighting their use of natural textiles. Courtney Donahoe, Bloomberg Radio.
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18: Checking traffic on Route 7. Route 7 going westbound from 787 to the Northway. You'll find no delays or issues. Everything is moving up to speed so far this morning. And Interstate 890 southbound from I-90 to the Thruway, you'll find everything is moving up to speed there as well. From the Market 32 Price Chopper Traffic Center, I'm Kenny Dees.
1: The WGY AccuWeather with a forecast, partly sunny, pleasant and less humid today with the high 76. Clear and quite cool tonight as the low drops down to 49. Saturday will be the better of the weekend days, so it'll be quite a bit cooler though with a mix of clouds and sun, the high 65. Cool, damp and raw Sunday with periods of rain, the high just 59 on Sunday. From the WGY Weather Center, I'm meteorologist Jason Caterina.
13: It may not surprise you that I don't know who Macklemore is. It likewise may not surprise you that I'm not particularly sure who Ed Sheeran is. I like music as long as it was released in the 1970s. But I found a lot of music I liked back then, and I've kind of stuck with it. That's how we old people are. And so this controversy involving Ed Sheeran and Macklemore apparently putting on concerts. And this Macklemore fellow, too poor to afford a first name, says things, bad things about Israel, says Gaza is a genocide. Well, I think that's nonsense. He's full of crap. I think that fighting Palestinian terrorists in Gaza is not genocide. It's self-defense. And I say God bless Israel. Okay, that's what I say. However, on this issue of Robert Kraft, who owns the New England Patriots, and other NFL owners telling this one fellow Sheeran that he can't bring his concert to their stadiums if this guy Macklemore is participating because these NFL owners don't like Macklemore's position on Gaza, which I agree is a full of crap position. This thing kind of, as I think about it, pisses me off more and more, though, because NFL owners, they live in a special world subsidized by the government, right? They have extensive tax breaks, often tax subsidies. They have legal protections. They have federal antitrust protections. They are able to live the high life in large part because we have created a special carve-out for them in our laws and in our tax policy because we like football and we want to support football. But they say they control these stadiums. Okay, but whose taxes built that stadium? This gets to the point that if you believe in free speech when you're only talking about your own speech, you don't love freedom, you love yourself. You're right? You're not being a patriot, you're being selfish. If the other guy, if you don't believe in his free speech, then you don't believe in free speech. And again, I don't know who Macklemore is, and what he said to me is complete bullcrap nonsense. However, he's an American, and, you know, he was working at an event for this man, Sheeran. And if his boss, Sheeran, says he can say what he wants to say, that's fine. Now, they are in the marketplace, and they have a lot of people who bought tickets, and those people who bought the tickets, if they don't like him talking politics, then the market will fix that and people won't come back to Ed Sheeran and this won't go on anymore. But Macklemore and Sheeran have been touring together for a decade, it turns out, and I imagine he's probably ranted or raved about politics before. And still the stadiums sell out. And so I think that's their business, and I think the NFL owners should shut their mouth. And I think that we are a free speech country, not just in terms of our laws, but in terms of our culture. And we should, as a society, default towards say whatever hell you want, even if I think you're full of crap. Again, if our passion for freedom is only to defend our own, then again, we're not patriots. We're just self-serving people. But if we understand that the true love of liberty is to love the other fellow's liberty as much as you love your own, then I think we're getting close to being the sort of Americans and patriots that our heritage calls us to be, right? This Macklemore guy, I don't have to agree with him. I just have to believe that this is America and that he should be able to say what he wants. Again, if his boss goes along with it and if the people keep buying tickets. But I think that these taxpayer-subsidized NFL people running the stadiums, I think they should shut their mouths. And I don't believe that they should mess with these two music people just because they don't agree with what the one of them said. I need to get out of here. God bless you. Keep your chin up. God bless the United States of America. Weekend assignment is what it always is. Tonight, tomorrow, get out to Temple Mosque or Synagogue. And failing that, hope you join me at church on Sunday. And then Monday morning, it's you and me right back here, 6 to 8 on the Capital Region's Morning News, News Radio 103.1 and 810 WGY.
19: Thursday night football, and the Bills were impressive in beating the Lions 41-31. Buffalo led at 1.21-0. Josh Allen throws for 248 and 3 touchdowns. Also ran for a pair of scores. Now receiver DJ Moore left this game in the second quarter with a shoulder injury. Ed Oliver, their standout defensive tackle, injured his hip during pregames and did not play. SU football, they lose 27-13 at Pittsburgh. Steve Angeli throws two interceptions. The Orange now 1-2 on the season. New Albany football, 2-1 on the year. They will host Monmouth tomorrow. Kickoff is slated for 3:30. The New York Knicks said Thursday they are pausing ticket sales after an error caused them to be listed for amounts that were too high. The Mets were shut out by the Phillies 3-0. The Yankees open a series tonight at Arizona. The Red Sox top Texas 4-3. And Tampa Bay wins again as they roll the Athletics 10-1. With sports at 25 and 55, I'm John DeTullio, WGY Sports.
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2: 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How are you? It's Dave Allen. Coming up next on the Capital Region's Morning News, we're bringing you the biggest stories to start your day. 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
1: The WGY Yankee with a forecast, partly sunny, pleasant and less humid today with a high of 76. Clear and cooler tonight, the low down to 49. A cooler day Saturday, but the better of the weekend days with a high 65. Sunday is going to be damp, raw and cool with periods of rain, the high just 59. Monday, partly sunny, a shower possible, the high 65. From the WGY Weather Center, I'm meteorologist Jason Caterina.
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15: 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But first, WGY traffic and weather on the 10s.
18: In Latham, the Northway northbound at Route 7, Exit 7, the right shoulder is blocked due to a disabled vehicle. And 787 northbound from the Thruway to Route 7, you'll find that everything is moving up to speed so far this morning. From the Market 32 Price Chopper Traffic Center, I'm Kenny Dees.
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1: The WGY Yankee with a forecast, partly sunny, pleasant and less humid today with a high of 76. Clear and cooler tonight, the low down to 49. A cooler day Saturday, but the better of the weekend days with a high 65. Sunday is going to be damp, raw, and cool with periods of rain, the high just 59. Monday, partly sunny, a shower possible, the high 65. From the WGY Weather Center, I'm meteorologist Jason Caterina.
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15: 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The Kennedy Center is being ordered to give at least 30 days' notice before any major renovations or demolition. This comes after President Trump threatened the National Cultural Center could be torn down if his name isn't allowed to be on it.
8: A court date yesterday in New Scotland for suspended Albany County Sheriff's Office investigator Lori Moore. She did not enter a plea at her arraignment on charges of misusing county flock cameras to access information on an ex-girlfriend and four others. Moore, who's been with the department for 13 years, has been indefinitely suspended. Five missing women are feared dead after authorities found disturbing images in the Philadelphia home of suspect Eugene Horsch, whom authorities have been investigating since June.

0: Police say the images and videos recovered showed them appearing injured and lifeless. A fire at a Colony apartment complex Thursday injured six, including a firefighter, and displaced nearly 60 people. It broke out around noon at the Towers of Colony. Fire officials believe it started in the kitchen of one of the apartments. Saratoga Springs police arrested a wanted fugitive out of Texas during a traffic stop.
1: The traffic stop occurred before 1 a.m. Wednesday on Washington Street. And arrested was 37-year-old Sammy Young, who is also charged with driving under the influence, criminal possession of a controlled substance, and criminal weapon possession. Following arraignment, Young was sent to the Saratoga County Jail without bail. Dave Langley, News Radio 103.1 and 810 WGY.
0: And the NHL preseason starts this weekend. Toronto and Montreal play tomorrow. Also on the slate, St. Louis and Dallas. Edmonton hosting Winnipeg. Minnesota hosting Chicago. 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
2: Well, the Buffalo Bills christened their new stadium with a victory over the Detroit Lions last night.
3: Highmark Stadium hosted its first NFL game Thursday as the Buffalo Bills took on the Detroit Lions. And quarterback Josh Allen put on a show for Bills Mafia.
4: Three receivers set to the right. Deep drop. Pump fake. Going deep. Wide open. Touchdown. Joshua Palmer.
3: The call on Prime Video, a 43-yard touchdown pass to Joshua Palmer in the first quarter. Allen finished with five total touchdowns on the night, three in the air and two on the ground. He threw for 248 yards and ran for an additional 69 yards as Buffalo crushes Detroit 41-31 to improve to 2-0 to start the year. The Lions, meanwhile, drop to 1-1. Tony Genualdo, Fox News.
2: John DiTullio will have more sports coming up at 25 and 55 throughout the morning. Well, Vice President J.D. Vance briefly spoke to reporters earlier this week about possible concerns regarding the continued development of AI in this country.
5: Any new technology is going to bring both risks and benefits. I think what the president has said is we want to be smart about making sure we stay on top of the risks. I don't think Americans should be scared of anything. I think that we have to be mindful that there are risks, there are downsides to anything, and that's certainly true of AI.
2: And now we're hearing that OpenAI is disclosing six new safety incidents involving its AI models, including models concealing mistakes and accessing unauthorized credentials. Let's bring in our national correspondent, Rory O'Neill. This can't be good news.
6: So AI is a teenager. It's essentially where we're at. They're lying to their parents and trying to cover their tracks is essentially what these models are doing. And OpenAI saying now they are announcing six new instances of this happening. You know, this all started really a couple of weeks ago when OpenAI disclosed that it's one of its models had sort of gone rogue and gone after a company called Hugging Face and its AI and then tried to cover it up. But now six new instances, so it seems that this is probably happening a lot more than we had been publicly discussed before.
2: Yeah, so where do we go with all this?
6: Well, you know, some of these AI companies are looking to Congress to get some regulation or perhaps set up some sort of an oversight board made up of experts in the field that can sort of help direct some of these companies, smack their hands when they perhaps try to get out of line. And we don't really know what that framework is going to be. The House Speaker had said that he's been in contact with really all the big names in this business and says he'd like to get something done, some sort of a framework, but that the companies can't agree on what that should look like. So for now, it seems to be just a whole bunch of hot air.
2: Yeah, unrelated to this, has there been any news there in Central Florida about credit unions being down the past couple of days?
6: Down in terms of like their websites and stuff?
2: Down as in you can't get money out of the bank. They can't even open your account.
6: No, haven't heard that buzzing along. Is that something just in New York State?
2: No, it's apparently multiple states, but it's like nobody's reporting this on any media outlets. I know firsthand my credit union's been down. This will be the fourth full day today. You can't do anything. Can't get cash.
6: Wow.
2: You can't make a deposit. You can't pay bills. You can't use your ATM card. You can't use your debit card.
6: A lot of that. Oh boy!
2: Yeah.
6: And happy weekend going into that.
2: Yeah, it's kind of crazy. Anyhow, let's get back to your topic here. President Trump is expected to meet with leaders of foreign, leaders or foreign ministers from a number of countries next week. What's going on here?
6: Yeah, I've been Googling while you've been talking, and I know 200 different financial institutions share tech is down. Is that what it is? All right. It's a data center failure. So these data centers are going to get you one way or another, I suppose. But, yeah, we do have a lot of international news coming up in the week ahead. We've got President Trump going to speak to the UN and then having this sort of this side meeting with a lot of Middle Eastern leaders. I think they want to figure out, you know, do we hold on through the midterms? Do we try to do something more aggressive now with Iran in the short term? Countries like Saudi Arabia saying, look, we took a lot of damage by Iranian attacks. We can't necessarily sustain a whole lot more of this. So the president will meet with those leaders on Tuesday. Then he welcomes in the president of China on Thursday. So get your globes out, kids. We're going to be following along with a lot of different international headlines next week.
2: All right. Thanks, Rory. Great job this week. Enjoy the weekend. That's our national correspondent, Rory O'Neill, on News Radio 103.1 and 810 WGY. Busy Friday morning. Let's check traffic and weather together on the 10s.
7: In Latham, the Northway northbound at Route 7, Exit 7. The right shoulder is blocked due to a disabled vehicle. And 787 northbound from the throughway to Route 7. You'll find that everything is moving up to speed so far this morning. From the Market 32 Price Chopper Traffic Center, I'm Kenny Dees.
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11: The WGY AccuWeather with a forecast, partly sunny, pleasant and less humid today with the high 76. Clear and quite cool tonight as the low drops down to 49. Saturday will be the better of the weekend days. It'll be quite a bit cooler, though, with a mix of clouds and sun, the high 65. Cool, damp, and raw Sunday with periods of rain, the high just 59 on Sunday. From the WGY Weather Center, I'm meteorologist Jason Catarina.
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19: OpenAI says it has spotted six other instances of AI models behaving badly. This week, they said those instances happened over the past 6 months and did not include the Hugging Face hack. It comes as AI companies are coming under mounting pressure to rein in their so-called frontier models. Tech companies that also make cars, like Tesla, will be required to install AM radios if a new bill makes it through the U.S. Senate. On Wednesday, the House of Representatives passed a bill designed to mandate AM radios in every new car at no extra charge. Supporters say it would allow emergency broadcasts to reach more Americans, while critics argue that consumers should decide for themselves. Meta is trying to pivot away from what critics call pervert glasses. Their new specs do not have a camera, but instead have microphones. Meta says it's designed to link the user up with the company's Muse AI system. And Google says some Pixel phones were hacked by a zero-day attack. The company says the bug has now been patched. Tech Report, I'm Mark Mayfield.
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24: This is the Bloomberg Money Minute. Another loss for the New York Stock Exchange. Department store Dillard's is shifting its primary listing to the Texas Stock Exchange, becoming the first retailer to join the startup marketplace. Since last week, a half dozen companies have announced plans to switch to the exchange. Oil dropping for a third day, with traders looking to the next round of diplomacy that will shape the U.S.-Iran war. The global price of crude fell more than 3% over the past two sessions. Stocks are seeing modest gains to wrap up a week where the Fed hiked interest rates. And consumers who once embraced cheap synthetic fabrics like polyester are increasingly looking for natural materials such as cotton, linen, and cashmere in their clothing. Petroleum-derived synthetics cost pennies on the dollar compared with natural fibers. And for decades, shoppers have rewarded

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1: Checking traffic on the Northway. The Northway going southbound from Ushers Road to the Twin Bridges. No delays or issues. Everything is moving up to speed so far this morning. And I-90 eastbound from Interstate 890 to the Northway, you'll find that everything is moving up to speed there as well. From the Market 32 Price Chopper Traffic Center, I'm Kenny Dees.
2: The WGY AccuWeather forecast, partly sunny, pleasant, and less humid today with the high of 76. Clear and cooler tonight, the low down to 49. A cooler day Saturday, but the better of the weekend days with the high 65. Sunday is going to be damp, raw, and cool with periods of rain, the high just 59. Monday, partly sunny, a shower possible, the high 65. From the WGY Weather Center, I'm meteorologist Jason Caterina.
3: Well, a recent New York Times article highlights the problem of medical inertia, where older adults continue to take medications that clinical evidence now suggests are unnecessary or harmful. Let's get the scoop on this. He's the host of the Dr. Joe Galati podcast on iHeartRadio. Dr. Joe Galati joins us this morning. So let's talk about these medications. What are we dealing with here?
4: Hey, Dave. Good morning. You know, I think the problem here is that, unfortunately, so many adults are overprescribed medications. And the three major categories are what we call benzodiazepines, things like Xanax and Ambien, and other medicines for sleep aid. Overprescribed, more than 20 years ago, health experts and research came out that these are dangerous for older people. They get addicted. It causes them to get involved in car accidents. They have withdrawal symptoms if they try to stop it, and it leads to falls. And so, again, lots of misadventures when you start these medicines. The other one is overuse of antibiotics. Again, this is something probably the last 20 years we've been talking about it, especially for a condition called diverticulitis. Many uncomplicated cases can just be treated with clear liquid diet and a little bit of Tylenol, not antibiotics, which can cause some really horrific complications. And lastly, daily aspirin. Everybody thinks that taking a baby aspirin, 81 milligrams, is good to prevent heart disease. But if you've never had a heart condition, you never had heart surgery, it actually can cause more problems and potentially kill you. But yet, on all of these drugs, the guidelines say cut back or stop prescribing them, but yet the doctors are still giving to our patients. So that is where, for this morning, we just want you to be better consumers of healthcare.
3: Yeah, I know firsthand about the daily aspirin thing. I was doing that daily for 10, 12 years, and I had to switch primary care physicians, and my new doc said, that's not a thing anymore. Let's get you off of that. So I've been off that for a number of years.
4: Yeah, the thing is with that is the greatest complication is bleeding, having gastrointestinal bleeding. Now, the thing about aspirin is that you will not have any sort of a warning to heartburn, indigestion, abdominal pain when you eat. You're just sort of going along your merry way until, you know, one day you have a massive gastrointestinal bleed, which could be deadly. And there are a lot of people that say if aspirin was discovered today, it would probably be a prescription medicine instead of just being over the counter. So a lot of my patients, when I ask them about the aspirin, they just say, oh, Dr. Galati, it's just a baby aspirin. Well, it's as deadly as a full strength aspirin, but don't be fooled.
3: All right. Thanks, Doc. Good stuff as always. He's the host of the Dr. Joe Galati podcast on iHeartRadio. And his website is drjoegalati.com. That is Dr. Joe Galati on News Radio 103.1 and 810. WGY. Let's switch gears and get to sports now. Sports at 25 and 55. Here's John DiTullio.
5: Thursday night football, and the Bills were impressive in beating the Lions 41-31. Buffalo led at 1 point, 21-zip. Josh Allen throws for 248 and 3 touchdowns.

0: also ran for a pair of scores. Now, receiver DJ Moore left this game in the second quarter with a shoulder injury. Ed Oliver, their standout defensive tackle, injured his hip during pregames and did not play. SU football, they lose 27-13 at Pittsburgh. Steve Angeli throws two interceptions. The Orange now 1-2 on the season. New Albany football, 2-1 on the year. They will host Monmouth tomorrow. Kickoff is slated for 3:30. The New York Knicks said Thursday they are pausing ticket sales after an error caused them to be listed for amounts that were too high. The Mets were shut out by the Phillies 3-0. The Yankees opened a series tonight at Arizona. The Red Sox top Texas 4-3. And Tampa Bay wins again as they roll the Athletics 10-1. With sports at 25 and 55, I'm John DeTullio, WGY Sports.
1: 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Appreciate it. Coming up, it's news time with traffic and weather on the 10s. 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
12: 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Schenectady kindergarten teacher found guilty of harming a student, and President Trump mulling over ideas about Iran. But first, WGY traffic and weather on the 10s.
13: Checking traffic on Interstate 787. 787 going northbound from the thruway to Route 7. You'll find no delays or issues. Everything is moving up to speed so far this morning. And the Northway northbound from I-90 to the Twin Bridges, you'll find that everything is moving up to speed there as well. From the Market 32 Price Chopper Traffic Center, I'm Kenny Dees.
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17: The WGY AccuWeather forecast, partly sunny, pleasant and less humid today with the high 76. Clear and quite cool tonight as the low drops down to 49. Saturday will be the better of the weekend days, so it'll be quite a bit cooler though with a mix of clouds and sun, the high 65. Cool, damp and raw Sunday with periods of rain, the high just 59 on Sunday. From the WGY Weather Center, I'm meteorologist Jason Caterina.
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12: 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A former special ed teacher in the Schenectady City School District was found guilty in a bench trial of endangering the welfare of a child and harassment for hurting one of her kindergarten students at Van Corlear Elementary School. Witnesses said in March, 69-year-old Patty Tashman dragged a 6-year-old boy who was having a behavioral issue by his ankle out of the classroom and into an adjoining vestibule area where a security camera caught her kicking him. President Trump says he hasn't decided whether he should annihilate the Iranian regime. In an interview with Axios, he reportedly said, "I have a big decision coming up. Do I want to go in and annihilate them or do I not?" Trump's planning to meet with the leaders from 6 Gulf countries next week on the sidelines of the UN General Assembly in New York, and said he wants to use the meeting to hear directly from U.S. allies in the region. Health Secretary Robert F. Kennedy Jr. is telling his anti-vaccine followers that they have a friend in the White House. Kennedy spoke Thursday at a one-day conference put on by Children's Health Defense, the organization that he led for nearly a decade. He spoke at length about nutrition and food safety before turning to the alleged risks of vaccines. An Arizona man is facing drug charges after being pulled over by state police on I-87 in Wilton earlier this week. Troopers say they found an illegal handgun and a large amount of pot in Caleb Sparks' car. He was arraigned in Wilton Town Court. Today's National Cheeseburger Day, and many restaurants are offering deals, including McDonald's, Burger King for Royal Perks members, Applebee's, and Five Guys Burgers and Fries. Check their apps for more details. 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
1: Well, it's always great to welcome RNC Northeastern Regional Communication Director Kristen Cianci to the show. Good morning. Happy Friday.
20: Good morning. How are you?
1: I'm doing great. I hope you're doing well, too. I want to highlight some of the key battleground races in New York. What's the latest?
20: We have some, you know, as you know, some incredible battleground races, some pickup opportunities. Down on Long Island, we have Tom Suozzi and Laura Gillen, who it's time that they go. It's time that they are fired.

0: and we have some incredible candidates there. Mike LePetri challenging Tom Suozzi, Jeanine Driscoll challenging Laura Gillen. These are two members of Congress who have broken every promise they've made to the electorate. They voted for higher taxes. They voted against increasing the SALT cap. They have been complete rubber stamps for National Democrats and the far-left agenda. And at this stage, they are so desperate to win re-election that they are, you know, spinning every lie that they can, claiming credit for funding they did not vote for. And these guys are just have completely let down Long Islanders, and it's time that we bring in strong Republican leadership who will be able to continue the Republican agenda of lower taxes and increased public safety.
1: Yeah, so Suozzi and Gillen, these are the two that voted against the budget bill that included funding for the World Trade Center health program. Everybody needs to be aware of that and keep that in mind when they go to the polls.
0: Absolutely. And, you know, it's nothing new, especially Laura Gillen. She has spent this entire year claiming credit for funding for firehouses, funding for transportation in her district, all of that funding that she voted against. But when it comes to something like the World Trade Center health program, especially around the 25th anniversary of 9/11, the idea that you would claim credit for this funding on such an important topic, what that affects the lives of so many Long Islanders, it's just really outrageous. And it goes to show that, you know, these Democrats, they will vote against anything. You know, Tom Suozzi and Laura Gillen vote against anything Republicans propose, even to the detriment of their own constituents. You know, New Yorkers feel the impact of 9/11 every single day. We all saw the remembrances last week. We are 25 years out, and we have first responders who are still living with illnesses and cancers and the ramifications of that day because they went in and they cleared the pile and they searched for survivors, and all of those families and just the impact is just the scale is so huge in New York and on Long Island. And the World Trade Center Health Program takes care of those survivors and responders and ensures they have access to health care. And the idea that these Democrats would vote against are so blinded by their Trump derangement syndrome that they would vote against a bill to fund that program, to finally fully fund that program and ensure that those responders and survivors have continued access to health care, it really goes beyond the pale, and it just goes to show that they are completely disqualified from representing New Yorkers.
1: Ridiculous. Christian, I got to scoot. We appreciate your time. Have a great weekend. That's RNC Northeastern Regional Communication Director Kristen Cianci on News Radio 103.1 and 810 WGY. Let's check our Friday morning traffic and weather together on the 10s.
2: Checking traffic on Interstate 787. 787 going northbound from the thruway to Route 7. You'll find no delays or issues. Everything is moving up to speed so far this morning. And the Northway northbound from I-90 to the Twin Bridges, you'll find that everything is moving up to speed there as well. From the Market 32 Price Chopper Traffic Center, I'm Kenny Dees.
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6: The WGY AccuWeather forecast, partly sunny, pleasant, and less humid today with a high of 76. Clear and cooler tonight, the low down to 49. A cooler day Saturday, but the better of the weekend days with a high 65. Sunday is going to be damp, raw, and cool with periods of rain, the high just 59. Monday, partly sunny, a shower possible, the high 65. From the WGY Weather Center, I'm meteorologist Jason Caterina.
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12: BTS will be among the biggest names in music that'll be in Las Vegas this weekend at the iHeartRadio Music Festival. They'll be joined by Benson Boone, Cardi B, Snoop Dogg, Muse, and Major Lazer Friday and Saturday, along with Stella Lefty, Kenny Chesney, Lainey Wilson, and Smashing Pumpkins. And if you can't be at the T-Mobile Arena for the party, you can stream it on Disney Plus and Hulu, both nights starting at 10:30 p.m. Eastern. It's a girl. I'm beautiful in the way. TMZ has gotten a look at the birth certificate for Lady Gaga's baby. It says Rose Bean Polanski was born June 9th at Cedars-Sinai Medical Center in L.A. It's her first child with fiancé Michael Polanski. We've yet to hear, though, from the parents themselves.
13: Jolene, Jolene, Jolene, Jolene.
12: Dolly Parton will be remembered in a big way this weekend at Bristol Motor Speedway. NASCAR teams and drivers will honor the music legend with pink butterfly decals during the upcoming night race. And the new Resident Evil reboot could be the biggest hit of the horror movie series. The Hollywood Reporter is predicting that it could make up to $50 million in its opening weekend, and it's getting great reviews with a stellar 96% on Rotten Tomatoes. That's entertainment. I'm Daria Albinger.
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23: This is a Bloomberg Money Minute. Paramount Skydance clearing another hurdle in its $110 billion bid to buy Warner Brothers Discovery. The Federal Communications Commission has approved Middle East sovereign wealth funds to own close to 50% of Paramount. Current rules cap foreign ownership at 25% for companies that hold broadcast licenses. Top antitrust officials have signed off on the Warner Brothers deal, although it's now tied up in lawsuits led by a number of states and the Writers Guild. Checking on trading, S&P futures are little changed as tech continues to recover from a rocky start to the week. Meantime, oil continues to drop. Traders are looking ahead to a meeting of Persian Gulf nations planned for next week at the UN General Assembly. And Apple is rolling out two new iPhones today. The iPhone 18 Pro and Pro Max go on sale today. The Pro will cost $1,200 and the Pro Max is $100 more than that. They both start with 256 gigabytes of storage. Courtney Donahoe, Bloomberg Radio.
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0: Checking traffic on Interstate 890. 890 northbound from the thruway to I-90. No delays, no issues. Everything is moving up to speed so far this morning. And Route 7 westbound from 787 to the Northway, you'll find that everything is moving up to speed there as well. From the Market 32 Price Chopper Traffic Center, I'm Kenny Dees.
6: The WGY AccuWeather with a forecast, partly sunny, pleasant and less humid today with the high 76. Clear and quite cool tonight as the low drops down to 49. Saturday will be the better of the weekend day, so it'll be quite a bit cooler though with a mix of clouds and sun, the high 65. Cool, damp, and raw Sunday with periods of rain, the high just 59 on Sunday. From the WGY Weather Center, I'm meteorologist Jason Catarina.
1: Well, it's a Friday. Let's have a little fun as we get ready for the weekend. Time to head to the movies. This week, it's Resident Evil.
2: Please do not go stay with freaking Katie.
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2: Seriously, I'm working. This could be some 8-year-old boy's heart or someone's mom's brain. Where was it going again?
4: Raccoon City General.
2: Hey, no sweat.
5: Everything that has happened in this town transpired in a matter of hours.
1: All right, let's bring in movie critic Bill Bregoli. Bill, the movie's called Resident Evil. What's this about?
24: Well, it's the latest reboot of the video game franchise, and this time it's run from Zach Cregger. He directed Weapons, that huge hit from last year. And it follows a medical courier who delivers a high-priority package to Raccoon City General Hospital, and he encounters all sorts of mutant zombies that have escaped from a viral lab leak. It's a roller coaster ride. It's also darkly funny, and you don't have to be familiar with the video game to have a good time.
1: All right, next up, The Wait. This is in theaters.
25: This gold is trouble. There are a lot of desperate folk who think this gold ought to belong to them.
26: That ain't happening on my watch.
27: Got a daughter.
28: In 1 month, she'll be awarded the state and up for adoption. Even with good time, I'm in here 6 more months.
25: You men are going to march it across the wilderness before anybody even notices it's gone. But if any of it goes missing, well, then you got trouble.
1: All right, The Wait. Who's in this?
24: Ethan Hawke. And also Russell Crowe. And Ethan plays a guy named Murphy, a single dad during the Great Depression, who unjustly arrested. He winds up breaking rocks in the prison camp, and the warden, played by Russell, arranges for Murphy and the other prisoners to carry smuggled gold across the northeast wilderness. This is a good old-fashioned action-drama kind of movie, like Sorcerer or Jeremiah Johnson, that sort of thing.
1: All right, the trailer looked good. I'll put that on my list of movies to see. All right, one more to get to. Shaun the Sheep, the Monster of Mossy Bottom. This is in theaters.
29: This year, wake up to a legend so frightful it will leave you shell-shocked. Because for Shaun and the Flock, things are about to get hairy.
1: All right, Bill, a family film?
24: Absolutely. It's from Aardman Animation. They're the studio that did Wallace and Gromit and Chicken Run. And here's Shaun the Sheep is trying to save Halloween after a farmer has mistakenly destroyed a pumpkin patch. And it's a takeoff of all classic horror movies, but very gentle, very funny, great for little kids, and no one speaks a word during the entire movie. But you don't need any dialogue to know what's going on.
1: All right. Thank you, Bill. Great job. We'll see you at the movies. That's our movie critic, Bill Bergoglio, on News Radio 103.1 and 810 WGY. Let's get to sports now. With sports at 25 and 55, here's John DiTullio.
3: College football last night, Syracuse loses at Pittsburgh 27-13. The Panthers rush for 245 yards. UAlbany football 2-1 on the season. They'll host Monmouth tomorrow. Kickoff is scheduled for 3:30. UAlbany field hockey, they'll host Rutgers this afternoon at 1 o'clock. UAlbany men's soccer, they'll visit Central Connecticut State on Sunday. UAlbany women's soccer, they're at Maine also on Sunday. Siena men's soccer, they'll visit Fairfield Saturday at 6. The women's set to host Fairfield tomorrow afternoon at 1 o'clock. Thursday night football, the Bills beat the Lions 41-31. Josh Allen throws for 3 touchdowns, also ran for a pair of scores. DJ Moore left this game in the second quarter with a shoulder injury, and he did not return. The Mets were shut out by the Phillies 3-0. The Yankees open up a series tonight at Arizona. With sports at 25 and 55, I'm John DiTullio, WGY Sports.
1: 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Dave Allen on WGY. Coming up next is the news, then the Glenn Beck Program. 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
7: News time, 8 o'clock. Your top stories, the federal ruling in the Kennedy Center controversy, and a court date for a suspended Albany County Sheriff Office investigator. But first, WGY traffic and weather on the 10s.
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9: Checking traffic on Interstate 890. 890 northbound from the thruway to I-90. No delays, no issues. Everything is moving up to speed so far this morning. And Route 7 westbound from 787 to the Northway. You'll find that everything is moving up to speed there as well. From the Market 32 Price Chopper Traffic Center, I'm Kenny Dees.
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13: The WGY Yankee with a forecast, partly sunny, pleasant, and less humid today with the high of 76. Clear and cooler tonight, the low down to 49. A cooler day Saturday, but the better of the weekend days with the high 65. Sunday is going to be damp, raw, and cool with periods of rain. The high just 59. Monday, partly sunny, a shower possible. The high 65. From the WGY Weather Center, I'm meteorologist Jason Caterina.
14: This is Monty Montgomery, producer of Our American Stories. It's National Constitution Week, and in our next episode, you'll hear from the late Justice Scalia on what makes the Constitution unique. 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
7: 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I'm Marty Casper. Suspended Albany County Sheriff's Office investigator Lori Moore was arraigned in New Scotland Town Court Thursday but did not enter a plea. She's accused of misusing county flock cameras to access information on an ex-girlfriend and four others. She'll be back in court in November. A panel of international human rights experts commissioned by the UN says they have reasonable grounds to believe the U.S. committed war crimes in Iran. It submitted its report yesterday, saying two airstrikes in late February on a southern city killed at least 178 civilians. Environmentalists and indigenous leaders will take part in the 16-day, 108-mile Women's Water Walk to protest the proposed constitutional pipeline, saying it'll destroy water quality to power AI data centers. It starts in Bainbridge and ends in Schoharie. The Glenn Beck program next on News Radio 103.1 and 810 WGY, the Capital Region's breaking news, traffic, and weather station.
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2: From the beating heart of the nation, Dallas, Texas, welcome. It's Friday. This is the Glenn Beck Program. 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All right. I know how everybody feels right now. Because I feel it. I feel it every time I go to the gas pump. I go to the gas pump and it costs me, you know, $80, $90 to put, you know, fuel in my tank. And I'm like, what? How? This can't last. It can't last. And I know that diesel is over $6 a gallon, and that can't last because that's baked into all of the tractors, so our farming, all of the trucks, the diesel in the trains that move everything. I mean, it's bad. But is that what is really happening? Yes, those numbers are real, but what are the rest of the numbers? We just got numbers out. The poverty rate in the United States just fell to the lowest on record ever. Not the lowest in a decade, the lowest since we started counting. The lowest poverty record, the lowest poverty rate in the history of the United States. I don't know. Let's take a moment. Shall we?
3: Ba-da-da-da-da-da-da-da.
2: That's worth celebrating. By the way, he only likes the rich people. Lowest poverty rate in history. Same report. Real median household income in 2025 was $87,460. That is an increase of $2,250 in 1 year. That is the highest on record going back to 1967. Now, that's real meaning after inflation. So that's not a bigger number on a paycheck that buys less. That number is after inflation. So that's more groceries, more house, more gas in the tank than the year before in 1 year. Now, so you know, this is really unusual. Those numbers don't usually travel together. Usually when the top does well, the bottom gets left behind. This time, the floor came up. I thought that couldn't happen. I thought the free market was just the worst thing for all they cared about was rich, rich, rich, rich, rich. Now, this week, the Atlanta Fed has come out with their GDP Now model. This runs the estimates of what the economy is actually doing right now. So you don't have to wait, you know, until the end of the quarter. You want to know what's happening right now? Let's look at the speed. Where are we going? On September 10th, it read 4.4% real GDP. Let me give that number to you here with some perspective. Biden, his first quarter in his last year was 1.6. Second quarter was 3.0. Third quarter was 3.1. Fourth quarter was 2.4. Okay? So he's about 3%, 2.8%. For the year, his last year. Let me go back. What did I just say that was? 4.4. September 10th, real GDP read 4.4. However, if you check it, what was it, last night? Is it the, 16, two nights ago. If you check it two nights ago, That number was up from 4.4 to 5.1. 5.1 annualized. Do you know what that means? 5.1, that's not a recovery. That's a boom. Remember when China was just slaughtering everybody? Their economy was just out of control. They're building these ghost cities and everything else. And it was bogus. But you remember that? That number was 7 to 8% GDP. We're at 5.1 and it's real. We have to understand our administration. God bless them. I love them. But the worst thing they do is PR. How come these numbers? This is what the president should be talking about all the time. August jobs, 162,000. Wall Street had penciled in 53,000. So it's triple the forecast. That's the strongest month since March. Then they went back and revised June and July. But remember every time that happened under Biden, they revised those numbers down. July just got flipped from a reported loss to a gain of 21,000. The number inside that report tells you everything. 683,000. What's that number? 683,000 Americans walked back into the labor force in a single month. Those are people who stopped looking for work, that started looking again, got a job, and are now working. Now, why, if you were on the unemployment line, if you had stopped looking for work, why would you start looking for work again? Why would you go get a job? One, I guess, well, let's be really cynical. You didn't want to work. You want somebody else to pay for it. Okay, well, I'm glad you got a job now. And I'm not paying for you anymore. The other is because you smell it in the air. There's something happening. There are jobs that are starting to open up. And the count of people stuck in part-time job work that wanted full-time dropped by almost 500,000 people. 414,000. That were working part-time that are now, and they wanted a full-time job, and they now have a full-time job. 414,000. That's in a month, that's 414,000 kitchen table conversations that just got an awful lot easier. Inflation. Here's the headline. 3.4% year over year. Okay. True. Not great. Core inflation, that's taking out food and fuel, and I know that's how they measure it, core inflation. Food and fuel are the things that are affected by wars and weather. How have we been doing on the weather this year, gang? How are we doing on the war? You take core inflation, and it is running at 2.5%. And over the last 3 months, headline inflation has run at an annualized rate of 0.18%, 0.2%. The fever is breaking. Business investment is up 8.5%. Equipment, chips, tooling, the boring stuff. These are the things companies do because they believe next year is going to be better. Residential construction just posted its first increase in 6 quarters. Somebody's finally building houses again. And now the part you feel every time you pull up to the pump. Because I can't tell you that your food price isn't up. I can't tell you your gas price. You know that. Gas is an outrageous $4.31. Diesel is $6.20. That's an all-time record set this month, and it's still climbing. Well, that's because he went into war with Iran. No, it's not. The Strait of Hormuz, the war, the tankers. Hormuz is absolutely the reason when you're pumping gas into your car, that's absolutely the reason it cost. That's all war. That was his choice, if you want to say it that way. But diesel is a different story. And why isn't this story everywhere? Because diesel is Biden. The truth came out over the last 10 days. The Ukrainian drones, The Ukrainian drones have been flying over the border and going into Russia and taking out their refineries, not oil fields, the refineries. The International Energy Agency says a Russian refinery was successfully struck on average once every 3 days for the first 8 months of this year. What does that mean? Three of the six largest diesel producing refineries have been slashed or shut down on their output this month. Russian refining for diesel is now at a 24-year low. Moscow has banned all diesel exports outright just to keep their own trucks working and moving. You take that much diesel off the world market and every gallon everywhere gets bid up and up and up and up. The European refining margin, the benchmark set now, diesel prices across most of the planet runs $12 to $18 over crude. It closed near $94. We haven't bought Russian oil since 2002. It doesn't matter. It's all one market. And here's why this is actually better news than you assume. The price has been driven by a supply that has been knocked offline with a fixable price. Refineries can get repaired. Targets lists can change. Ceasefires can happen. A war could end. Our own refiners are running hard into the most profitable diesel spread in history. And capital moves really fast. So, what does all this mean? I got to tell you, I am very concerned. I see the price of gasoline. I see the price of oil, and that has to be solved. I see the price of diesel, and that has to be solved. But when you look at all of the other numbers that are happening, this is not an American economy that is broken. This is an American economy running at 5% with record incomes and the lowest poverty ever measured in the history of our country. That's paying a premium for war. Fix the war and that last bad number goes away. So, if you want to say, yeah, well, that's Donald Trump and war, Iran. Okay, he'll take the gas price, but you got to take the diesel price. The question is, really, who's the president that's going to stop it? My guess is President Trump is going to wait until the end of the, this is a total guess, he's going to wait until the election. And then he's going to go hammer the bat snot out of those crazy MFers. That's what's going to happen. It's what's going to happen.

0: bottom instead of just the top. That's the part that was supposed to be impossible for a free market, remember? The pump is all that's left. And the pump, in some ways, is the easy part. That one only takes peace. Back in just a minute. All right, a lot of questions, you know, in any major disaster. Questions like, where are we going to sleep tonight? When's power coming back on? What happens to business? Where do the kids go to school? Can we rebuild? How do we even begin to do that? Yesterday, these people had routines. Today, they have questions. That's where Mercury One comes in. When disaster struck Lahaina, Camp Mystic, communities all across western North Carolina after the hurricane, Helene, Mercury One worked with local partners to help get it where it, you know, where it's actually needed. Get all of the food, the supplies, the assistance, the resources to the people so they can begin to recover. That's what Mercury One does. We don't just show up for an emergency. We work with the people who know the community. They stay engaged long after the work is gone off the front page. You know, you can't give somebody back the day before everything changed, but you can help them build the day that comes next. And that's what we do. If you'd like to join us, will you join our family and help us on all of our efforts at Mercury One? It's an amazing organization. 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So in other words, you say, hey, I want to make sure this goes for humanitarian. 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We go to Joshua in North Carolina. Hello, Josh.
1: Hey there, Glenn. I've been better. Look, the reason why I call, first off, love you.
0: Thank you.
1: Love you. And I never call in, but when I heard the last segment, I had to.
0: Okay.
1: You're talking about how the economy is great, and, you know, we have all these great things that are happening in the economy, and we just got to fix the gas prices and the diesel prices. Well, you sound like the Democrats when they were trying to convince us that the economy was great, but nobody felt it.
0: I know that.
1: All right. We you're saying the economy is great, but we do not feel it.
0: So,
1: we do not feel it.
0: So, Josh, that's why I said gas prices. Gas prices affect food and your transportation. So, and that bakes into almost everything. The gas price is a massive, massive problem. What I'm trying to show is not that you should feel good about, hey, I'm making it. A lot of people are not making it. You're really stressed. That gas price, I don't know how people afford food and transportation right now. I don't. I feel it every time I go and fill up my gas tank. I'm looking at that number going, how does the average person do this? So I completely understand that. I just wanted to show you that the fundamentals on the direction that we're headed, we have massive problems with gas. We do. Massive problems with diesel. We do. But the direction is going the right way. So you can feel it. You can even say, I can't take it anymore and whatever. But don't think that nothing is happening behind the scenes, because I've told you for a long time, I don't think you're really going to feel Donald Trump's effect for 5 to 10 years, because he is fixing infrastructure. And nobody likes when you fix infrastructure, because it snarls traffic while they're building new bridges. But once those bridges are built, everybody loves it. The problem is getting to the end of the bridge being built. And that's the things that nobody is seeing. And so I'm trying to show you that bridges are being built in the right areas and really good things are happening. But that doesn't mean that you're going to feel it necessarily.
1: So just a couple of thoughts. Trump may be doing those good things, but can you honestly say that if the Democrats win the next presidential election that any

0: those quote-unquote good things will continue. I don't think they will.
1: Yeah, I can, because you have $20 trillion, and he doesn't ever explain this, $20 trillion in foreign investment. Those are factories that are going to be built and are being built. You have numbers in your business sector, corporate numbers, that show they are reinvesting. You don't do that if you think this is short term, because it takes you too long before a factory is going to open up. And so there, a lot of this stuff is happening. That's the other reason why everybody is saying, Glenn, he's paying attention to Europe and he's paying attention to all the, yeah, because he's notice what he's done just with oil. He's putting it all here. That's why Canada is so important. He's putting it all in the Western Hemisphere. So we don't have to worry about the rest of the world. If the Democrats win the House and the Senate, we're in trouble. If he wins and we're going to see more, we will see more growth and we can stop these things. I don't think you're going to have a Democrat win in 28. I think you're going to have enough prosperity that it'll be able to move forward with the Trump agenda. We knew when we first got in, and I told you this, he told me, I said, can we do this in 4 years? And he said, no. And he said, I've got 2 years before it gets really tough. He said, we need 8 to 12 years. We have to follow this. They've been building the opposite for 100. Don't expect this to be built in 4 years. It's not. But this is the biggest step forward away from that progressive Marxist nightmare I've ever seen in all of American history. So, not trying to say your life doesn't suck right now. I recognize that. I'm trying to say, have hope. All right, more in just a second. Let me tell you about Cozy Earth. 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
4: 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I'm Marty Casper. Former Schenectady special ed teacher Patty Tashman faces up to a year in prison for dragging a six-year-old boy who was having behavioral issues out of a kindergarten classroom by his ankles and kicking him in a vestibule in March. Tashman was found guilty in a bench trial yesterday. Six people, including a firefighter, injured yesterday in an apartment fire at Towers of Colony. At least 60 people were displaced. Investigators believe the fire started in the kitchen of one of the units. The Buffalo Bills celebrated their first win at the brand new Highmark Stadium last night, beating Detroit 41-31. Josh Allen had 248 yards passing, three TDs, and added 69 yards and a couple of scores on the ground. Buffalo is now 2-0. Detroit drops to 1-1. 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
6: Checking traffic on the Northway. The Northway going southbound from the Twin Bridges to I-90. You'll find no delays or issues. Everything is moving up to speed so far this morning. And 787 southbound from Tibbetts Avenue to the Thruway. You'll find that everything is moving up to speed there as well. From the Market 32 Price Chopper Traffic Center, I'm Kenny Dees.
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9: The WGY Acura weather forecast, partly sunny, pleasant and less humid today with the high 76. Clear and quite cool tonight as the low drops down to 49. Saturday will be the better of the weekend days. It'll be quite a bit cooler, though, with a mix of clouds and sun, the high 65. Cool, damp, and raw Sunday with periods of rain, the high just 59 on Sunday. From the WGY Weather Center, I'm meteorologist Jason Caterina.
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Look, I have been saying for a while, people are not feeling it. People are not feeling it. They're not feeling what's going on. But I also didn't have, until the last 10 days, I didn't have the numbers that show that the body is getting better. What we're going through right now, with such damage, we had... Let me ask you this. Did the United States of America, with what has been done to it in the last 20 years, with the way the Democrats have been running it, the way both parties have been spending us into oblivion, everything that was going on, our education, our culture, everything, would you agree with me that you could say this country had cancer? We had a deadly form of cancer. If you say no to that, then why did you think it was the most important thing to make sure that Donald Trump won? Was that just hype? Because I actually felt our country was over if we didn't start fixing this. I believe the country had deep bone cancer. When you have cancer, what do? You either do, honestly, what the rest of the world is doing to Europe, and that is just give everybody a drug. Just give everybody a drug, and we'll ease the pain as it dies. Okay? They just nurse it down until it's gone. But everybody feels better because they're just managing the decline. You manage the death. That's what we were doing, gang. We were managing the death. If you want to stop the cancer, what do? Unfortunately, in this barbaric time period that we live in, because I think it will be remembered as barbaric, chemotherapy. Why is it barbaric? Because it almost kills the patient. It's a race. Which is the chemotherapy going to kill first, the cancer or the patient? It's insanity, but it's the only thing that works. We had cancer. Would you say when you're in chemotherapy, you feel better than when you had cancer? Because I've never met anybody who was going through the chemotherapy and went, oh, I feel so much better. You feel like you want to die. You pray for death. Just make it stop. I can't do this anymore. Okay? If you stop the chemotherapy, you die. If you continue with the chemotherapy, you might live. What do you do all the way through? You start to watch, is the cancer receding? Is this working? You don't feel like it's working. That's why you have to look at the stats. Is the chemotherapy making the cancer recede? What I showed you on the economy, you are vomiting from chemotherapy. You are weak. You are, and I don't mean weak like you can't handle the truth. I mean, you're weak. You've been beaten up. The economy's been beaten up. The country, the culture, everything has been beaten up forever. And then a guy comes in and says, here's what we're going to do. And he does stuff that everybody's like, wait, that looks like chemotherapy. That looks very dangerous. Yep. And we're doing it. Otherwise the country will die. And he's doing it. And everybody is saying, this is worse. I feel worse. I feel worse. I feel worse. I know. Wait until we get to the debt in a few years, gang. If this doesn't work, we're really up a creek without a paddle. So you're feeling the sickness and the cure at the same time. The cure for gasoline is Straits of Hormuz. That's what's happened. The Strait of Hormuz is the problem that keeps us in the Middle East. Our forever wars, you want to cure that? Good. Then you have to take care of Iran. You want to make sure that Iran and others don't hold us hostage in the Middle East? Good. Then what you have to do is fix the Strait of Hormuz, make sure that there are pipelines there that can get that oil out, but stop relying on that. Go get oil someplace else. Open it up here, which he did. Then buy the Venezuelan oil, get the Venezuelan oil, get that online.
work with Canada, if Canada would work with us, work with Canada, get that oil. Now you have oil. Now you are the largest oil producer in the world. You're beholden to no one. But you haven't felt that. You haven't felt it because all you're feeling is the chemotherapy that is going to stop the forever wars, hopefully, if the plan works, and get us off of that teat over there. But once that is done, the body should feel a lot better. And the body will be stronger. All I did was, I'm not trying to tell you that you don't feel, that you should feel good. What? You're imagining, you're not imagining things. It sucks. You're at the grocery store. You're at the gas station. I know exactly what you're going through. You're in chemotherapy, and I'm just trying to say, hold on. Hold on. Let me show you the stats. This therapy is working. It's working. You're not going to feel it for a while. There's probably lots of vomiting ahead. But it's working. Wouldn't you, if you're a chemotherapy patient, while you're there, don't you want somebody to hold your hair back as you're vomiting in the toilet going, I know this sucks. I know this sucks. I know this sucks. But listen to me. It's working. It's working. You are getting better. The cancer is receding. That's an important message. And that's the message that needs to be said to people, because people are starting to say this chemotherapy is not working at all and it's only making things worse and I got to go to Marxism. No, that's more cancer. That's why I did this monologue today. Not to sound like Joe Biden. I hate it. I hate it. I was at the RNC and the president was shouting numbers and stuff. And I'm like, A, those numbers don't translate to anything. People don't understand what that number means. And nobody's feeling it. Nobody is feeling it. So if you were shouting that at me a few minutes ago, I get it. But I want you to know that's not what I'm doing. I'm not trying to say, what's wrong with you? Why don't you see this? I'm telling you, nobody's showing you the stats. Nobody is showing you the actual, we're doing the checkup. We're running the tests. We're looking at your blood. We're seeing all the things that you won't feel for a while. And the numbers are really good. The cancer is receding. You don't feel better the day after surgery. You probably feel worse. You go in and do something and you have to have surgery. You feel worse the next day. Why? Because they just cut you open. Have you ever remodeled a house? Oh, my God. The money pit is the funny version of that. But if you've ever remodeled a house, oh, it'll tear the family apart. It's the hardest thing. You ever go through marriage therapy? You probably will argue more during the therapy at first because you're lancing the wound. Ever gone to physical therapy? I say the same thing to my wife, and she's like, I don't want to hear you whine. I go to physical therapy. If I've ever gone to physical therapy, I come home and I say the same thing. I feel worse. I feel worse. She's like, yes, you're going to feel worse for a while. It's not getting better. Yes, it is. You just don't know it yet. I'm a recovering alcoholic. The hardest thing in my life to do was to admit I'm an alcoholic, that I had a drinking problem. It was easier to admit it to friends than it was to even myself. And that's not the hard part. The hard part is then digging into your life and finding out what it is that makes you drink. You know what makes me drink? I want to forget all of the things in my life. You think I'm going to get better by looking at all of those things directly in the eye? No. Yeah. The first year sucked. Anybody I've ever run to, if you're a recovering alcoholic and you're just starting, the program, let me tell you this. Say this every time. Dude, it is hell.
It's gonna suck, but it is so worth it. Life gets so great. You just have to do it. You just have to get through it. Have you ever had an argument with your wife or your husband where your kids fall or they fail? And one of you reaches to fix it for them and the other one goes, no, don't. I know, but it takes so much more time if I don't. I know, but they're crying and there they hurt and they blah, blah, blah, blah, blah, blah, blah, blah. Yeah, they got to go through it. Is that a good dad or a good mom? You're letting your child suffer? They're going through hard things? Yeah. Why? Because to get stronger, you have to go through hard times. Hard times made us. Hard times is what made Americans Americans. Do you think my great-great-grandmother who lost an eye on the wagon, the wagon trail, do you think she wanted to cross those mountains? I don't know. She might have been crazy. But I don't think most of them looked at those mountains and went, this is going to be fun. They knew there was something better on the other side. But if, and this is what the media is doing to you right now. Honestly, this is what I would have been doing if we were on the wagon trail and we were going over the Rocky Mountains. This is what I would have been done. I want to kill the leader right now. I want to kill him. You know how nice it was in Denver? And he said, it's just over this mountain and we get on top of that mountain. You see all those mountain peaks. We have to go down and up and down and up and down and up and down and up when we could all be fine in Denver right now. Let's kill him. I would have been that guy. That's the press today. Are you kidding me? We're going up this mountain. I thought we went up the mountain. We voted for the guy. That was the hardest thing we've done. We got it done. He's in. He's doing all these things. And look, we're at the top of that mountain. And look at all these. We got to go down again. Then we got to go up. And then we got to go down again. Then we got to go up. And then we got to go down again. Yes, because the Pacific Coast is worth it. I do not want to please do not misconstrue. I am not dismissing how you feel. I know how you feel. I feel it. I just said to my wife, she was talking about filling up gas. And I'm like, we are in so much trouble. If this thing doesn't work, we are all in so much trouble. Everything is so close to the edge. I feel it too. Perhaps not like you do. And for that, I am grateful, but I do not dismiss what you're going through. It's real. Don't let anyone dismiss it. It's real. But know that it's going to get better. And it's not just some boob on the radio saying, cause I believe it's going to get better. I have the facts. The test results are coming in right now. The test results would not show what the test results are showing today if it wasn't getting better. The poverty rate in the United States, I know how you feel, but I'm talking about the poverty rate. So people have come out of poverty. It's the lowest level ever recorded. The bottom, the very bottom. You might not be feeling it yet, but the very bottom is feeling it. Things are getting better. It's going to take a while before you feel it. I just don't want you to lose hope. Back in just a minute. There are companies you do business with for years without having the slightest idea what they actually believe. And quite honestly, I liked it like that. I don't care what Gillette thinks as employees or the management in their own time. I don't care. Why do you have to make the entire company about a cause? Well, if you're going to, good, then we need ones on our side that we can look at and go, okay, that's my cause. I'm going to have this service or this product. You know, when it comes to mobile phones, I'm going to have a mobile phone carrier. 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I know one of them is actually helping abortions with Planned Parenthood. Don't think so. I want my money to go to the Christian Conservative, the only Christian Conservative wireless company in the world.
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3: 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McDonald's shaking up its value playbook. The move comes after the restaurant chain posted its slowest U.S. sales growth in more than a year. According to an internal message seen by Bloomberg, corporate leaders plan to huddle with franchisees over the next few weeks and come up with a longer-term strategy aimed at budget-conscious diners. China's President Xi, heading to the White House next week for a summit with not just trade but tech and AI, set to dominate the agenda. And leaving the Big Apple for Wall Street, Dillard's announcing plans to shift its primary securities listing to the Texas Stock Exchange. I'm John Tucker, Bloomberg Radio.
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0: I'm going to go to Alan in Wisconsin. Hello, Alan. How are you?
13: Good morning, Glenn. You've offered me a lot of hope today.
0: Oh, good. Good. I'm glad.
13: What I want to know is why, with Trump's cabinet, you know, we've got Doug Burgum, a genius from North Dakota. Why are we not building refineries and storage facilities in North Dakota to produce diesel fuel from the Bakken? And our agriculture secretary from Iowa, why is she not helping our farmers out more than she is?
0: So I can talk to you about the diesel refineries. Refineries take at least 10 years to build. That's mainly a banking thing. Because the banks look at that and say, how many billions is that going to cost? I don't know if I feel comfortable giving you a loan for this, because I'm not sure it'll ever be built. Because who's going to come in the next administration? Are they going to shut that down? This one is all about stability. And that's why we don't have more refineries.

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8: 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I'm Marty Casper. The trial of a Kingsbury man charged with murder and tampering with evidence in the death of his girlfriend in April continues in Washington County Court. Prosecutors say Ronald Guller Jr. strangled Jessica Keenan at their apartment as she tried to break up with him and serve him with an eviction notice. State police have identified the trooper who fatally shot a man at Whippoorwill Campground in Caro Monday night as Trooper Ronald Diaz Ariaza. He shot Amir Hamza when Hamza charged at him with what appeared to be a handgun. Turned out it was a BB gun. The investigation continues. President Trump reportedly said that he's undecided on whether or not he should annihilate the Iranian regime. He's planning to meet with the leaders from six Gulf countries next week on the sidelines of the UN General Assembly. More Glenn Beck now on News Radio 103.1 and 810 WGY, the Capital Region's breaking news, traffic, and weather station.
9: Checking traffic on Route 7. Route 7 going westbound from 787 to the Northway. You'll find no delays, no issues. Everything is moving up to speed so far this morning. And Interstate 90 eastbound from Interstate 890 to the Northway. You'll find everything is moving up to speed there as well. From the Market 32 Price Chopper Traffic Center, I'm Kenny Dees.
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13: The WGY Yankee weather forecast, partly sunny, pleasant, and less humid today with a high of 76. Clear and cooler tonight, the low down to 49. A cooler day Saturday, but the better of the weekend days with a high 65. Sunday is going to be damp, raw, and cool with periods of rain, the high just 59. Monday, partly sunny, a shower possible, the high 65. From the WGY Weather Center, I'm meteorologist Jason Caterina.
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1: Glenn Beck is on.
2: Hello, America. It's Friday. I want to hear from you. 888-727-BECK. 888-727-BECK. 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And America feels like garbage right now. 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We just have a lot more vomiting to do before we stop feeling this way. 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So last hour I went over some numbers. The poverty rate in the United States just fell to the lowest ever recorded. Let me say that again, because you may not be in poverty. You may be struggling, but you're not necessarily in poverty. Our poverty rate just fell to the lowest level ever recorded. Why does that matter? He only cares about the rich. Tax cuts for the rich. No. This is now pulling up the bottom, the top, and the middle. Same report. This is the middle. The real median income for households in 2025 was $87,460. That's up $2,200 in 1 year. That's the highest record going back to 1967. And that's after inflation. I know you don't feel it. Two numbers don't usually travel together. Again, more really good news. That's the kind of news the doctor looks at and goes, yeah, they don't really care about this, but that's really, really good news. Those numbers don't usually travel together. Usually when the top does well, the bottom gets left behind. Not in this economy, not what he's building. The Atlanta Fed's GDP Now model shows that in September 16th, our GDP was 5.1% annualized. That's a remarkable number. Biden never got us past 3.1. Most of his time was in the ones and the twos. The jobs. The August jobs, 162,000. Now, Wall Street was saying that it was going to be 53,000. That means triple the forecast, strongest number since March. Why did the Fed, this is all such a mixed bag. Why did the Fed raise the interest rates? Because job numbers are climbing and people, believe it or not, have more money. And so they're going to spend more money. And when they spend more money, and the government is also spending more money, inflation will rise. So that's why the Fed raised that rate. And I know it doesn't feel that way, but I'm just talking about the mechanics of it. The number of people who were stuck in part-time jobs who wanted full-time jobs dropped by 414,000. So 414,000 people went from part-time to full-time jobs, and that's what they had been wanting. And inflation is the real problem. Inflation is at 3.4%. Now, what is costing us? It was everything. Under Biden, it was everything. You strip out food and fuel, an annualized rate of inflation is 0.18%. 0.2%. So the problem is not everything now. The problem is food and fuel, and those two go hand in hand. By the way, business investment is up 8.5. You don't do that if you think things are going to get bad. The reason why I'm telling you this is because you're looking at the gas pump and you're looking at the cost of food and you're like, I can't make it. And I know it. There's a lot of people. I mean, we wouldn't be, believe me, gas prices, what's happening with gas is Donald Trump's COVID. It happened to him in 2020. COVID happened. Everything was going great. And then COVID happened. And it took everything down. Gas prices, diesel prices, it's his COVID. It's his COVID. Diesel was caused now by Ukraine, the Ukrainian war. We just found out 10 days ago the numbers started coming out. Russia is losing, I think, 6 out of their 10 plants or 3 out of their 6. I can't remember what it is, but a lot of their plants, about half of their diesel refineries are off now because they've been hit by drones flying out of Ukraine. So that's the war. That's diesel. That's why you're paying so much. Gas is clearly just the war in the Strait of Hormuz. That has to end. That has to end. Once those two things end, you have a really healthy economy. If those get worse, it doesn't matter the health of the economy and everything else. But I'm telling you these things because everybody is telling you how bad it is, and you feel that. That's not imaginary. That's what you feel. You're putting your money down to buy gas and food, so you know it. And you feel like, I am still struggling, and all of that is real. I'm only telling you this because I want you to have some hope, because if you don't have hope, people are going to start voting for Marxists. These things are showing right now. All these numbers are showing that we're okay. We're going to make it. We just have a lot of pain we have to eat, but we're going to make it. It's moving in the right direction, especially Marxists say, oh, well, he just cares about the rich. No, uh-uh. Lowest poverty rate in American history. So it looks like those tax cuts and other things are working for the lowest of the low here in America. Now, I don't think anybody really wants to hear this because that's not what you're feeling. Let me go to Jeff in Ohio. Hello, Jeff. Jeff.
1: Good morning, Glenn.
2: Hey, how are you?
1: Doing well. I just wanted to call in and let you know I'm a longtime listener. I found you after September 11th. I've been a listener since then. I love you. Yeah. Wow. And I'm not calling to complain. I just wanted to let you know. I'm really not, I promise.
2: No, it's okay. If you complain, that's all right.
1: It's just more about giving you the vantage point of what people are feeling and experiencing. Maybe feeling's not even the right word.
2: I know it.
1: I travel a lot for work, and I'm feeling the same thing. I'm experiencing the same things. The problem that we're running into is we're all just done. We're tired of being told, well, look at this macro, look at this. There's better things coming down the road, when it's just not happening. And if we saw...
2: Wait. Mm-hmm. What does that mean? It's just not happening. Those macros are all real, though, and they're significant macros. So what do you mean it's not happening? They are happening.
1: I'm sorry. I misspoke in terms of happening for the people and what they see in their daily lives.
2: Yes, I agree with that. Yes.
1: That's a more fair way to say it. And I think where people's frustration really lies is we're not seeing action from the people who can take action.

0: so to go back from your to your analogy about, well, when you do a house renovation or you do something like that, you know, you're gonna experience these difficult times and these rough patches, and so that's all very true. But the problem is, it's not like, you know, the economy for the average person has been clipping merrily along since 2020. It's not like we came out of, you know, a lot of things from a consumer perspective that felt really strong and really good when you look at taxes and inflation and all the things that you mentioned. So we go from that and we start to see some momentum. We start to see some relief in those everyday things, not the macros. I should stay away from that. But we've got a situation now where Congress, especially, I put a lot of my blame there, as do most people. We identify fraud. We identify a lot of things. We identify a lot of waste and overspending and all of these things.
1: Yes.
0: And we're just, here's a press release. Here's a hearing. Here's this. We're not seeing anything in terms of action. I can't really say any better than that.
1: So let me just say this. 100% agree with you. Congress is worthless. The Republicans are worthless. We're not done trying to get rid of these dirtbags out of there. That's why I think Ken Paxton is so important. You don't have to agree with, you know, how Ken lives his personal life. But I'm telling you, that guy, what he did in Texas is right down the line. He's a tough nail. And if we can get more people like that in, and we're making progress. It's just not enough progress. It's not fast enough. We have still all of the dead weight. We still have all of these Mitch McConnell. I thought we only had one. We got a lot of Mitch McConnells in there that have to go. So I agree with you on you're not seeing anything. And I will tell you, the guy who has been given the biggest gift in politics that I've ever seen in my life is J.D. Vance. The president said, "You're in charge of corruption. Go find all of this corruption." If J.D. Vance was smart, and he is, if he was smart, that's all he would be doing is leading a task force on corruption and lining people up. So in 2027, all you're seeing up to the election in 2028 is all of these prosecutions and corruption. If that guy could find $1 trillion, which is going to be, it won't be hard to find. If he could find $1 trillion of corruption, that would show the American people, okay, somebody is taking at least that seriously. That would also help people trying to buy our bonds, which would make our interest rates go down. J.D. Vance has the chance to become the obvious candidate, but it has to all be backed up by action. Because the only one that I see action from, honestly, is Donald Trump. That's it. And he can only do so much.
0: I agree with that. And I think that's the other thing I'm seeing as I go around and I talk to people right in my normal life and just people I run into as I travel. And I've got a real fear that the midterms are not going to go well. I hate to
1: say that. Okay, so I agree with you, Jeff, but I want to hear from you why you feel that. What would people be saying? Are they going to vote for Democrats? Are they going to stay home? What is it? What's the message? What are they saying?
0: I have heard both. Primarily, I'm going to stay home. What's the point? I voted with very specific things and very specific directives and a very specific mandate. Very little of it has happened from a legislative standpoint or from a prosecution standpoint. Excuse me, to go back to your other point. And they're basically like, do we want to vote for driving 100 miles an hour over the cliff or 40, 35. That's the prevailing feeling.
1: Okay, so does somebody want to drive 100 miles over the cliff?
0: No. What I'm saying is basically people are saying, and I can understand where this comes from, it's the Democrats are going to take us there super fast. The Republicans, either through apathy and inaction or like, it's no big deal, are taking us to the same place just a little bit more slowly.
1: So 100% agree with that. 100% agree with that. I've just made, and maybe it's just because I've watched too many action movies, but if I'm stuffed in the trunk of a car and I know they're going to kill me, I'm hoping we don't get there fast. Because I'm hoping something else will change along the way. I'm hoping some good guy's going to step up. So, well, you know, I'm not the guy like, look, you're both going to kill us, so kill us right now. I'm looking to negotiate to slow things down in hopes that something else will happen. So if you're thinking,

0: It is worth slowing it down. Do not throw in the towel. You have no hope. If you throw in the towel, you have no hope. I would rather keep fighting. And I am just as pissed off at these guys. I mean, I have said it. I can't stand the Republicans. I can't stand them. But I know I don't want Marxists. I know I don't want Islamists. And I'm sorry, if you're voting for Democrat, that's what you're going to get. Crazy Islamist Marxists. That's what you got on the horizon. I don't want any of that. I'd rather take a really bad cup of coffee instead of the coffee that I know is going to kill me in 10 minutes. I'll just take the really bad one that might have spoiled milk in it right now. I'll take that one. And that's not a way. That's the problem. That's not a message that gets people out and off their couch. That's not a message.
1: It's yeah, you're absolutely right. And I think that's where people's frustration lies, that okay, yes, this is that existential. Why are the Republicans not meeting the moment and meeting that energy and saying, yes, this is that existential here. Let's show you what we're doing. Let's make meaningful progress on fraud. Let's make meaningful progress on spending cuts.
0: Here's why. I think it's because you haven't cut the machine out yet. All of these guys, especially in the Senate, these guys have been in there forever. You just got rid of Cornyn. Now, are you going to give Cornyn's desk to a guy who has proven himself to conservative values in Texas over and over and done really the hard things? Or are you going to give it to a Marxist because you don't like that John Thune is there mucking stuff up? No, get that guy in Texas. And then 2 years from now, let's get John Thune the hell out of there. You've got to take it apart piece by piece. Donald Trump's the only one, and he can only do it for a limited period of time. But he's the only one that can short circuit the whole thing. He's the only one that can go in, okay, well, I'm going to do this. And he can't do it all. But we have to continue to work and make progress. I personally think we've made an awful lot of progress. I also believe that the leadership at the GOP, they're still playing the game of 1970. They still are still playing this game. I don't think they see the existential threat. You know what? Anybody who is listening to me and go, Glenn Beck, you just don't understand what people feel like at the gas pump. I do. I don't feel like you do because I'm not struggling like that. And I'm sorry to say that, but it is. I'm not struggling like you are. But I am not so far away that I don't see the struggle, and I don't talk to the president. I don't talk to people and say, we got to do something about gas prices. You got to take down. We got to finish this war. We got to do it. I get it. I think the Republicans, that leadership is so out of touch, they don't even notice it anymore. They get their gas pumped by somebody else. And honestly, when's the last time you saw any of these people in Washington on either side that actually like you? No. They tolerate the people. That's the problem. And we got to get those guys out. And that's going to take time, but we're going to get it done. As long as we don't lose hope. All right, back in just a second. You know, here's something that isn't really fun, but it's probably true. You've probably given your birthday to a company that has absolutely no business knowing your birthday. Think about how much information we've handed out over the years. Your name, your address, your phone number, your email, your credit card, your part of your social security number. I mean, look at all the information that is out on Facebook and Twitter and everything else. 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Let me give you a sneak peek of Days of Ash. This is episode

0: 5 and 6, Sarah? Yeah, 5 and 6. It's out tomorrow. It's a dystopian podcast, a story that I wrote and voiced. Here's a little clip of it.
1: And in the cities, it started. The fires, the looting, the gunfire. Not random, not chaotic. Targeted. Video made it out of Philadelphia. It showed six men with masks and radios moving in unisonly. They went block by block, taking out substations, cutting phone lines, setting controlled burns. They weren't protesters. They weren't looters. They were professionals. And they weren't alone.
0: I wrote this on vacation last year. I don't really take vacations. I wrote this last year on vacation. It's called Days of Ash. One of my producers accidentally said it's Days of Ass. And I think Sydney Sweeney is not in this. But you'll enjoy it anyway. Days of Ash. It's available wherever you get your podcasts. Episode 5 and 6 out tomorrow. You can get all of the episodes commercial free at glennbeck.com/torch. All right. Phone call is great if you needed to tell a person something. Problem starts when five people need to know. You know, now you're calling somebody, texting somebody else, starting a group chat, waiting for the guy who never looks at his phone. That's me. You know, and then you have the person who's like, wait a minute. What are we doing again? Rapid radios are built for a completely different kind of communication. Hey, this is what we're doing. You push the button, you talk, and everybody hears it. Okay, or you can come off onto different channels and you can go, okay, Bob, one more time. This is what happens. It's nationwide LTE. You know, I just said this last week, but I think it's worth mentioning again. LTE, nationwide LTE. It, you know, if there's a disaster, remember 9/11, if you ever lived through 9/11, you couldn't get a call. 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
5: 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I'm Marty Casper. State police say a Troy woman drove with a blood alcohol level 5 times the legal limit. They arrested Jacqueline Farah Wednesday after her car went off Troy Country Club Road in Brunswick. She was charged with DWI and vehicle and traffic violations and will appear in Brunswick Town Court October 7th. Gas prices jumped again overnight, AAA putting today's new national average at $4.46 a gallon for regular unleaded, up 3 cents from yesterday and up 40 cents from a month ago. And they report record high diesel prices of $6.44 today, up a nickel from Thursday. Some of music's biggest pop stars will be in Las Vegas this weekend for the iHeartRadio Music Festival, like BTS, Benson Boone, Cardi B, Snoop Dogg, and Muse. Both nights will stream on Disney Plus and Hulu. 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
6: Checking traffic on Interstate 787. 787 going northbound from the thruway to Route 7. No delays, no issues. Everything is moving up to speed so far this morning. And the Northway northbound from I-90 to the Twin Bridges, you'll find everything is moving up to speed there as well. From the Market 32 Price Chopper Traffic Center, I'm Kenny Dees.
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4: The WGY AccuWeather forecast, partly sunny, pleasant and less humid for our Friday afternoon with a high 76. Clear, cooler tonight, the low all the way down to 49. Now Saturday will be cooler with a mix of clouds and sun. The better of the weekend days, though, the high 65. Sunday, a crockpot day with periods of rain that'll be damp, raw, and cool with the high 59. From the WGY Weather Center, I'm meteorologist Jason Catarina.
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16: Welcome to the Glenn Beck Program. I'm taking your phone calls today. It is Friday. Thank you so much for listening to us and putting up with me all week. I hope we've been a service to you. Let me go to Abe in Idaho. Hello, Abe. How are you?
17: Hi. How you doing?
16: I'm great.
17: First-time caller. I greatly appreciate your show and the information you give us. I've been listening since 2009.
16: Wow. Thank you.
17: A couple things, you talk about the poverty rate. Well, you look at their calculations, and I don't think their base rate isn't really covering rent and food. So some of that is a little hinky calculations. But the thing I want to talk about is it doesn't matter what Trump policies are if it's not codified, because
16: already been through that just a minute ago, Abe. I agree with you.
17: Yeah.
16: But, Jeff
17: went through most of what I was going to talk about.
16: Yeah. So I agree with you on that. And that's the one thing. And the worst thing you can do is instead of moving the Republicans in the right direction and hopefully, you know, getting some more action, because we'd have maybe a few more people on, you know, our side in that fight on the Republicans. The worst thing you can do is give it to Marxists and Islamists. I mean, that's insanity. That's insanity. You want to talk about it not happening? That's the way you do that. Thanks for your call, Chris in Virginia. Hello, Chris.
18: Yeah, hello, Glenn. How are you this morning?
16: Very good.
18: Excellent. Thank you so much for taking my call. I'll tell you, today starts election season in Virginia, and I just went and voted. So had to hold my nose to do it, but one vote's in for the right side here in Virginia.
16: Good.
18: Hey, you keep talking, and we keep hearing about, gas prices are going to go down after the election. We're going to,
16: I'm not saying
18: them out
16: that.
18: After the election. Why are we waiting? Why are we waiting, so many of us?
16: So, okay, so wait. Why are we waiting for gas price? We're not waiting for gas prices, and I'm not saying the gas prices are going to go down after the election. I don't know that. I will tell you that we are going to take, I believe that we are going to take massive action after the election.
18: But why wait? That's the question of so many of us. Why wait? Let's do it now. Let's not have that going against us into this election season.
16: Okay, because it's bad now, right? Would you agree? It's not great. It's not great, right?
18: Right.
16: Let's say we start bombing the stock, and we will. I mean, I think Trump is going to open up holy hell. I've had conversations with him, and he's said it before openly. He has had enough of these people. He thought that, you know, he could find reasonable ways. There's no reasonable way to get these people. So he's going to open up. I believe he's going to open up the biggest can of whoop-ass on the leadership that we've ever seen. So let's just say that he does that. What do you think the press is going to say? First, the war is getting worse. We are headed for boots on the ground or whatever else they're going to say. We shouldn't have started this war in the first place. They're going to say all these things, but right now it's stable. It's stable. The only thing that can make this worse is if Iran does something to hurt gas prices even more. As soon as the election's over, then you move. Right now, when you're in a situation where we're this close to the election, I wouldn't do anything. Leave it alone. Leave it alone. Because it could get worse again before it gets better. And you know what even people on our side are going to say. It's boots on the ground. This is a never-ending war. It's a forever war. Leave it alone. That would be my advice. Leave it alone until after the election. Now, if we didn't have to worry about stuff like that, if we knew that people understood what was going on, and Americans had a tolerance for this kind of stuff, which they don't, if they had tolerance, I would say, go, move, do it. But they don't have a tolerance. So that's why.
18: And I do hear, already hear people on our side saying, that, you know, this is the forever wars, and they're really kind of falling into that, and I'm just so scared going in to the midterms that people are going to, you know, they're going to fall off. They're not going to show up at the polls. They're going to say, what's the difference? And it feels like we missed that opportunity earlier this year. This started at the end of February, beginning of March. We had that 60-day in that we should have gone after them right then and been done with this.
16: So I think that here's where, you know, forever war people. Why didn't we do that then? Can you figure that one out, Chris? Why didn't we do that then?
18: Same media and everything else that was going against it.
16: No. I think it's because forever war people, including Donald Trump, he doesn't want a forever war. You break it, you own it. And so what he was trying to do was get them to break enough so somebody else in the regime could pop up and go, okay, we'll play ball. We'll play ball. We got it. And he could break it enough to get somebody inside Iran so he didn't break the entire government. You break the entire government, now you've got skirmishes on the street. Now you have civil war. Now you don't know what you're going to get at the end. So anybody who wanted saying that we didn't do it because this is a forever war. No, the reason why we didn't go all in like that is because he was trying to avoid a forever war. Now he's got

0: to go in and keep killing all of these people up at the top to see if anyone. The other is the Kurds are going to come in and they're going to start arming people. And they're going to start, you're starting to see the beginning of people on the streets starting to pop their head out. But until they're armed, they're not going to do anything. But that is a risky, you know, God only knows what's going to happen when it's civil war. I believe in the Persian people. I believe this is one of the greatest societies of mankind in the 20th century, 18th century, 19th century. It is a great, great group of people up until 1979. And then they were just destroyed. If there's enough of them that remember who they are, you're going to see a renaissance of the Persian people and Iran like you've never seen before. But it could go the other way, too. That's why I've said from day one of this war, I'm not going to tell you this was a good idea or a bad idea. I can tell you why he's doing it. I can tell you if it works, it's great. But I don't know if it's going to work. To me, it's one of the bigger gambles. I said on day one, this is why I'm not president of the United States, because I would have done what every other president has done since 1979. You know what? We got to do something and then do nothing. We got to do something and then do nothing. We got to negotiate, then negotiate and it doesn't work. We got to hit him and you hit him and it doesn't work. This president said enough is enough. We have to take this out. So we'll see. Let me see. Let me go to Danielle. Is it Daniel or Danielle?
1: Daniel.
0: Daniel, how are you, Daniel?
1: I'm doing good, Glenn. Okay, I work the polls in Erie, PA, swing district, swing everything in the country.
0: Okay.
1: People are angry. Doge, where's the debt reduction with Doge?
0: I agree. Okay?
1: Number one. Number two, they're angry. Where are the checks that they promised from Doge? Not here. Gas prices, killing everybody.
0: I know that.
1: Flea market, killing them.
0: So let me ask you this. Let's talk about Doge. Why did Doge stop?
1: Glenn, there are people going through dumpsters just to get 5 cents a nickel for cans, bottles.
0: I know.
1: Take them to New York State just to get 5 cents.
0: I know. I want to talk to you about Doge. Why did Doge stop?
1: I'm listening.
0: I just asked you. Okay. I'm just going to go. Here's why Doge stopped. Doge stopped because that's where the money is. That's where the power is. You notice when they stopped USAID, that's what got Schumer and AOC and everybody else out on the street. The day they shut USAID down, none of the other stuff did they come out for. That one, they all stood in front and said, this is an outrage, because the money was there. And as Doge was going, there's so much money. There are trillions of dollars in fraud. You don't stop trillions of dollars in fraud overnight. And I wish we would have had more of a spine. However, what did the president do? The president said, JD, let people shoot at you for a while. JD, you go in and find fraud. And so they did the task force to eliminate fraud. And I just talked about this. If he gets this done, he will be the next president of the United States, because there is anger. Where are my tax dollars going? Because the next thing on this, if you don't start eliminating fraud, the next logical thing that people think is, I'm not paying my taxes, because it's all going to fraud. Why am I working so hard? Why am I scrimping and saving and living on the edge so I can pay my taxes when you don't give a flying crap where my money goes? It's irresponsible, and I'm not going to be irresponsible with my hard-earned money anymore. That's where it goes. That's why this is critical, and you're right to be pissed about fraud. But let's look at, is there anything happening with fraud? Let me give you CBS News. Vance announces 870,000 people suspending of defrauding COVID-era programs barred from any future federal loans. Would have liked to seen a lot of people go to jail for that. Washington Times, L.A. nonprofit founder charged with fraud in alleged $7.5 million scheme. Hopefully they're going to jail. ABC News, federal prosecutors charged three in alleged $12 million homelessness aid fraud in Southern California. From NBC San Diego, 12 charged in San Diego in alleged daycare fraud scheme. This is being addressed. Right now, it's being addressed, I think, at the lowest levels. I think you're seeing the 12 million, 7 million. You're seeing all of that. We need the fraud that gets into the billions. But you have to, I believe, you have to build to that. You have to go, what do you, you know, usually when you're doing something like this, you don't go after John Gotti. You don't go right after John Gotti. Who do you go after? You go to Tommy No Fingers. Hey, Tommy. What do you have on John? You get the low guys and you turn the low guy. You put the screws to all the people who are in the lower levels and you say, how's this work? Tell me about it. Once you find out the system and then you find your John Gottis, because there's more than one here, when you find them, you've got Tommy No Fingers and Petey No Knees, whatever, and you flip them and they turn the screws. Hopefully, we've got 2 years, and I'm telling you, biggest gift to any candidate I have ever seen. J.D. Vance, don't blow this. You will be president of the United States. I don't care what you say about, you know, AI, or you hate AI, you love AI, all the things that everybody's spooked about. I'm telling you, he'll be the next president of the United States if he gets Tommy No Fingers to flip on John Gotti, and you start really putting people away. People care about this because that's their money. It also affects the national debt. More in a minute. All right. Can of soup is, you know, a can of soup, not exactly exciting until the power's been out for 2 days. Then suddenly you're looking at that can of soup like somebody just handed you a gold bar. You're like, really? Emergencies kind of change the value of ordinary things quickly. 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Where's a flashlight? 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
1: This is a Bloomberg Money Minute. Back on traders' radar, still elevated energy costs that could fuel inflation, prompting further Federal Reserve rate hikes. Those worries keeping a lid on stocks as we close out the trading week. Wall Street also facing a quarterly episode ominously known as triple witching. That should bring plenty of volatility to today's trading. On the economic front, U.S. factory output unexpectedly declining for the first time this year. Production of business equipment cooled. Manufacturers grappled with higher input costs. Berkshire Hathaway founder Warren Buffett stepping down as the company's chairman. He'll be replaced by his son, Howard, effectively ending roughly six decades at the helm of the conglomerate. Netflix receiving its first bearish analyst rating in months, as Wells Fargo Securities downgraded the streaming video company to underweight. They're citing concerns about user engagement and is now among the worst performing stocks in the S&P 500 today. I'm John Tucker, Bloomberg Radio.
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0: We take Vinny in Florida. Hello, Vinny. Welcome to the Glenn Beck program. How are you?
1: I'm well. It's a pleasure to talk to you, Glenn. I've been listening to you since, early 2000s.
0: Gosh, thank you.
1: So I wanted to chime in real quick. And, you know, for the most part, Glenn, I agree with you on pretty much everything that you talk about. I mean, we have our little things
0: here and there.
1: But that's par for the course.
0: Yeah.
1: But for me, you know, I'm an outlier in my family, whereas, you know, I do very well and I've done very well my whole life. But, you know, where my brothers and my parents come in, I kind of help support them as well.
0: Sure.
1: And they've all voted Republican ticket, you know, for the most part every year since I can last remember. But it's not so much the gas prices, because we see those ebbs and flows with every administration as far as I'm concerned. So I'm not too concerned with that. I feel like that'll correct itself. But my thing is, we voted Republicans and we gave them the House, the Senate, and the White House thinking things were going to change. And I think where people are having the problem is they don't see the change that was promised when we voted them in.
0: Okay, wait. You do actually see the change. You don't see the codification of the change. That's the difference.
1: Correct.
0: Right? So it's one guy has everything on his back and he's carrying it. So now why would you punish that one guy by surrounding him by alligators, Marxist Islamist alligators? You know what I mean? I think of this election, and I hate this. I hate this. Goes against everything that, you know, everything in me. I hate it so much. But it's true, unfortunately. Do you remember the show Hollywood Squares?
1: I do, yeah.
0: Okay. Paul in to block. That's what you need. In tic-tac-toe, Paul in to block. You're not voting for the Republicans. You are voting for the Republicans to block. Because if you don't have them in a blocking position, this guy, I mean, he is surrounded by alligators. Paul in to block. Back in a minute.

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4: 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I'm Marty Casper. Troy City Council voted unanimously to expand flock camera data rules despite privacy concerns. License plate reader data can now be kept for 72 hours instead of 48. Mayor Carmela Mantello could still veto the measure, but council says it has the power to try to override a veto. Suspended Albany County Sheriff's Office investigator Lori Moore appeared in New Scotland court yesterday but didn't enter a plea on charges of misusing county flock cameras to access information on an ex-girlfriend and four others. She'll be back in court November 5th. Florida Republican Congresswoman Maria Elvira Salazar is accusing President Trump of going too far with ICE operations in a new campaign. She says to Trump that the same Hispanics who helped you get to the White House in 2024 feel betrayed today. More Glenn Beck on News Radio 103.1 and 810 WGY, the Capital Region's breaking news, traffic, and weather station.
5: Checking traffic on Interstate 890. 890 going northbound from the thruway to I-90. You'll find no delays or issues. Everything is moving up to speed so far this morning. And the northway southbound from the Twin Bridges to I-90. You'll find that everything is moving up to speed there as well. From the Market 32 Price Chopper Traffic Center, I'm Kenny Dees.
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9: The WGY AccuWeather forecast, very pleasant this afternoon, partly sunny and less humid with the high 76. Quite cool tonight under clear skies, the low down to 49. Saturday will be cooler with a mix of clouds and sun, but the better of the weekend days with the high 65. Damp, raw, and cool on Sunday with periods of rain, a high of 59. From the WGY Weather Center, I'm meteorologist Jason Caterina.
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2: Hello, America. It's Friday. Get to the news of the day here in 60 seconds. First, our gutters are basically a highway where nothing is supposed to park, but it does. The rain comes off the roof, gets into the gutter, moves down the downspout, exits, simple. It's great. 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I want to talk to you about the health of us as a culture here for a second. You know that two-thirds of Americans do not socialize at all during an average day. Let me say that again. Two-thirds of Americans do not socialize at all on an average day. Only 30% of Americans overall engaged in communicating on an average day in 2025, down from 38%. The average time spent socializing dropped from 41 minutes to 35 minutes per day in the same period, almost mirroring the amount of rise in times playing video games or using social media. They say most of this can be traced back to the impacts of COVID-19, especially with kids, because they were in lockdown and it did such damage to them. And now they don't know. They don't know how to socialize. When you can't see people, you can't talk to people. This is why we're so apt to hate people that are saying something that we don't necessarily like, or not even listening to what they're fully saying, because they're not people anymore. They're just stats. They're just a person online. It's not a real person. You don't have to look people in the eye to do it. And this, I don't think this is getting better, but it needs to. Because we have no culture. You can't fight all of this politics stuff and expect to have a country if we don't have a good culture. Let me take you back last week. A flyer went up at NYU. It was a lookalike contest. 10 o'clock at night in the park. $5 prize. Bring your own bottle. Georgetown had one too. South Carolina called theirs Kirkiversary. They put up $50. Rochester had a cash prize and a trophy. Lincoln, Nebraska. Somebody taped pictures of a dead man to bus stops with the words on them that I'm not going to read to you. And almost all of it was anonymous. You know, posted on apps, built so nobody has to sign anything. Every university said no student group was behind it. I believe them. Some of this may be just a dozen kids who found this cruel joke, plus a screenshot buys you a day of attention. But I can't tell you that America doesn't celebrate murder, because we do. At least a good portion of it seems to be. Not that long ago, things like this, you kept to yourself. If you had dark thoughts, you just, because you knew the whole society would turn on you. Shame on you. Man shot in the back in a Manhattan sidewalk. Within a week, his killer has a fan club. A fan club. We went from safe, legal, and rare to shouting it from a stage. And rare was really the word that mattered there, because rare meant something was lost. Did you see now, where was it? What state is it? I want to say it's California, but I don't think it was. One of the states just said that you can be kind of pregnant. Women can be kind of pregnant. Nope, I don't think there's a halfway point on that. But if you're only kind of pregnant, that means that's not a human being. So we devalue life again. We're already doing it on social media. You know, grown-ups take and they hold two truths, two things at the same time that don't necessarily agree with each other. But that's expensive. That's hard. Celebration is cheap. And that's the whole trade today. I don't think we got meaner. I think we got tired of paying. Let me take you back to that flyer, though. You know, the person who ever printed those flyers is going to be 40 someday. And he or she is going to have a kid, and the kid's going to ask him what he did in college. And there is no version of that sentence that comes out right. Oh, I printed up flyers celebrating the death of Charlie Kirk. He's going to have a friend get sick, a brother get divorced. And he will have spent his 20s training an organ inside of himself, the one that feels a little lift when somebody else goes down. And that organ doesn't check your list first. It fires whoever is in front of it. It will automatically eventually fire at people he loves. And he won't understand why. He won't understand why he is the way he is, why he feels these things or doesn't feel certain things. A crowd that assembles around contempt and vitriol can only talk about one thing. It has no second subject. And when it runs out of enemies, it starts looking around inside the circle. Everybody in that park at 10 o'clock, they know that. Somewhere underneath, they know that. So why are they laughing so loud? You don't end up at the good part of your life from there. You end up alone in a room at an age where that's harder to fix, and a lot of people you can no longer call. There was this guy in, 1820s, I think. He was a theological student. His name is Carl Sand. And he knocked on a door of a house in Mannheim. Inside it was a playwright, and it was the most popular playwright in Germany at the time. You better check all these facts, because just trying to remember off the top of my head. But the man who at the door was a student. And that student was leading a movement against this playwright. And he decided that that playwright was a traitor. And so when he came to the door, Sand stabbed him in the chest. And as he was dying, the accounts say, this little boy, 4 years old, came into the room. And he looked at Sand. And Sand went out in the street and turned the knife on himself. He didn't die. They nursed him back into health so they could try him. A year later, they took him out to a meadow outside the city and executed him. He was 24 years old. Now, here's the weird part. The crowd came forward and soaked their handkerchiefs in his blood. They broke up pieces of the scaffold and carried them home. The executioner took the timbers out to his vineyard, and he built a little garden hut out of the timbers and the scaffolding of the noose, of the gallows. And he would go out there in secret and sit inside of it. They actually gave that meadow a name. It was called the Meadow of His Ascension. They didn't just forgive this guy. They canonized him because he got a traitor. So what happened? Because this is where the lesson is. That's why, this is the only reason why you learn history. Not for that part of the story, for this part of the story. So here's what happened. The government of the German states met at this little spa town and answered. They dissolved all of the student societies. They put official watchers inside the universities to sit in on all of the lectures. They blacklisted professors. They censored the presses. The lid that stayed clamped down on German liberty, it stayed there for 30 years. One man decided a writer was a category instead of a man. And then a whole generation decided that young man was a saint. And the, what, and what did they get in the end? What did they actually purchase? What they purchased was the excuse that took everybody's liberty away, including theirs. The people who cheered at the meadow spent the rest of their lives in a country with a government agent in the back of their classroom because of what they did. And it doesn't come all at once. It never does. It comes in order, and you can watch it climb. So let me show you the order of how this happens to society, and you tell me where we are on the ladder. Go there in 60 seconds. First, you can walk from the living room to the kitchen without feeling like you've accomplished anything, but your dog disagrees. I mean, you stood up. Something was happening. What's going on? What's going on? He stands up. Maybe there's food involved. They're going towards the kitchen. Food is involved. 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

So what happens? What happens? What is the ladder that gets you to a society that just completely breaks down? First, the anonymous stops being anonymous. Somebody puts a real name on it. And then it moves off the dead man and onto his wife and his children. Think of Charlie Kirk. Then institutions stop condemning it and they start explaining it. Then ordinary people who aren't radicals at all start using the phrase that really gives the whole thing away. And that is, oh, look, I don't condone it, but where are we so far on this ladder? Then it widens off the famous man on the stage onto the kid that's walking to class with the wrong sticker on his laptop. Now that person is a traitor. Are we on this ladder anywhere? Where have we stopped yet? Are we still, you with me? And here's the last one. This is the one that ends countries. The joke stops coming after the killing and starts coming before the killing. You know, I first wrote this list down. I thought of it kind of as a forecast. Then I held it against, you know, the last 12 months. Please call me if you think I'm wrong. It looks like pattern is being completed right now. The widow was mocked. Gone. Permission phase is everywhere. He said things too, so done. Flyers on the bus. You know,

0: reads it, and they understand. Scheduled room, a date, a living man, and a joke about what might happen to him. That's the last rung of the ladder. How many jokes have you heard about people killing people like Charlie or Trump or me, a friend of yours? One of them hasn't fallen. The institutions still condemn it. NYU, Maine, Nebraska, Georgetown, South Carolina, Tennessee, UNC Charlotte. Every one of them has said this is wrong. It's wrong. It's wrong. It's nothing. It's nothing. Is it? That's the last wall standing. And I don't think that's much of a wall, because I think most of these universities are saying it because they have to. So anyway, what happens after all that? Only two roads leave here. The first is a mirror, and somebody keeps a ledger, and the other one keeps one back. And after that, nobody is arguing about anything anymore. They're just settling scores, and there's no exit from that. It doesn't end when somebody wins. It ends when everybody is too exhausted to go on, and decades later, they didn't get anything. The second one is Mannheim. Something terrible finally happens, and the people with the pens write the answer, and the watchers in the classroom, and the list, and the license, and the permission slips. Oh, and you'll be oh so popular. At some point, we have to find a way to come together. Because honestly, what is the end of this? You've heard the story of Rwanda. People, neighbors turned on neighbors, killed neighbors. Guys and people who had babysitted in the neighbor's house, helped raise the kids in the community, went in because they got so whipped up, and they killed the neighbors and their kids. They were friends a short time before. Killed them. And when the war was over, the people who had family members that killed wanted to kill the others. And they could have. But they didn't. The very wise leader in town said there's a tree in every town square, if you will. I want everybody to gather in that town. And I want all the people who did all these things to confess. And if you're sincere, I want you to forgive them. You can't forgive everybody. Some of them have to pay a price. But some that weren't the worst of the worst, if they're sincere, forgive them. Help them back up. They put the country back together as best they could. Before it gets to the slaughter of people, we really need to look at our culture and what we're doing in our culture. And then ask ourselves, what's the end game here? Honestly, what is the end game? Because one side is already talking about tribunals. One is already saying that there's going to be trials for anybody who was supporting Donald Trump. What? We don't do that. I mean, you know, they're taking on the Kennedy Center now. Do we have that? Listen to this politician talking about what's happening at the Kennedy Center. It needs to be redone, but they don't want Donald Trump to do it. Listen to this. This is a congressman.
1: The president's proclivity, his inclination, and this administration is towards violence. Mm. You've seen the violence on the buildings of the East Wing. It was a very much a historical figure and
0: he doesn't know what he's talking about.
1: The building had so much history. Same thing that's happened with the reflecting pool.
0: Violence on buildings. The president of the United States, this particular one, happens to be a builder. That's what he does. And so he is taking things down and rebuilding them. He wants to rebuild the Kennedy Center. That whole press conference was because they will not stand for the violence on buildings. Watch your rhetoric, sir. Watch your rhetoric. The violence on buildings? No, he wants to remodel it. He wants to fix it. That's one thing this guy...

0: is good at. He's built his whole life around building. Others are tearing down. Which side are you on? Building up or tearing down? I'm for building up. But pick a side. 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
1: Coming up, they called out classmates celebrating Charlie's murder. 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Glenn interviews those brave students next on the Glenn Beck Program.
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4: 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I'm Marty Casper. The trial of a Kingsbury man charged with murder and tampering with evidence in the death of his girlfriend in April continues in Washington County Court. Prosecutors say Ronald Gilder Jr. strangled Jessica Keenan in their apartment as she tried to break up with him and serve him with an eviction notice. Former Schenectady special ed teacher Patty Tashman faces up to a year in jail for dragging a six-year-old boy who was having behavioral issues out of a kindergarten classroom by his ankles and kicking him in a vestibule in March. She was found guilty of endangering the welfare of a child and harassment in a bench trial. She'll be sentenced November 10th. Wall Street opened mixed as bond yields edged higher. At the opening bell, the Dow Jones Industrial Average fell more than 100 points. The S&P 500 and the NASDAQ both started the session in the green. More Glenn Beck on News Radio 103.1 and 810 WGY, the Capital Region's breaking news, traffic, and weather station.
5: Checking traffic on I-90. I-90 going eastbound from Interstate 890 to the Northway. You'll find no delays or issues. Everything is moving up to speed. And Route 7 eastbound from the Northway to 787. You'll find everything is moving up to speed there as well. From the Market 32 Price Chopper Traffic Center, I'm Kenny Dees.
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10: The WGY AccuWeather forecast, partly sunny, pleasant and less humid for a Friday afternoon with a high 76. Clear, cooler tonight, the low all the way down to 49. Now Saturday will be cooler with a mix of clouds and sun. The better of the weekend days, though, the high 65. Sunday, a crockpot day with periods of rain.

0: It'll be damp, raw, and cool with a high 59. From the WGY Weather Center, I'm meteorologist Jason Caterina.
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10: Welcome to the Glenn Beck Program. So I want to bring in a couple of people that I just can't, you know, I was talking about how we have to start listening to each other, being decent to each other. And I was in Utah last week for Charlie Kirk's, memorial, 1 year memorial. And I said to my son, who goes to college, and I said, what are people saying, when you're at the TPUSA table? And he said, Dad, one girl walked by, and excuse me for this, but one girl, he said, probably 19, really pretty, walks by and goes, oh, my throat hurts. And he's like, I just stood there and I was, what is wrong with you? What is wrong with you? And I said, how'd you answer? And he said, I didn't. And I said, good. If that happens to you, there's how you answer it. You know, Charlie, if you would have had a chance to meet him, Charlie would have listened to you for an hour and he probably would have ended up liking you. And maybe you would have ended up liking him. Have a good day. Don't fight back, because they win. When you fight back like that, they win. Say something to them that makes them think at 2 o'clock in the morning, oh, crap, I feel like a bad human being. Because that's what gets people to change. You say such kind things back to them, they change at 2 o'clock in the morning. They're not going to change when the crowd is cheering. Now, a couple of days ago, I hear about another girl. It comes on another campus, and she's made a cake for Kirkiversary. And she goes up to Riley Barnes, Riley Beasley, This isn't going to be an impossible interview because they're both Rileys. One's a boy, one's a girl. And yes, I can identify boys and girls. But anyway, so one of them is a guy, one of them is a woman. And I'm going to have to just say Riley boy, Riley girl. I want to answer from one of them. But welcome to the program. These guys, they were investigated for exposing this ghoul for celebrating Charlie Kirk's death. And they didn't dox. They didn't. Let me have them tell the story. Let's start with Riley Barnes. Girl, go.
11: Hi. Hi, thank you for having us, first you off. Bet. But yeah, we were trying to promote the Charlie Kirk Memorial, and we had a whiteboard that had tally marks for yes and no, and we put the question, do you think that Charlie Kirk deserved to be murdered? This woman came up, and she started laughing at our board, and she said, oh, I think my cake is pretty funny. We then request her to remove the lid of the cake, which she gladly did. And then we saw that it said Happy Kirkiversary. And then we told her that we were going to take a picture. And she sat there and posed for us for 10 minutes.
10: Okay. So, I mean, think of this woman's sad life. She took all that time out to go get a cake, have it made to bring to say to you two. She knows this is going to go on social media because unless she gets just really sick, twisted pleasure for saying it to two people. So what happened then after that? Riley, boy, go.
12: Yeah, well, I'm so glad that you can identify whether we are a boy or a girl, and I'm excited to be on the show here, Glenn. And just to reiterate here, we were actually that day promoting the event that you were speaking at, the memorial at UVU for Charlie Kirk. So what happens next is we take that photo, and then it ends up online. She poses as Riley Barnes, Riley girl, says, and this post goes viral, one of the biggest posts that we've ever had, and we've had some big posts before, and for justifiably so, she faces a lot of backlash. I think it's vile. I think it's disgusting when you're going up to a group of conservatives on the one-year anniversary of Charlie Kirk's murder and showing them a happy Kirkiversary cake when they're doing nothing more than promoting an event to memorialize the tragedy that occurred just 45 minutes down the road at UVU.
10: So I would go and say it's despicable, even if it wasn't a conservative. And I know you didn't mean that, but I mean, I would broaden that. It is despicable. What is ghoulish? It is absolutely ghoulish. Okay. So now the school starts coming after you guys. What did you say on that post?
11: All I said on the post was, what is wrong with students in Utah?
10: Perfectly logical. Okay. So then the university comes after you?
11: Yeah, shockingly. I have no idea what they were thinking to begin with.
10: But what were they coming after you guys for?
12: So one of the things that the university was alleging when they had summoned us to a meeting was that we participated or were involved in doxing. They thought this was some sort of dox campaign. And, you know, luckily enough, the university has come to its common senses just yesterday now and fully dismissed our case because, one, they were lacking in evidence of any proof that we had any involvement in doxing because we didn't. Doxing is a serious allegation here. Doxing has a criminal element to it, and I can say confidently that I and no other member of our organization has had any involvement or coordination in anything illegal, including doxing. Two, we had great legal counsel to Erica Kirk actually played a major role in us getting that counsel. She put some lawyers on retainer for us, and they provided expert legal services, which were to our benefit. And then three, at the end of the day, the university backed down on this because of the massive backlash they received on social media. Rightfully so. They went after two conservative students for calling out somebody celebrating murder instead of actually addressing the fact that students on their campus are celebrating murder.
10: Riley, what do you take from all of this? I've talked about this a couple of times this week. I talked about it in my speech, you know, that when a culture loses, especially its women, when women become coarse and, You know, guys, we're slugs. We look up to women, and it's not your responsibility, but it does. We hold ourselves to a higher standard because women, and women have always been nurturing and kind. They're the ones that do that. We go to war. Women are the ones that say, knock it off. And so we do. I'm seeing women now become as bad as the most ghoulish men I have ever seen. Is it, how rampant is this?
11: It's honestly very unfortunate. I am seeing that this is more of a norm, especially in our younger generations, of them celebrating political violence or just them being violent themselves as a human. And I completely agree with you. I think that women are way worse than men in this situation. Women think that they are a protected class, so they can do whatever they want. And that's not okay, and they shouldn't think that way either.
10: I wonder, has something died in all of us? I mean, women are naturally more nurturing, and it feels like that is dying in there. I mean, when you have women sitting in a courtroom and saying, you know what, it'll be good for women if we, you know, if we dismiss the fact that she just brutally strangled three of her kids. You know, you're hearing people, you know, holding up, you know, pictures of their kids going, yeah, me too. I get it. I mean, what is happening?
12: Yeah, I would love to speak to this one. As a member of the Church of Jesus Christ of Latter-day Saints, I believe when you're living in these end times that evil will be seen as good and good will be seen as evil. And I think this is what's going on in this situation. You're seeing all across this country radicalization, this polarization between, you know, man and woman, left and right, whatever it may be. But at the end of the day, it seems like good is being punished and bad is being celebrated. And I think that's something really wrong. Going back to your last question, too, it's not only women. Earlier in the year at the University of Utah, we had a man who came up to one of our booths when we were doing a debate style debate at the University of Utah. And this individual ended up getting arrested by university police because he said to us at our booth, as we're conservatives, that he was going to kirk us. And I don't think it takes much of an imagination to maybe understand what he might have meant by that. But we're seeing this on all fronts. There's a pattern of radicalization being seen at the University of Utah and really just colleges in general across the country.
10: It's weird how, you know, and I think that's why evil took a stand in Utah. You would not expect stuff like this to happen in Utah. And if it can get there, it can get anywhere. You know, you think of these campuses being, you know, soft and, you know, and kind and everything else. And it's, but it's everywhere. It's absolutely everywhere. How are you feeling? Is this, does this embolden you, or does this, lead you to say, you know, there's a lot of risk in this. I don't know. What do you, how are people in your community interpreting this for themselves? I'd like to hear from both of you.
12: Yeah, I'll jump on this one first. Something that we're seeing at the University of Utah is insane growth. Conservative students are seeing what the university was trying to levy against the two of us, and they understand that now it's time they need to get involved and they need to stand with us in this fight. And luckily, the case was dismissed. But that doesn't mean that the campus culture has changed either with students or faculty. So we've seen immense growth over this past week, and we're fortunate to have so many great patriots at the University of Utah that are willing to stand with us and get involved.
10: Riley, girl, go.
11: Yeah, I think the way that Riley just phrased that was just beautiful, honestly. We are seeing a lot of growth with what happened from, honestly, a lot of students on campus as well. The amount of messages or DMs that I have gotten from students saying, this is what I needed to get involved so that people can hear my voice, is exactly what we needed to show them. And it is inspiring to see that these students are now ready to be on campus to show their voice and to be an open conservative.
10: I'm proud of the two of you. I think you are, I mean, I know that probably doesn't mean anything, but, you know, I'm I'm proud of you. I know how hard it is. I know how confusing your life is. I know what you're going through on campus after campus after campus. And to be able to hold strong, not respond in kind, instead be kind and respond with the truth, is you will change hearts, like I said earlier, in the middle of the night. You may not win the room, but you will change hearts in the middle of the night, because that's the place, that's the only place that people really change their heart. Is it 2 o'clock in the morning when they're laying in bed reviewing what the hell they are as a human being? So congratulations on that. Thank you so much.
11: Thank you.
10: You bet.
12: Thank you, Glenn.
10: You know, what's really tough about this story is the lawyers got involved. And not everybody's going to be able to have a lawyer. Not everybody's going to get the attention of, you know, Erica Kirk. And I think that's what really changed this around. Lawyers got involved. And lawyers said, really? You want to play this game? And all of a sudden, they changed their tune in seconds. We have to be vigilant and we have to be good to each other and we have to support those organizations that are lawyering up to protect our kids in their college campuses, because it's a jungle. It really is a jungle. But things are changing. All right, more in a minute. There's a big difference between I can't do this and I don't know how to do this. But when you're scared, those two sentences, they're interchangeable. They sound exactly the same. I can't do this. I can't do this. I don't know how to do this. An unplanned pregnancy brings 100 questions at once. How am I going to afford this? How am I going to tell my family? What happens to school or work or all the plans I have for my life? I can't do this. I don't know how to do this. When you don't have any answers, it feels like there aren't any answers. And this is where Preborn comes in. 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Right now, another mother needs that moment. 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
3: 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He's funding his own campaign so he won't take money from lobbyists, special interest, or political bosses. The fake news media has tried to destroy him with phony polls, smears, and personal attacks. In Washington, Anthony will fight to lower costs, cut regulations, improve cell and internet service, stand up for veterans and farmers, and protect your constitutional rights. 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The National Rifle Association calls his opponent, Blake Gendebien, a true enemy of gun owners' rights. Gendebien is endorsed by Kathy Hochul and Chuck Schumer, and they're propping up his campaign. Constantino can't be bought and can't

0: embossed. Anthony Constantino, nobody's man but yours.
1: I'm Anthony Constantino, and I approve this message.
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0: go to Laura. Thank you for listening, Laura. You're on the Glenn Beck Program.
1: Hi, Glenn. This is Laura. How are you today?
0: I'm very good. I'm very good.
1: I actually was going to give up on talking to you today, but I wanted to say that I am so grateful for the different subjects that your program highlights.
0: Thank you.
1: And I actually sent the, I think it's Prager University interview that you had. I sent that to my daughter.
0: What'd she say?
1: And I just sent it to her today.
0: Oh, okay.
1: So, but we were talking about it, and I don't actually explain things very well. So she's going to watch it, I'm going to watch it, and then we're going to go back and talk about it.
0: Yeah, good, good, good. But
1: I also really enjoyed your piece on your vacation. That was wonderful, and I've watched it twice.
0: Okay, thank
1: and
0: you.
1: I can see myself watching it again because I thought it was magnificent.
0: Thank you. Well, there's nothing better than somebody's vacation slides, but maybe that's just me. Laura, I've got less than a minute. Go ahead.
1: Okay, I just wanted to say that I think that President Trump needs to hire PR persons just for him, not for the Republicans, not for, you know, any other kind of company that's trying to. Anyway, he needs to hit people emotionally.
0: Yeah, I will tell you, thank you for your comment. I will tell you that he does have those people. I think that what they are missing is, I think they are in the White House. And what they are missing is what people are feeling emotionally. You know, it'd be good for the people of the White House to listen to the first hour of today's broadcast, because I gave the facts and then I listened to the people emotionally. And you've got to find a way to put those two things together.

0: 3 years ago, terrorists murdered more than 1,200 innocent Israelis and took 250 hostages. Today, as we remember the souls lost on October 7th, Israel is still under threat from terrorists sworn to her destruction. And the anti-Semitic hatred and violence continues to rise all over the world. And the world looks away. 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
6: News Radio 103.1 and 810 WGY. I'm Marty Casper. State police say a Troy woman drove with a blood alcohol level five times the legal limit. They arrested Jacqueline Farrow Wednesday after her car went off Troy Country Club Road in Brunswick. She was charged with DWI and vehicle and traffic violations and will appear in Brunswick Town Court October 7th. Gas prices jumped again overnight, AAA putting today's national average at $4.46 a gallon for regular unleaded, up 3 cents from yesterday and up 40 cents from a month ago, and record high diesel prices of $6.44, up a nickel from yesterday. Environmentalists and indigenous leaders will take part in the 16-day, 108-mile Women's Water Walk to protest the proposed constitutional pipeline. It starts in Bainbridge tomorrow and ends October 4th in Schoharie. The Clay Travis and Buck Sexton Show is next on the Capital Region's breaking news, traffic, and weather station, 103.1 and 810 WGY.
7: Checking traffic on I-90. I-90 going eastbound from Interstate 890 to the Northway. You'll find no delays or issues. Everything is moving up to speed. And Route 7 eastbound from the Northway to 787. You'll find everything is moving up to speed there as well. From the Market 32 Price Chopper Traffic Center, I'm Kenny Dees.
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10: The WGY AccuWeather forecast, very pleasant this afternoon. Partly sunny and less humid with the high 76. Quite cool tonight under clear skies, the low down to 49. Saturday will be cooler with a mix of clouds and sun, but the better of the weekend days with the high 65. Damp, raw, and cool on Sunday with periods of rain, a high of 59. From the WGY Weather Center, I'm meteorologist Jason Catarina.
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0: Welcome, everybody, to the Friday edition of Clay and Buck, and we have a lot to talk to you about today. More crazy stuff from the insane left. You got Macklemore, you got Hassan Piker, Abdul Al-Sayed. They're running wild all over the place. We will bring sanity to that situation or that conversation. But also just want to let you know, we've got an absolutely stacked guest roster today. Sometimes it just sort of happens. We try to have one, maybe two guests today. Today we've got a bunch of them, but they're all fantastic, beautiful guests. Clay, it's kind of Friday Ladies Day on the Clay and Buck Show because we have Ann Coulter coming up. We have Carol Markowitz, and we have Representative Kat Kamak, who will be with us, and they're all talking about different things. Carol's going to talk about the Macklemore situation, Israel-Palestine, all that stuff. Representative Kamak on AI, tech, where Trump is, and all that stuff. We've got a special guest on finance, actually, later on this hour, talk about the markets, the price of gas, all of that. We'll introduce him in a little bit. And then, of course, Ann Coulter is just going to be, she's going to join, she's going to throw bombs, as a Coulter does. So we got a lot to look forward to today on the program. Here we go on Trump, Clay. I wanted to get into some of the latest from him before we dive into so many other things. First off, on Iran, everyone is looking now at how much Iran is going to affect the situation of these upcoming midterms. We all know it's very real. It's something that's on people's minds. Here is Trump saying, look, we're going to make a good deal or no deal. This is cut nine, guys. Play it.
1: Iran wants to make a deal. They're not ready, in my opinion. We're going to either make a deal that's good or we're not going to make a deal at all. We've already ended their capability toward getting a nuclear missile. If we would not have used our B-2 bombers, we would right now have an Iran with a nuclear weapon, and they would use it. They would use it very easily. They are considered you look anywhere in the world, they're considered the most evil country right now.
0: All right, cut it off right there for a sec, guys. That, like a bro conversation, you see this, Clay, like you talk to your buddies about. Go to cut eight. Now here he's talking about whether he'd rather be eaten by sharks or get electrocuted. Cut eight. Or not. I thought the lead is
1: your question. If you get a little leak and the water starts coming in your boat and you're in electric, do you get electrocuted or not? He said, you know, nobody's ever asked me that question. And I said, so here's my question. You remember this? I used to say it during the campaign, driving the press crazy, but people found it sort of amusing. I said, so if I'm in an electric boat and I see I'm going down and the water's pouring in, so I know I'm going to be electrocuted, but 5 yards away there are sharks. Do I take the electrocution or do I go swimming with the sharks? And you know what my answer was? I'll take the electrocution, okay? I'll take the electric. But he didn't know how to answer the question, Johnny. He said no idea.
0: Clay, what do you think of our commander-in-chief's decision-making on that one? I think you would take Sparky over Jaws.
2: Yeah, first of all, I think it's a tough choice.
0: What are we talking about today? What is this?
2: Well, it's like saying, you know, would you rather, which way would you rather go? I guess if you get electrocuted, you basically are drowning, right? It's not the electrocution that would actually end up killing you, probably. I know you can have some electrical currents that are so strong, but I think it would probably knock you out and you would drown. Versus the shark attack. I think it would go pretty fast with the shark attack. I think you would be done very quickly. But I think I would rather be electrocuted. I think the president has made the right choice here.
0: Strong decision making. Now, back to the real thing that he was talking about, or the more real thing, the thing that is on people's minds. Iran not having nuclear weapons capability versus where we are right now with the price of gas. Price of diesel, Clay, is at a, I know it has hit a high. I'm trying to see how high that high is, but these prices, unfortunately, are going against us on the first day of voting. Are you unconcerned? Are you still feeling like we're in a good enough spot to get it done?
2: Look, I think the overall price of oil and gas in many ways has been factored in and people are upset about it. But I think the pivot that Republicans have started to deploy, at least some places, is they, first of all, oil and gas prices were higher in June of 2022 when inflation hit 9.1%. So under Biden, gas prices were higher 4 years ago than they are now. And the reason why prices in general are high is because of Joe Biden. So everybody who is a Democrat that is arguing we're going to make things more affordable, I get the concern about affordability, but we are recovering from the disastrous economic choices that Joe Biden and Democrats made. And that is the reason why people are upset about affordability now. If you look at the data, I saw yesterday that we hit an all-time high in average family income. Do you see that? I think it's like $87,000 now, ballpark figure. It has never been higher. That's adjusted for inflation. Things have gotten better. But the problem is things are not recovered yet. Now, you can certainly argue tariffs and the decision to go to Iran have not helped the overall cost of goods. I think that's a fair critique to have. But the argument of Democrats will help make affordability better, they have actually failed. We just gave them control of the economy in January of 21. When Joe Biden came in, Buck, inflation was 1.9%. In a year and a half, it went to 9.1%. Core inflation right now is 2.4%. With oil and gas included, it's 3.4%, but that fluctuates quite a bit. At 2.4%, we're not far from the Fed target of 2%. They are raising interest rates now. They cut interest rates, probably, Buck, too soon for Joe Biden because they cut interest rates going into the election. Jerome Powell, who claims that he's not a political actor, cut interest rates pretty substantially for Joe Biden going into the election. And so when I look at the big picture here, to me, the story is, who do you trust to actually make the economy better over the next 2 years? Democrats or Republicans? For me, that's not a difficult choice. Doesn't mean that everything's perfect. Things are better. They're substantially better than they were in June of 2022. And the data reflects, and I've said this, and this is what all of the sort of economists say, it takes a long time for people to get used to prices increasing as rapidly as they did in 2022. And so we're still dealing with the fallout of that decision made by Democrats, and the arsonists are saying you should hire us to put the fire out.
3: I also think while all of that is true, the best thing that can possibly happen right now is a serious trend in downward gas prices. Clay, right now we're roughly $100 a barrel, I think. Isn't that the more
2: That's
3: or less
2: about right.
3: we are?
2: Yep.
3: I think we could get it down. I think by Election Day, if a few things go right and a few things just stay where they're supposed to or go in the direction they're supposed to, we could get down to 80 a barrel, which I think would be a huge. And now there's going to be a lot of early voting, and so this is imperfect, but I'm saying over the next 60 days.
2: The other problem is, I don't disagree with you at all. The other problem is, though, the decline in overall oil and gas prices drastically follows the decline in the average cost, right? So I think at this point, even if oil and gas drop to $80 a barrel tomorrow, the degree to which it takes to get those reflected
3: in your gas
2: prices,
3: station.
2: I think it's kind of baked in at this point. Yeah. I think it's baked in.
3: I'm trying to be optimistic here, buddy. All right, Ebenezer Scrooge,
2: yes.
3: Just give me a second. Thank you. So a few things. One, the summer driving season, this is just a cyclical thing. It has nothing to do with Trump, Iran, the Democrats, anything, okay? Summer driving season is over, so that means that there'll be a little bit of a drop in demand, which will be helpful. They can start doing winter blend gasoline, which has more cheap butane. And so that can help with this. I mean, I was obviously researching this stuff last night. I'm like, how can this happen? That, Clay, is worth about 20, 25 cents at the wholesale level. So that makes its way to the pump price as well. But still, so those are two things. Those are the things that are just going to help a little bit, which are wind at the, that's wind in the sails of the Republicans. It's not a ton of wind, I get it, but it's some wind. The big thing is Middle East supply. and finding ways to get as much of that Middle East supply going as possible. This is where the Trump administration relationship with the Saudis, the situation, by the way, of the Yemeni civil war, which is continuing to be a total mess. All these things play into and factor into it. And also diesel. The issue with diesel, as we've discussed before, is that's like the fee for delivery, right? The cost of diesel is the cost of the movement of goods and the cost of the operation of a lot of heavy machinery. And so that then also gets priced into this stuff. So Clay, my most optimistic thing would be something to signal a major, basically the Saudis, things are quiet in Hormuz. The Saudis say, we're going to continue to try to add more supply, and then people drive a little bit less, and maybe we get to $80 a barrel by maybe 75, but $80 a barrel, I think, is a optimistic target by election.

0: election day, and that will mitigate some of the electoral climb that I think the Republicans have right now. It's not going to be perfect, everybody, but it's going to mitigate.
1: I think at this point, the price of oil and gas is baked in, for better or worse. And I think if you look around the landscape right now, we're getting a lot of conflicting signals. First of all, I saw a poll this morning saying that Kansas might vote for a Democrat in the Senate. I don't think Kansas has voted for a Democrat in the Senate since 1932. I think that's
0: some
1: the number.
0: Of the, some of the stuff you see, Clay, are demoralization operations, to be clear.
1: But there's no way, I guess, when I look at the overall landscape, there's no way to explain why Michigan is a toss-up and New Hampshire is a toss-up. And also, I think Minnesota, that Michelle Tafoya is doing a really good job. Every poll there is showing it's going to be close. There's no way to explain why all of those states are close, which are battleground in some way states. And then Ohio and Texas, which are states that Trump won by double digits, are somehow going to be close enough that Democrats could win, right? There's no way to reconcile those. So I think there's just a lot of noise out there. I think the polls are going to be substantially wrong again, as they have already been in the primary. And I'm kind of the point where don't pay attention to anything else. All you can control is that you and your friends and family get out and vote. I'm going to go early vote as soon as I possibly can here in Tennessee. I'm going to get my ballot cast. We've talked about this before. If you can early vote, it's good, because in many states, they can tell that you voted and they can shift their get out the vote efforts to other people. I'm talking about going in. I'm not talking about mail balloting. I'm talking about going in directly and actually early voting if you have the opportunity to do it. And I just think we're going to see a lot of very, very tight races. And ultimately, the argument's going to come down to, who do you trust to make things better? The party that made things so bad in the economy that everybody's still angry, or the party that's trying to fix the mess that they made? That would be the question that I think is central here. I also think, increasingly, like Steve Hilton in California, our buddy Steve Hilton, Michelle Tafoya in Minnesota, and Mike Rogers in Michigan. There are a lot of blue states that have only had blue state leadership for a long time. It's hard for me to believe that voters there are saying, hey, the reason we're frustrated in our state is because Donald Trump has been president for 2 years. I actually think some of these blue states have got major structural issues where people are frustrated with their leadership, and there's actually an incumbency impact that is negative in places like Michigan, in places like Minnesota, in places like California, that is being underrated, where Democrats have had complete control. One of our great callers yesterday, Buck, I thought, pointed out, if you want to be focusing on oil and gas prices, look how much cheaper gas is in red states. That's tangible decisions that are being made that is putting more money in people's pocket. And I've got some stats for you that are unbelievable about how much people are paying in state and local taxes, even in the world of football, coming out of the Wall Street Journal that I've got sitting over next to me. So we're going to have some fun with that, too, by the way. 800-282-2882. And I will tell you, if you're trying to save money, perfect10mortgage.com. 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

0: Welcome back in, Clay and Buck. We got a bunch of stories. I got so many things that are jotted down here. We got Hassan Piker, Jen Psaki on Sidney Sweeney, the Lindsey Clancy juror has spoken, McLemore, Gavin Newsom. Let's play Gavin Newsom. He now says, Buck, after 6 years, turns out it was insane to shut down the beaches in California. Our good buddy, the governor of California, listen.
1: There needs to be like a 9/11 commission on COVID.
2: Yeah.
1: You know, what we did right, what we did wrong.
2: Yeah, and look, everyone's a genius in hindsight, so, you know, coulda, woulda.
1: Well, what would you do differently?
2: I had a whole chapter just about Purell. We were running around doing price gouging legislation against Purell, and everyone was thinking it was a Purell-based crisis. I mean,
1: people were scrubbing their groceries.
2: Yeah, I mean, DeSantis was closing down his beaches before we closed ours. I mean, the idea that we closed beaches was insane in hindsight.

0: idea.
1: Although he tries to throw DeSantis under the bus there. I was in Florida during COVID. That's why I live in Florida now, Clay. We're not doing this thing where we rewrite history about who stood strong and who was a coward and a fraud. And obviously the latter was Gavin Newsom. And the other part of this that bothers me so much is we weren't all geniuses in hindsight. Some of us were geniuses in sight at the time, saying, no, you shouldn't do this.
0: You and I are also willing, I think by May 10th, May 1st, sometime in May, like give people grace for awful decisions that were made in March and April. That's very lenient, I think. By May of 2020, we knew everything that we needed to know about COVID. And I can tell you, I moved my whole family to the state of Florida, May of 2020. We spent the whole month living at the beaches in Florida that were 100% open in Ron DeSantis' state.
1: Mm-hmm. What happened in Israel 3 years ago on October 7th will never be forgotten. Hamas terrorists murdered more than 1,200 innocent Israelis and took 250 hostages. The brutality of their attacks was horrific. As bad as the terrorist attacks were on 9/11 for us, when you look at the numbers for Israel, for its proportion, this had even greater casualties. Everyone was affected one way or another. This October 7th, Christians and Jews are coming together to stand with Israel through the International Fellowship of Christians and Jews Flags of Fellowship Movement. 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
2: 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I'm Marty Casper. Troy City Council voted unanimously to expand flock camera data rules despite privacy concerns. License plate reader data can now be kept for 72 hours instead of 48. Mayor Carmelo Mantello could still veto the measure, but council says it has the power to override a veto. Suspended Albany County Sheriff's Office investigator Lori Moore was in New Scotland court yesterday for arraignment. She didn't enter a plea on charges of misusing flock cameras to access information on an ex-girlfriend and four others. She'll be back in court November 5th. And William Shatner is boldly going where he's never been before. He and his band are preparing to make his heavy metal debut at Chicago's Riot Fest this Sunday. By the way, the Shat is 95. The Clay Travis and Buck Sexton Show continues on the Capital Region's breaking news, traffic, and weather station, 103.1 and 810 WGY.
3: Checking traffic on I-90. I-90 going eastbound from Interstate 890 to the Northway. You'll find no delays or issues. Everything is moving up to speed. And Route 7 eastbound from the Northway to 787. You'll find everything is moving up to speed there as well. From the Market 32 Price Chopper Traffic Center, I'm Kenny Dees.
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8: The WGY AccuWeather forecast, partly sunny, pleasant and less humid for a Friday afternoon with a high 76. Clear, cooler tonight, the low all the way down to 49. Now Saturday will be cooler with a mix of clouds and sun. The better of the weekend days, though, the high 65. Sunday, a crockpot day with periods of rain that'll be damp, raw, and cool with the high 59. From the WGY Weather Center, I'm meteorologist Jason Caterine.
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1: Welcome back into Clay and Buck. So we're just talking about COVID and accountability for it, because Gavin Newsom's like, yeah, we shouldn't have closed the beaches after all. People like me and Clay and some others who, I mean, I remember this. I got piled on for saying we should open up normally, like go back to normal life for Easter in 2020. And I've never received so much hatred for anything in my entire life. So I think that was like mid-April. And I agree with you, Clay. I think by May 1st, that's when it's like, who are you? That's when it's really, we've seen the data. We know what's going on. The 2 weeks was extended. It wasn't just 2 weeks. So we need to have that clarity in this discussion. Because otherwise, what they do is they muddy up the waters by saying, well, you were in favor of, 2 weeks to slow the spread.
0: Your point on that. In Ron DeSantis' Florida, which I was in for the entire month of May, all the beaches were open in May, and I took my family out to dinner indoors on Cinco de Mayo 2020, posted a video of my entire family out to dinner on May 5th, 2020, and the world came undone around me. The fact that I would go indoors to eat dinner and that Florida would allow it, but I can specifically speak to the fact that I was there, and by May 1, you knew everything you needed to know, and you found out very quickly whether your governor had any balls or not, and was able to actually look at the data and make the best decision for all of his constituents.
1: Now, this also reminded us of something. Rick Santelli is retiring. He's leaving CNBC, and he's retiring. Well, I shouldn't say retiring. I mean, he's leaving. Not completely. He's going into like semi-retirement because he's still going to be a contributor afterwards. But he's not going to be a daily host over there. Guy's had a huge career. He's been there for, I don't know how many years. 27 years. Thank you. 27 years with CNBC. Some people forget this, Clay. He was the guy whose rant started the Tea Party movement, in essence, back in 2009. He was the guy who on the floor of the Chicago Mercantile Exchange, I think, if I got that right, that's pretty impressive recall. But he was the guy who basically said, we need a new Tea Party. And it was just a rant on CNBC, and conservatives and budget hawks in America, created a movement that, by the way, gave us Marco Rubio. Like, people forget the Tea Party actually won a ton of elections and propelled the careers of a lot of the best. Ted Cruz won in 2012, 2014. I forget his first, but, you know, he was around that era too when he first got into office. I still remember he had to beat David Dewhurst. Yeah, 2012. David Dewhurst in the primary. I covered that election. Anyway, it's the first time I ever actually spoke to Senator Cruz. He probably doesn't even remember. He sat with me, did like a 45-minute interview because he was the underdog in that race. Isn't that amazing how things change? Now he's one of the most well-known senators in the country and probably going to run for president again. I bring it all up, though, Clay, because if you're talking about the greatest of Rick Santelli, one, the Tea Party, but two, on COVID with the smug Andrew Ross Sorkin, I want to give you this throwback. The best of Santelli, an homage, if you will. Listen.
17: You can't tell me that shutting down, which is the easiest answer, is necessarily the only answer.
18: Rick, the difference between a big box retailer and a restaurant, or frankly, even a church, are so different, it's unbelievable.
17: I disagree.
18: You're wearing a mask.
17: You can have your thoughts and I can have mine.
18: You're required to wear a mask.
17: I disagree.
18: It's science. I'm sorry. It's science. If
17: it's
18: you're wearing
17: not
18: a mask,
17: science.
18: It's a different story.
17: 500 people in a Lowe's aren't any safer than 150 people in a restaurant that holds 600. I don't believe it. Sorry. Don't believe
18: okay.
17: it. And I live in an area where there are a lot of restaurants that have fought back and they don't have any problems. And they're open.
18: Okay. You don't have to believe it, but let me just say this. You're doing a disservice to the viewer because the viewers need to understand it.
17: You are doing a disservice to the viewer. You are. You are.
18: I'm sorry. I would like to keep our viewers as healthy as humanly possible. The idea of packing people into restaurants.
17: I think our viewers are smart enough to make part of those decisions on their own.
18: Completely different
17: things. I don't think that I'm much smarter than all the viewers, like some people do.
1: I think I need a cigarette after that. That was amazing.
0: What was the date?
1: Back in 2020.
0: Yeah, I know 2020, but where in when in 2020?
1: December 4th.
0: December of 2020. So this is, Buck, this is basically 6 months after you and I said, we'll give you the ability to have been wrong, and how smug Andrew Ross Sorkin, who's supposed to be the most brilliant guy in media, has a New York Times deal. I think he was one of the creators of Billions. He is the uber-connected finance guy who does everything.
1: He's the media's favorite finance lib, basically.
0: And I mean, he was defending the indefensible. And look,
1: I'm sorry. It's science. It's science.
0: I just want everybody to be safe.
1: He was a true Fauci disciple.
0: I just want everybody to be safe. I was last night in Hershey, Pennsylvania, talking to 600 people in a room, Buck, many of whom listened to us. And there are still a lot of people very fired up about what happened in COVID during COVID in that room. And I was talking about the first time when I really started to think things were truly crazy. I had a birthday on April 6th, right after the shutdown happened. Door, knock on the door. Cupcakes being delivered to my house. Said to the cupcake delivery guy, well, this is interesting. You're allowed to still be, you know, in business. He said, cupcakes are an essential business. If you made cupcakes, you never had to shut down.
1: I mean, I'm not going to disagree with that. I mean, sometimes you need a good cupcake.
0: Big cupcake was taken care of during COVID, but that was, to me, like a perfect distillation of how absurd the essential versus non-essential business was. And I respect Rick Santelli for just being fed up there. You had to live with this for a long time. Still, of all the stupidest things to do, put a mask on when you walked into a restaurant, take it off when you sat down. That was the rule all over blue states and blue cities.
1: I went on a date when you could only sit outside in restaurants, and I tried to convince my date it's really, really cold. And she goes, no, they have heat lamps. It will be fine. And I was like, you don't understand. The chairs are going to be metal and they're going to be freezing. I think my buttocks, I got frostbite on it while I was sitting there having my meal. I was like 20 degrees outside. It was basically right around that argument that they had, December of 2020.
0: Got to drink a lot of alcohol to make that date doable. You can't notice how cold you are. Just keep the alcohol coming.
1: Guys, it doesn't matter how hot she is. If you get frostbite, it ain't worth it.
0: Not working either.
1: That's true. It's rough. It does not help the blood flow. You got us here, buddy.
0: I want to tell you, you know, it does help the blood flow. Great steaks, meat in your home, right for you. We had the entire football team over on Labor Day. 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
0: Welcome back in. We are joined now by Stifel Investments, Michael O'Keefe. He is the chief investment officer there. We've got market sightlines with Michael. Okay, what should we know about the overall economy? Affordability is at the top of most people's list here, Michael. What do you see in terms of oil and

0: gas prices. How is that impacting the larger marketplace, particularly with stocks and bonds right now?
1: Yeah. So the environment is very interesting. Of course, we have oil prices up. Iran conflict is driving oil prices up. That's kind of caused a firming of inflation. And that is a little bit of a headwind, right? It's certainly for people on affordability. Affordability has been a big deal. Inflation up for many years now. And all of that, it's interesting because it all creates some stress, some worry, but the economy keeps going. There's a lot of resilience. And even though we've had a little volatility recently, basically stocks are doing okay as well.
2: Michael, give me the bull case here for the next 60 days, which from a electoral perspective is particularly important. How do things go right? And do you think they'll pretty much go right for the next 2 months?
1: Yeah, good question. When we study past elections, coming into an election is a super interesting period. Two things happen. One, volatility's up a little bit. And generally speaking, on average, markets come down. They relate it to uncertainty. People are not sure what's going to happen. And then what you see when you look at the data, the election happens, doesn't matter which way it goes, volatility calms down a little bit, and on average, markets rebound. So it's a mini bear case for the next 2 months, but then, you know, bullish from there.
0: So in general, I know you, Buck just asked you about the next 60 days, but is there any major trend line in an October before an election year? Does it tend to be a good time to invest, or would you just tell everybody, don't pay attention to the election calendar? You need to be making long-term decisions, not month-to-month choices.
1: Yeah, we're not big proponents of tactical moves where you kind of try to get in and out at the right time. So most of our clients are long-term investors. We do therefore talk a lot about this type of volatility. If you have money on the sidelines and it's time to put it to work, it's almost like as you get on average, if you get towards election day, that's typically a good time to put money to work.
0: Thank you, Michael. We appreciate it. Stifel Investments. That is Michael O'Keefe. All right, Buck, let's place a couple of these audio cuts. We've been talking about the economy writ large. I do think that the story here of Hassan Piker continues to kind of capture the attention. He did this big hour-long sit-down with Axios, and he was asked about not liking the country, and he tried to pivot into an attack on Republicans. Listen to this.
3: Do you think the Middle East would be more stable if Iran had a nuclear weapon?
4: I believe yes. I think that the Middle East would be more stable. Having said that, once again, I'm not advocating. I'm not trying to, send Iran enriched nuclear uranium, nuclear-grade enriched uranium. But with respect to Iran, I think the nuclear conversation is a distraction. Time and time again, they have shown the Iranian government, regardless of whether you want to trust them or not, you can just look at their actions, have proven that they are utilizing the conversation of enriched uranium as a point of leverage to bring America back to the table to get sanctions relief.
0: So that was one take, that he thinks the Middle East would actually be safer if Iran had nuclear weapons. Doesn't seem very likely to me. I don't think Asia is safer because North Korea has nuclear weapons. Now, North Korean leadership may be safer.
5: Yeah, I was going to say, the South Koreans definitely don't think so.
0: Yes. Here he is talking also about Republicans and whether or not he hates the country.
4: We're losing our competitive edge around the globe. I'm an American citizen. I talk about how frustrated I am with this country. I even say, God, I hate this country sometimes. Having said that, if I truly hated this country, one, I'd probably be a Republican. Let's be real, because I think they're destroying this country. Or I would just leave. Mm-hmm. There's a reason why I stay here. There's a reason why I keep advocating for the things that I'm advocating for, because I truly believe in the promise of America. I believe in the goodness of my neighbors. I believe in the goodness of American citizens. And I know that people of good conscience can see right from wrong.
5: That is the first time I have ever heard, and now look, I don't celebrate this guy's whole catalog, if you catch my drift. First time I've ever heard him say anything even vaguely like that, Clay. This is totally from consultants telling him, you are going to blow up some of the chances of the people you've been out there with, so you need to take this opportunity to say, I don't actually hate America, and I'm not a horrible piece of trash human being that nobody should listen to. That's what that was. First time I've ever seen anything like or heard anything like that from that individual.
0: Yeah, and also I would just say in general, the worst decision that could be made for Democrats is that Hassan Piker continues to do as much media as Hassan Piker can possibly do. And this is one of those situations where I don't blame him. He's in media, and his coin of the realm is relevance. And if more people know who he is, then in theory, he can make more money, even if he's got ridiculous ideas. A good example of this, we were talking about COVID a little bit ago. I think Joe Rogan getting attacked like he did, as aggressively as he was during COVID, was the single best thing that could have ever happened to Joe Rogan. Everybody, remember when they were, the CNN falsely accused him of taking whatever it was, the horse dewormer, and they were making him the lead story everywhere. And now, in the case of Joe Rogan, that was illegitimate coverage. It seems to me that much of the coverage surrounding Hassan Piker has been for things that he actually said. But Buck, I think he's incentivized to keep doing as much media as he can. Meanwhile, the Democrat Party, the best thing that could happen for them is if he just vanishes for the next 6 weeks, because every time he says something new, like, hey, Al-Qaeda, the United States is worse than Al-Qaeda, then immediately everybody runs to go share the absolute latest ad and the latest quote with Abdul El-Sayed.
5: And that reminds me, since we're doing a greatest or worst hits, I guess, of COVID, the horse dewormer situation, that was one of the worst moments for CNN's credibility, I think, of all time, that they were really doing that, because it was completely and utterly inexcusable propaganda from them, or really just an inexcusable attack. The guy who, they're talking about ivermectin, the scientist who found ivermectin, got the Nobel Prize for medicine because it saved so many people from river blindness all over the world. Human beings. At larger doses, it could be used for horses as a horse dewormer. It's an anti-parasitic that a guy got the Nobel Prize for medicine because it helped so many human beings not go blind. And they're like, it's a horse dewormer.
0: Yes.
5: I mean, it was that's what they were calling it, as if there was no Google, as if they had no ability to actually look up what ivermectin was. So CNN deserves to be on the trash heap of history. I'm just going to say it. CNN deserves exactly the ignominious destruction of its brand and its credibility that the Trump era hath wrought upon its head. And I've got to tell you, I've enjoyed every minute of it.
0: No doubt. All right, when we come back, we're going to talk with our friend Ann Coulter. I bet she's got thoughts on Lindsey Clancy. I bet she's got thoughts on Sydney Sweeney. I bet she's got thoughts, period. We will dive into many different topics with her. I also want to hear what she thinks about this Macklemore-Ed Sheeran situation. Carol Markowitz is going to join us bottom of the hour. She wrote about this for the New York Post and I think also the Wall Street Journal. Carol and I actually have a different take on this. I'm going to make my argument. You can hear her argument. And you can decide which of us has the better side of that argument. Kat Kamak, I believe, we're going to talk with her. She represents Buck's wife's old alma mater area in Gainesville, the University of Florida district in the state of Florida in Congress. All that and more come in the next couple of hours as we take you into the weekend. Keep hanging with us here on Clay and Buck.
6: Speaking truth and having fun. Clay Travis and Buck Sexton.
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14: News Radio 103.1 and 810 WGY. I'm Marty Casper. State police say a Troy woman drove with a blood alcohol level five times the legal limit. They arrested Jacqueline Farrow Wednesday after her car went off Troy Country Club Road in Brunswick. She was charged with DWI and vehicle and traffic violations and will appear in Brunswick Town Court October 7th. Gas prices jumped again overnight, AAA putting today's national average at $4.46 a gallon for regular unleaded, up 3 cents from yesterday and up 40 cents from a month ago, and record high diesel prices of $6.44, up a nickel from yesterday. Environmentalists and indigenous leaders will take part in the 16-day, 108-mile Women's Water Walk to protest the proposed constitutional pipeline. It starts in Bainbridge tomorrow and ends October 4th in Schoharie. The Clay Travis and Buck Sexton Show is next on the Capital Region's breaking news, traffic, and weather station, 103.1 and 810 WGY.
15: Checking traffic on I-90. I-90 going eastbound from Interstate 890 to the Northway. You'll find no delays or issues. Everything is moving up to speed. And Route 7 eastbound from the Northway to 787, you'll find everything is moving up to speed there as well. From the Market 32 Price Chopper Traffic Center, I'm Kenny Dees.
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20: The WGY AccuWeather forecast, very pleasant this afternoon, partly sunny and less humid with the high 76. Quite cool tonight under clear skies, the low down to 49. Saturday will be cooler with a mix of clouds and sun, but the better of the weekend days with the high 65. Damp, raw, and cool on Sunday with periods of rain, a high of 59. From the WGY Weather Center, I'm meteorologist Jason Caterina.
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0: 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Clay and Buck, we appreciate all of you hanging out with us as we are rolling through the Friday edition of this program. Encourage you to go subscribe and join the show at YouTube. You can search out my name. You can search out Buck Sexton's name. You will be able to watch this show live. And if you are watching us live, you will see now that joining us live is Ann Coulter, best-selling author, bomb thrower, extraordinaire. And I was out last time you were on when you talked with Buck about the Lindsey Clancy case. The fallout has continued. And more I hear men, not when surrounded by women, but I have been with so many men that are just in disbelief that this entire case happened. And I do like a fun sort of email column, reader response column, and I figured you would have a good answer on this. A guy said that his wife is obsessed with the idea that Lindsey Clancy is not the actual killer, that it was the husband. And the wife is otherwise smart. He says she's a three-time Trump voter. She will not sleep with him because he continues to fight with her about how crazy Lindsey Clancy is. And he wants to know, what should I do in my marriage? And I thought to myself, I'll answer this, but I bet Ann has really interesting advice for him. What would you say?
1: Get one of those child blockers to keep her off TikTok. You know, I used to make fun of Nikki Haley. I was wondering what her obsession was with TikTok. And I signed up with it just because she kept attacking it in every debate. And there are actually a lot of fantastic videos. But I think there may be something to the idea that people with borderline personalities can really be captured by this stuff. And one other thing, many years ago, I talked to an FBI profiler about, I forget which case it was, but some of these cases where the jury just seems to go completely off the rails. And he said that they suspected what was happening. Oh, like the Menendez brothers. Actually, the jury was fine there. It was all the ladies who were very upset. But often it's the jury. He said that people are so used to seeing, you know, like Agatha Christie mysteries and Forensic Files, where they set it up and they're going for one suspect and then, oh, surprise, it's somebody else. That they don't believe just like obvious, clear facts being presented in front of them. They sit back and think, no, I think something else is going on here. They need some conspiracy theory, or they won't believe it because so many TV shows end up like that.
2: And you and I haven't talked about this before, but I call this the Green Mile theory, which is that the person that obviously did the horrible, heinous thing based on everything you could know, it's actually a like once in 100 years coincidence that he happened to be there. And by the way, he's a gentle, loving person who can heal brain tumors with his hands. Like, this is what, you know, that movie, you know what I'm talking about? That's a very popular movie where the guy is in prison on death row and he actually can heal people. Right. I mean, or by the way, Shawshank Redemption, where everyone in Shawshank is like a really kind, nice person. They probably just needed an Agatha Christie to get them out. So this is very common that it's
1: dead
2: always
1: man walking. I don't know the Green Mile, but every movie that's ever been made about the death penalty is that movie.
2: Oh, it's a death. Oh, the Green Mile is a death penalty movie. And I kind of think you have to watch it because you will lose your mind because it is the most extreme example of exactly what you're talking about. But I do like that you've pointed out that now there are all these George Floyd statues. I saw your tweet on this. There are George Floyd statues everywhere. But this juror, Michael, I'm actually forgetting, it's a very unique last name. This juror, though, here's a hero. Maybe we could make some statues of him.
1: Yes, I think all the George Floyd statues should be replaced with statues of this guy. And not only that, I mean, you know, it's taken years for liberals to produce one, but man, they finally got just, you know, an ordinary run-of-the-mill immigrant from Haiti, no less, whom I really, really strongly support.
0: And my wife is still fired up in a good way, meaning she's not crazy about the Lindsey Clancy case. And she says that it's the worst thing that could happen for people who actually believe in strong women, because the entire case is we're so hormonal, we can't even avoid killing our own kids, and therefore we shouldn't be held responsible for it. But oh, by the way, we also want to be given incredibly important jobs and responsibility. You, like my wife, are a highly trained lawyer. Do you look at it in some way there and say the women who think they're advocating for women are actually, as is often the case, the worst possible advocates for women?
1: Well, yes, that's how I began my column on the trial a few weeks ago. I guess this ends the whole a woman can be president thing. And in fact, this whole, the argument against a woman president, at least, I'm not sure I've ever even heard anyone say this, except feminists claiming, oh, you say it's because we're hormonal. Well, that used to be, you know, the most Neanderthal thing you could say. And now they're saying, well, her hormones made her commit a triple murder. It's preposterous. And no, it isn't preposterous. Apparently, half of women say that they could be in Lindsey Clancy's shoes. I think this is a serious argument. We should not have a woman president. I have other reasons for not wanting a woman president. But boy, this is sure a good one. When you have hundreds of women standing outside this trial and rushing to the press, including the jurors, saying that could have been me. Well, if that many women say they could have twisted an exercise band around the throats of those three little children. And I mean, to think about it, as this one brave immigrant juror did,

0: how long it takes to kill another human being. I mean, you just imagine them, and one of them had to watch the other ones, struggling for breath and their legs kicking and arms flailing to actually think about what she did to those kids. It is heinous.
1: It's the most monstrous thing a human being could possibly do. I think there's actually nothing more monstrous than a parent slowly, brutally murdering their own children. I don't think there's anything worse. I don't think it's possible to come up with anything worse. That said, Ann, I'm going to beg that we go in a different direction now because it is too depressing and it is a Friday. And I'll take you towards something that I know Clay is actually going to be excited to hear your answer on, and everybody else as well. With the Sydney Sweeney situation playing out, which got the second most Google searches of anything in America over the last week. So if anyone's wondering, do people care? People care. It's gone viral. I want you to weigh in on this, Ann. It seems that somehow it has become the case that being a pretty blonde is right wing. When did this happen and how do you feel about it?
0: Oh, that's fantastic. I had no idea. I don't know how you guys accomplished it, but congratulations. No, I think that's always been true. I've been pointing it out for years. I mean, it was quite noticeable. I used to give a lot of college speeches. My friends, back when I was closer in age to the college students, liked to come with me because you could look out over the audience. It could be 1,000 people in the audience and every pretty girl would be at the Republican dinner later. I used to tell young men, you gotta go to CPAC because the girls are all totally hot. And, I'm sure the men are really smart and principled and will probably make a lot of money, but kind of nerdy, or at least they used to be. So yeah, definitely sign up with the young Republicans or young conservatives if you want to meet a hot babe, boys.
1: Have you been surprised at all to see all the people who suddenly, you have female athletes posing nude on the cover of ESPN and that's empowering. But Sydney Sweeney nude in an ad is degrading because there's some belief that she's a counterbalance to DEI. We need 300-pound Eskimo women presented on the cover of Victoria's Secret. Like, how did we get there?
0: No, that was, as AOC would say, woke one was crazy. I have a small collection of the pictures of advertisements. I mean, I really feel sorry for women who were hitting their career prime to be a model, right when that hit. And oh no, sorry, you're beautiful. You're SOL. We so cannot use you. I was at a party downtown a couple years ago at the height of this, with sort of a tech bro type, and he was bragging about having a party with all models the weekend before. And I said, if you had a party with all models, you got a lot of transgenders here. And he admitted to me they were transgenders.
1: Wow.
2: Well, this is like me arguing after I sold my company and that I picked the worst time to become a rich white guy ever. Like, rich white guys are great. Everybody likes them. And then about 7 years ago, everybody decided rich white guys were the worst people who've ever existed in the history of mankind. I was like, I'm a poor white guy for my whole life. I mean, and I finally get to be a rich white guy and everybody hates me. Let me ask you this. I don't know.
1: She got her AI column. Do you want the AI? We were supposed to talk.
2: Yeah. Well, tell us about the AI column. Is this all going
0: to? If I can say one thing quickly before the AI column, just to finish on the topic we're on. I just wrote a column a couple of weeks ago. I was in London, and oh my gosh, we are so much better off than London. But they are so woke. For no reason. I mean, as you probably know, they deployed, thousands of ships to shut down the worldwide slave traffic. They only paid off how much it cost them to pay off the slave traffic within the last 10 years. That's how expensive it was. But, very left-wing channel in the UK, Channel 4, did their own investigation. The black population of Britain is less than 3%, and 2/3 of television ads are black people.
2: Wow. That's
1: astonishing.
0: So they're crazier than we are. I'll say quickly on AI. Oh boy, we don't have anything to worry about that. This is, it's just the big dogs who have the most money trying to freeze out their competitors. And I give many examples in my column this week of that being done. The tobacco companies did it. Taxi medallions did it. The airlines did it. And they always come up with this fear mongering and, you know, planes are going to fall out of the sky and little kids are going to be smoking cigarettes. You must give us, regulate us, please regulate us. And somehow it's always the oligopolists who are demanding this regulation because they don't want the new entrants. Regulation will stop their competitors from even getting into the market. This was described by the Nobel Prize winning economist George Stigler. He won the Nobel Prize for this, you know, 30 years ago. Do we have to keep relearning this? What they're trying to do is drive their market price up. Anthropic is supposed to be going public next month, OpenAI next year. And if you've ever actually tried to use AI, they can't perform the simplest task. It's an utter joke. But if they go around saying, oh, it could kill all of humanity. Well, that sounds like, wow, this is really something powerful. It's utter nonsense, and it's an attempt to shut out competitors.
1: You would think that also they could like divest their shares and say we should just shut it all down if it really is going to kill all of humanity. But this reminds me, Anne, of the people who were flying around, and you wrote many a column on this, and I read them, flying around on their private jets to the climate change conferences saying that Florida would be underwater, but Martha's Vineyard, they were going to keep the $30 million house in Martha's Vineyard, like the Obamas, for example, right on the water. No problems there.
0: Yes, yes.
1: You see what people do with their dollars. Go ahead,
2: last question for you. Yeah, I don't know if you're following this McLemore controversy. Robert Kraft, the McLemore, we're going to talk about this with Carol Markowitz, who has a column about it at the end of the bottom of the hour. What is your take on what people who own concert venues should do about artists who say things that they personally disagree with? Should they stay out of it? Do you think they have an obligation, like Robert Kraft felt, to in some way weigh in as to who is allowed to take the stage there? What would be your perspective if you happened to be a billionaire who owned a stadium that regularly hosted concert performances?
0: I know this isn't the First Amendment, but I'm always on the side of free speech. I think Robert Kraft shouldn't have done anything. And one of the reasons I'm always for free speech is I do think the truth comes out. The more people have speech, and when you suppress speech, it brings often more attention to it and more credibility to it. I think that happened during COVID, for example, by suppressing speech on, well, I know you guys disagree with me on this. I don't think it was a lab leak. I think it came from the wet market. But because there was such an effort to suppress the lab leak, that gave it more credibility.
1: Wait, we got to have you back on the wet.
2: You think it came from a wet market? I was nodding along with everything you were saying on free speech, and then you just threw me for a side rail car here on the
1: And what is the 30-second why it was the wet market? We have to know this. We would love to argue, but we don't have time. But tell us 30 seconds or so why the wet market over the lab, because that's my mind is blown.
0: Of the first, like, 37, 40 people who came down with COVID, about 27 or 30 had been to the wet market recently, or their families had been. They washed it all down. I think we have to, almost every virus for the past 50 years, major, major deadly viruses, has come from a Chinese wet market. It's utterly unsanitary. It's disgusting. We need to shut them down.
1: Wow. Okay. And we're going to come back to that one another time. That's really interesting, actually. And obviously Anne's Unsafe is the Substack. If you want to read really interesting stuff that is fiery, the lovers, the haters, they can all go read Anne's stuff. Go subscribe. Anne, thanks for being with us.
0: Good to see you guys. Bye bye.
1: I also like Clay, how she just takes in stride. She's like, yeah, of course hot blondes are right wing. It's like, that was like no, she didn't even phase her. It's just the expectation.
2: I just thought the record scratch moment there, all of her argument about the First Amendment, I was just nodding along, like agreed. And then Chinese wet market, she just kind of threw it in there.
1: She just laid you out in the middle of the field on that
2: one. I know.
1: All right. Let's talk Pure Talk, my friends. 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

0: Welcome back into Clay and Buck. So we have a pretty quick turnaround here. I'm going to set you up with what we're going to next, my friends. We'll be joined by Carol Markowitz, who is going to talk to us about this Macklemore situation. And with regard to the Macklemore situation, here is Fetterman, play four.
1: I want to get your take on the Macklemore Ed Sheeran Robert Kraft situation. Do you think Robert Kraft's fighting anti-Semitism here, or is he silencing speech he doesn't agree with?
2: Like, I don't know who he is. I thought that might be like a British car or something. But then when I looked into it, now this is I think I've heard he's a musician of some kind, and he did something and put his political views in the middle of a concert. Yeah. So then it is like, doesn't that guy get the irony of saying and doing that at a musical festival when 10/7 started, when Hamas showed up to kill people during a concert at Nova?
3: Fetterman's answer is a good one there, Buck. I just happen to think he's wrong. And I happen to think our guest, Carol Markowitz, is wrong too. So, which side of the equation...

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2: 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I'm Marty Casper. Troy City Council voted unanimously to expand flock camera data rules despite privacy concerns. License plate reader data can now be kept for 72 hours instead of 48. Mayor Carmelo Mantello could still veto the measure, but council says it has the power to override a veto. Suspended Albany County Sheriff's Office investigator Lori Moore was in New Scotland court yesterday for arraignment. She didn't enter a plea on charges of misusing flock cameras to access information on an ex-girlfriend and four others. She'll be back in court November 5th. And William Shatner is boldly going where he's never been before. He and his band are preparing to make his heavy metal debut at Chicago's Riot Fest this Sunday. By the way, the Shat is 95. The Clay Travis and Buck Sexton Show continues on the Capital Region's breaking news, traffic, and weather station, 103.1 and 810 WGY.
3: Checking traffic on Route 7. Route 7 going eastbound from the Northway to 787. You'll find no delays or issues. Everything is moving up to speed so far this afternoon. And I-90 eastbound from the Northway to 787. You'll find everything is moving up to speed there as well. From the Market 32 Price Chopper Traffic Center, I'm Kenny Dees.
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8: The WGY AccuWeather forecast, partly sunny, pleasant and less humid for a Friday afternoon with the high 76. Clear, cooler tonight, the low all the way down to 49. Now Saturday will be cooler with a mix of clouds and sun. The better of the weekend days, though, the high 65. Sunday, a crockpot day with periods of rain that'll be damp, raw, and cool with the high 59. From the WGY Weather Center, I'm meteorologist Jason Caterina.
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0: Welcome back in, Clay and Buck. We are joined by Carol Markowitz. I love Carol. She's a part of the Clay and Buck Podcast Network. She writes great articles in the New York Post. This week, she had a great article in the Wall Street Journal as well. However, we happen to disagree on this. What should happen when moron singers say stupid things on the stage at concerts? And Carol, I'm going to tell you my argument, and then I'm going to give you an opportunity to tell me why I'm wrong. All right. Mm-hmm. So for people who don't know, because I do think there's probably, we just played John Fetterman saying, I thought Macklemore was a car, a British car, which is very funny. And so for people out there who don't know, Macklemore has said awful things that I believe to be untrue. And I believe all of the evidence supports that it is untrue about how Israel's waging a genocide in Gaza. And he's done it in the middle of his concerts. He's just decided he has to walk out and tell you that everyone in Gaza is being murdered by the Jews, and this is awful, and people need to stand up and speak out against it. Robert Kraft owns the stadium that the New England Patriots play in, and this is one of the facilities where Macklemore was supposed to perform. Robert Kraft, who is a proud supporter of Israel and an American-born Jewish individual, said, I don't want to allow these comments to be made inside of my stadium. He then also rallied others that may have been hosting this concert, such that they all lined up together and said, basically, Macklemore, you're not going to be performing in our stadiums. Now, again, I disagree with everything Macklemore is saying. My concern is, Carol, twofold here. You tell me why I'm wrong. One, I don't like the idea of Robert Kraft bringing others with him together to make this choice, not just his own venue, but other venues too. Mm-hmm. I think it actually helps Macklemore, because what it looks like if you happen to agree with him is Jews are so wealthy. They control everything in this country. They can keep us from even being able to perform in stadiums if we say things that they don't like. In other words, I think it actually cuts against the argument that Robert Kraft, that me, that you, that Buck would actually have in disagreement with Macklemore. Why am I wrong? Give me your take.
18: Well, from a number of perspectives, you're wrong. So first of all, this is the game that the left created. If you don't like a performer performing at a venue, you target the venue until they make that performer get canceled. And they do it all the time. I mean, forget about even venues. They do it at college campuses, which are supposed to be bastions of free speech, right? They get conservative speakers shut down all the time. What Jews have learned in the last 3 years is that the left is playing this game. And look, I'll be first to admit Jews are foolishly majority liberal, which is insane to me. You know, I've been a lifelong conservative. I do think things are shifting. I saw a movement of Jews, you know, towards the right, towards Donald Trump, towards Republicans in the last 3 years, but nowhere near enough. But what they realized was that the left is targeting them. And sometimes it has absolutely nothing to do with politics. Like Matisyahu, who is a Jewish reggae star, he supports the existence of Israel. Like, most normal people do, just the fact that it exists. He had several shows shut down in the last few years because of that. And he's like this hippie peacenik. So it doesn't really matter what you say at your shows. It just matters that you're Jewish. Just like for conservatives, it just matters that you're a conservative. The fact is that we have failed with the just let them speak, just let them do whatever they want. I mean, people like Candace Owens, who are spreading just vile lies about Jews, have a bigger audience than ever. We have to fight back. So I loved that Robert Kraft stood up and said, nope, not at my stadium, because this is exactly what the left has been doing to the right and in the last 3 years to Jews specifically. For decades, you know, I remember going to shows in the Bush administration where, the concert, you know, would be about music or whatever, and the performer would start delivering a speech. They do that all the time. But if we did it even slightly, it would be such a commotion and they would absolutely try to shut it down. We can't play this game where only they get to win by the rules that they set. So I absolutely support Robert Kraft. I actually don't think that he should have followed this up with, oh, I'm going to match Macklemore's donations to humanitarian groups or whatever.
19: Yeah,
18: you're
19: donating
18: to
19: humanitarian
18: groups.
19: Carol,
18: you know, it's all going to the hands of Hamas.
19: Why? I mean, Kraft took this stand. So it's a little bit like, you know, like he took a stand, and now he's saying, but like we should all be friends, and I want to be nice. I mean, he sort of looks like a cuddly guy from afar. People say he's a nice fellow. I just feel like he's undermining his position, and I don't want to. By the way, I want to let Clay respond to you on that. But it feels to me like you agree with me that if Kraft is going to do this, then don't do the like let's have a beer summit and talk about how we want what's best for Gaza.
18: No beers. Yeah, absolutely not. Absolutely no beers.
0: So really, I think you can strip away the Jewish element to this particular debate. And I do think it comes back to what really is, how do people respond to the cancel culture argument? And my general idea, your position, which I think is a valid one in many cases, and a lot of people would argue it is, we need to hold the left to the exact same standard to which they have held us. And so if that means that we're going to cancel, we're going to get canceled for any number of variety of things, we're going to cancel other people too. What I am arguing for, and I understand there's oftentimes not that many people who want to do this, is staying committed to the principle of people can go out and say moronic things. And the way to combat moronic things is for more people to speak, and we end up in the marketplace of ideas at a better place. Carol, let me ask you this. So this is the big, would you agree? I think writ large, that's the big question, how to respond to it. And honestly, this is the debate we had, in many parts of society surrounding Jimmy Kimmel over the joke that he made and whether or not there should be consequences associated with that. I'm curious what your take would be on this, Carol. So I think the easier solution would have been Ed Sheeran should have shown some balls himself and said, this is my opening act. Your job when you are the opening act is to blandly inoffend the people that have come to see me, right? Show up, let them get a little bit drunker, let them have a little bit of a light, you know, appetizer, so to speak. They're coming for me. I don't want you to offend my audience with your stupid political takes. If Ed Sheeran had the balls here,
18: that would have been good.
0: Carol, that is not cancel culture. That's just, hey, if you're a comedian and you have a crappy opening act that makes your comedy show less effective than it otherwise would be, you should fire your opening act, right? To me, one of the stories here that nobody that I'm seeing is talking about is Ed Sheeran should have stepped in and said, I don't want any politics at my shows. My goal is to appeal to everyone. Right. And so if it's a distraction, we're going to find other people. Isn't that actually the solution? And Ed Sheeran is the real culprit in many ways here?
18: So I've been all the way around on this because I think he shouldn't have had him in the first place. He saw the Macklemore dressed up as, you know, in quote unquote Jew face like 12 years ago. And he knew that he was making incendiary comments going into his show. So he shouldn't have picked him in the first place. Then once he picked him, absolutely. If he's ruining the experience for people. And the thing is, I mostly saw non-Jews commenting on the New Jersey show saying, I don't take my teens to go see Ed Sheeran to see war scenes on the, you know, projector and to yep. hear this lecture from this guy I don't even know. So yes, I'm with you. And then yes, the fact that he didn't get rid of him, that would have also been good. But I want to just add that it's also Robert Kraft's free speech to say, I don't want this speech at my stadium. It's my stadium yeah. that I don't want that here. So I don't see why it's okay for Ed Sheeran to cancel him and not say Robert Kraft.
19: Well, can you go ahead.
0: I would just say on Robert Kraft, I think if he had just done it at his own stadium, I think that would be a better argument. To me, it was getting other stadium owners together that made it more challenging. I'm curious what Buck would say to this too, Carol, and I want your take too. I think also mm-hmm. my assumption is that most entertainers are actually not very good humans. And so by which I mean, like, I think Michael Jackson's music is unbelievable. I still listen to Michael Jackson's music. I think there's a lot of evidence that he's a bad guy. I think there mm-hmm. are a lot of bad guys and gals that made really good music. And I would, the reason I'm using this is I defended Kanye, who I know has said all sorts of crazy stuff, because he's yeah. got some really awesome albums from like 15, 20 years ago.
18: He was a favorite in our household. Yes. It was really, really hard. We did end up cutting him off, but it was the toughest musical act to drop for us. Absolutely. Yes. And his sneakers were the best sneakers I've ever worn.
19: Speaking of cutting things off, some in the audience will be familiar with Miss Rachel, who has also now mm-hmm. weighed in mm-hmm. on this situation. Miss Rachel, she is not herself Jewish. She likes to point out she is married to a Jewish guy and is raising her children Jewish. She is a
18: didn't even know that part. Wow.
19: Yeah, yeah. She is a YouTube for kids phenomenon. She has, I have yeah. never seen views. Now, I don't follow
0: this. Including your own son, who is obsessed with
19: that's
0: her.
19: What I was going to get.
18: Yeah. Gotta cut that off, Buck. No, Miss Rachel for speed.
19: Jimmy Speed is the cutest, most patriotic little redheaded American in the universe, and I love
0: you're
19: him.
0: You're confident
19: more
0: he's
19: than
0: already
19: anything.
0: Patriotic. Your soul, he's got good patriotism bona fide.
19: You look at that kid, you're like, that kid's going to be right wing. That kid loves America. But he also loves Miss Rachel to the point where if I try to get some people say, try this, try that, Angel Studios, or try something from the Daily Wire, mm-hmm. he gets angry and like bangs the remote on the table and wants Miss Rachel again. Miss Rachel has weighed in on this as well. What is it with people on the left making Gaza their thing? Like, Miss Rachel is now all about yeah. supporting Macklemore in his comments about, you know, Gaza and Israel and everything else.
18: Right.
19: Why is the left so obsessed with this right yeah. now?
18: It's the Omni cause, but Gaza has always been, you know, at the top of the Omni cause list. And look, she's done more than just support Macklemore. She has liked comments that were openly anti-Semitic. Later on, she'd be like, oh, I didn't notice what I was liking. I mean, okay. It is stuff like, it's not just, oh, I support the children of Gaza, which is what she keeps selling. That is not at all. She's gone much, much further than that. I didn't know she's raising her kids Jewish. That's a nightmare because, my God, these kids are going to be confused.
19: this is what I mean. But like, look, how can she be raising her kids Jewish? She's married to a Jewish guy. How could she be raising her kids Jewish and then be all about like how Jews are committing genocide in Gaza? Like, I just think it makes sense.
18: Right. No, I definitely can't. But I will say, you know, it's funny that you say, oh, you know, Speed's the most patriotic. And I'm sure that that is true, because you will find that the people who are passionately against Israel will also be passionately against America. Those two things go super hand in hand. I mean, Macklemore has tons of anti-American comments also. He just didn't happen to make the speech at that particular show, but he has a lot of crazy things. He said Bush did 9/11. I mean, he is a lunatic, and it often all goes hand in hand. And you could see it on the right also. The people who are getting into super anti-Israel, you know, commentary always end up becoming anti-America as well, and saying that America is horrible and evil and, you know, really just following the left. Hassan Piker says this kind of stuff all the time. You see it is something that goes hand in hand. So be careful for Speed, not just for being anti-Israel, but anti-America too.
0: We've continued this debate on the show, Buck and I have, about whether Jewish voters, in particular in Michigan, are going to change their voting based on Abdul El-Sayed. If they don't, I think it's fair to say, Carol, like, this is, if you live in Michigan and you're Jewish, like, this is about, like, you've got a guy that is campaigning with people who clearly hate Jewish people and would be fine if Israel is wiped off the face of the earth. That is, like, indisputably true, right? So it's about as aggressive. This isn't like Chuck Schumer's going to protect us or Kamala Harris is married to a Jewish man. Abdul El-Sayed and his supporters, many of them hate Jewish people. What's going to happen with Jewish voters in Michigan? Will it move anybody?
18: I think it will. And I can't tell you who has less faith in liberal Jews than me, because that person doesn't exist. But I think in this particular situation, there are enough moderate Jews in Michigan that will move over and understand what they need to do. I still kind of think El-Sayed pulls it out, unfortunately. And I don't think it'll be enough of the Jewish vote to make a difference. I think Michigan is just a blue state generally. And they've, you know, gone for Trump a couple of times, but that's unusual for them. I hope to be wrong. I hope on election day we find out that he lost. But I do think that Michigan Jews are understanding what they need to do this time. And I think that they are going to have that self-preservation that I think liberal Jews, a lot of the time, they simply don't have that, because they've had this cushy American experience where they've never had to wonder, you know, who hates them or how bad it could get, because they got this freedom of opportunity and they've unfortunately used that to go super left.
19: Go check out the Carol Markowitz Show, everybody. It is fantastic and fabulous. And congrats on the Wall Street Journal editorial this week, Ms. Markowitz. Very fancy.
18: Thank you, guy.
19: Good to see you. Doctors told Alba that pregnancy was impossible for her, but then the impossible happened. She became pregnant. Now, we might see that as a miracle, but to Alba, it was confusing, a huge surprise. She thought pregnancy wasn't possible. Now, suddenly, she was faced with something she just thought was never going to be a part of her life, and she became overwhelmed. It felt like a crisis. But then Alba walked into a preborn network clinic. 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When she saw her baby and heard that tiny heartbeat, everything changed. 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Alba chose life. 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

0: Welcome back in here to Clay and Buck. Got a whole lot more coming up your way, including next hour. Kat Kamak will be with us talking. She's a representative house. She's in the House, and she'll be with us talking about the AI situation. Mike in Illinois, you're a trucker. You want to talk diesel prices, Mike? You are on the air all across the country. What's going on?
1: Happy Friday, fellas. A lot of truckers I know that are independent guys, owner operators, they're starting to park their trucks, and that's not going to be good because that's going to slow things down. Bigger companies, that they're not going to get hurt, but the smaller companies that move, you know, a good amount of freight are going to start slowing down because they're not going to have the capacity to move the freight.
0: That's
2: look. Thank you for the call. The diesel prices, I think, are more significant than the gas prices in general, Buck. And most people don't talk about diesel prices because most people see gas prices because you're filling up your car. But the cost embedded in diesel is directly connected to the cost of many.
0: And diesel's almost at an all-time high right now.
2: Yes.
0: That's not good. It's not good. I wish I could tell you guys now, it's not a big deal. It's not good, but it's not terrible. We'll be okay.
2: I do think that prices are embedded, meaning people have gotten somewhat used to them. We'll talk about it more next.
3: Speaking truth and having fun. Clay Travis and Buck Sexton.
0: Three years ago, terrorists murdered more than 1,200 innocent Israelis and took 250 hostages. Today, as we remember the souls lost on October 7th, Israel is still under threat from terrorists sworn to her destruction, and anti-Semitic hatred and violence continues to rise.
2: While these atrocities received your attention when they occurred and afterwards, there's an ongoing effort to support the vulnerable Jewish population in Israel.
0: Christians and Jews are coming together to boldly stand with Israel through the International Fellowship of Christians and Jews Flags of Fellowship movement. 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
6: It's 2 p.m. on WGY. I'm Dave Langley, and here are the top stories. Six people were taken to hospitals, including a firefighter, and around 60 people were displaced following a fire in an apartment on the second floor at the Towers of Colony complex on Thursday. Fire officials believe the fire started in the kitchen of one of the apartments. Meth, heroin, and cocaine were found in a U-Haul truck in the Valero parking lot on Broadway Wednesday morning. Rotterdam police say the van had not been returned, and they arrested Matthew Bergeron, who had outstanding warrants. President Trump is making an announcement later today at the White House on health care. The event is set to focus on Medicaid drug prices. Meanwhile, Vice President J.D. Vance is heading to Iowa for a rally to campaign for Republicans in the state. Next news in 30 minutes. More of the Clay Travis and Buck Sexton Show in minutes on the Capital Region's breaking news, traffic and weather station, 103.1 and 810 WGY.
7: Checking traffic on Interstate 787. 787 going northbound from the thruway to Route 7. You'll find no delays or issues. Everything is moving up to speed so far this afternoon. And the northway southbound from the Twin Bridges to I-90. You'll find everything is moving up to speed there as well. From the Market 32 Price Chopper Traffic Center, I'm Kenny Dees.
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9: This is Monty Montgomery, producer of Our American Stories. 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
12: The WGY AccuWeather forecast, very pleasant this afternoon, partly sunny and less humid with the high 76. Quite cool tonight under clear skies, the low down to 49. Saturday will be cooler with a mix of clouds and sun, but the better of the weekend days with the high 65. Damp, raw, and cool on Sunday with periods of rain, a high of 59. From the WGY Weather Center, I'm meteorologist Jason Caterina.
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hour of Clay and Buck kicks off now. Last hour before we send you off for what I'm sure will be a fantastic weekend. So we have some things to cover here. Trump has been talking a bit, Clay, about where things stand with the price of gas and diesel. By the way, I just saw a clip of him up on Fox. He's talking about how he says the Russia-Ukraine war has a big part to play in diesel. And just as an aside, it's just such a shame in every sense that that war grinds on. The casualties are in the hundreds of thousands. I think they're going to be approaching a million relatively soon. It has just been carnage and devastation on that Eastern Front. You don't hear about it much. And unfortunately, there has been no movement diplomatically or otherwise to bring it to a conclusion. But the president just brought up that that's playing a role in the price of diesel. Meanwhile, J.D. Vance is out there on the stump as well, and he's talking about doing more for here in the heartland in America, doing more for the communities that feel like they're a bit pinched now financially. So the domestic focus is coming back. But you mentioned something that I would like to get into now. You mentioned earlier in the week, and it is a comparison. As we're looking at these different states, I think it's hard for people who live in no state income tax Texas, or low state income tax places. Like, I think Arizona is maybe 3 or 4%, which is relatively very low. To understand that if you live in Los Angeles or you live in New York City, you're paying 13-14% year in, year out of your income, of your total income to local and state government. And you have this comparison of, this just goes to sort of

0: cost of living stuff and how this this I think affects perceptions of it in a lot of ways. Give us these professional athletes, which obviously we're talking about super high earners and all that, but this is a way to show what kind of numbers we're talking about. Give us the comparison here.
1: Okay, so my big thesis, Buck, would be that where you live in Florida, where I live in Tennessee, where a lot of people live in Texas, and that's not all the states that have zero state income tax, but it's probably the three biggest population states now. Washington State, which is one reason why Bezos went there, initially did not have major state income tax. Now they've added it on. This is from the Wall Street Journal. I'm old school. I'm reading from the newspaper. And they have an editorial headline earlier this week. An NFL tax calculator shows the big hits. And obviously NFL players have high salaries. But listen to this difference. My jaw dropped when I saw this. And they give you a couple of examples. Baltimore Raven quarterback Lamar Alexander used to be a Tennessee senator. Lamar Jackson, he makes about $51 million a year. That's a great dollar figure.
0: Wow.
1: Yeah.
0: That's insane. $51 million a year in salary?
1: Yes.
0: Sorry.
1: $51 million a year in salary. He lives in Maryland. Buck, he pays $5 million in state and local taxes there. If he lived in California, he would owe $6.8 million in state and local taxes. Okay? What if he lived here in Tennessee, where I live? He would owe only $257,920 in state and local taxes. So, now, he doesn't get to choose necessarily where he plays. He's drafted, everything else. He can become a free agent. That gets in the weeds a little bit. But just think about this. If he lived in California and played football, he would owe $6.8 million in state and local taxes. If he lives here in Tennessee where I am, he would owe $257,920. He would have $6.6 million. That's over, what, $500,000 a month extra in his pocket just by living in Tennessee compared to California. Here's another one, Buck. 49ers quarterback Brock Purdy. He is the starting quarterback for San Francisco's football team. He will owe $6.2 million in state and local income taxes. Dallas Cowboys quarterback Dak Prescott obviously lives in Texas. He's going to owe $365,000 in state and local taxes, meaning Brock Purdy is paying $6 million per year, basically more than Dak Prescott is, despite the fact that they make nearly identical salaries. My point on this, when I was reading it, I don't think that we are talking enough about incredibly high net worth individuals and the degree, Buck, that they are going to increasingly bail on these very expensive states. And it doesn't take very many Lamar Jacksons or Dak Prescotts or Brock Purdy's to be changing location for the overall tax base of many of these high tax states, New York, Illinois, California, among them, to collapse. And my question for you, you've moved from New York to Florida. Can you imagine paying $6 million for the privilege of living in California or New York compared to Florida, Texas, or Tennessee? I just can't imagine very many people are going to make this choice.
0: I actually think that that matters a lot less for the $50 million a year earner, because he's already at a point where anybody will tell you this, your lifestyle that, and look, I mean, I don't know how much clay you want to speak to this, but in a lifestyle, if you're worth $10 million net versus $50 million net, doesn't change all that much. The first million is in fact the hardest to make. And the first million feels like you've crossed some big threshold, but for a lot of people who have, let's say they're small business owners and maybe their income is you know, $400,000 or $500,000, you know, they're doing well or whatever. The difference between living in Tennessee and living in California or something like that is enormous in terms of what it actually does to their ability to live the life they want, put money aside, pay their bills. I'll take it down even to somebody who, you know, I'm sure we have a lot of people, who are in that 150. You know, if you're a, now people are going to say that's impossible. If you're a like detective first grade in the NYPD with overtime, you can make like 130, 140. So, you know, you're getting into, so I'm saying $150,000. $150,000 is a great income. And I wasn't making $150,000 until, a handful of years ago, to be honest with you guys, you know, 6-7 years ago, for what I was doing. But the reality of a lot of states is that $150,000 is a great living, or $150,000 is just barely getting by, depending on taxes and cost of living. So if you make $150,000 in Tennessee, you end up with $113,000 after federal taxes. If you live in New York, or if you live in New York or California, Clay, you're at about $100,000. Now that maybe you're like, well, that's how big a deal is that? That $13,000 or $14,000 difference is the difference
1: between people. An extra $1,000 a month can make, yes, a big difference for a lot of people out there when it comes to their expenses. But I actually think the more money you make, the more frustrating it is to just give it away for the privilege of living in a state. And
0: well,
1: so,
0: but if you make $50 million a year, do you care? I mean, this is what I'm trying to say. If you make $1 million a year, it hurts. If you make $50 million a year, because look at all these guys in Silicon Valley, they don't go because they have their options. Well, they make so much money and they're paying 20% on the options.
1: The way that those guys are set up is they're in a different stratosphere, and a lot of people don't understand this. Their money is all in stock, and they borrow against the value, right, of the stock, which allows them to write off the cost. But if you're actually an employee and you are making money, I think that, and look, there are a lot of actors and actresses, entertainers, athletes. There's a lot of business guys still that are salaried in many ways. I think you're going to see, and I would love to see the data fully analyzed. We have some people out there who do really deep dives on this. I bet AI would help as the overall ability to analyze this grows. I would be stunned in a post-COVID world if we're not going to continue to see a lot of people moved, right? One of the things that was important, Buck, you've talked about this before. If you make a lot of money, a lot of people said, I'm not going to risk this. I have to be based in New York, or I have to be based in LA. And then COVID happened and they moved and they saw that their business still worked, that they were still able to run things just as well as if they were in New York or LA or Chicago or wherever it is. I think you're going to continue to see an acceleration in the highest earners, just fed up with. It's one thing if you get great returns, $2. If you told me, hey Clay, you're going to pay 10% and everything will be flawless where you live, maybe some people out there are going to say, hey, you know what, 10%, that's fine. My schools are perfect. It's safe. It's clean. It's flawless. I don't think a lot of people in New York, LA, and Chicago feel like they're getting their money's worth. And I think you're going to see these guys bail. And what it means, Buck, is states like California, Texas, and Florida are going to be getting more and more tax revenue in, which means they're going to be better. The overall quality of life is going to be better. And the people that actually pay for government in New York, California, and Illinois are going to continue to bail. Well, this is why they're chasing people so much already and talking about taxing people if you try to leave, because the budgets don't work. And the budgets are about to get more difficult. I just think this is a big story. The NFL players, to me, kind of illustrate how crazy this is.
0: Well, because of the big numbers, yes. But again, I think a lot of people will suggest that these NFL players, it doesn't really, an extra 10%, you know, they're paying their agents, it doesn't really affect their life, but it does show you how big the number differential is. But also, we're talking about gas prices, Clay. Gas price in California is really different than the, yeah, price of gas in
1: Way
0: Texas.
1: Higher.
0: You know, there's another thing that goes on here, which is that the states, and we had a caller, had a great call earlier this week about this. States have very different average price of gasoline because of policies and really taxes that they have on it. But the craziest thing of all, in some ways, about what are you paying, right? To go back to your analogy, who is the gentleman who's making $50 million a year?
1: Lamar Jackson, Dak Prescott, and Brock Purdy are all making $50 million a year to play quarterback now.
0: So Mr. Brock Purdy, fabulous Brock Purdy, he's making $50 million a year. If he's living in New York or if he's living in California, the extra $6 million, $7 million a year he's paying essentially just goes to the welfare state and the bureaucracy. It does not go to superior services that he and his family use. There was an article earlier this week in the Wall Street Journal about how it is just the assumption of the upper middle class, not rich people, upper middle class in the five boroughs of New York City, that their child is going to have to go to a parochial school, a Jewish religious school, a private school. They cannot put them in the public school system. If you look on the budget, the public school system is, I think it's number one for the New York City budget. I mean, $40,000
1: a year in tax dollars per student in New York City.
0: And it's such a failure that people just assume that they cannot use that system if they have a means out of it. And it's essentially just very expensive government-run daycare for people who can't afford another way out or something. So you're paying a lot more money in these places for oftentimes lesser services and really just greater redistribution of wealth. And I think that cycle is just likely to continue where people who have the mobility, people will say, well, what about, like, half my family still in New York? It's because part of my family won't leave the rest of my family. And, you know, that's, I think it's family and jobs that keeps most people in place when they're unhappy about the financial situation of the state they're in.
1: Yeah, I get a lot of people not being able to leave, but the people who are super mobile, I think, are going to become even less likely to call these places home. Just put a pin in this, and I think it's going to explode, because it is kind of crazy that you might have to give 15% of your income for the privilege of living in New York, LA, or Chicago. And if you don't think, to Buck's point, the city's being run that well, that starts to get really no matter how much money you make, when you see somebody taking millions of your dollars, it actually, you just say, I'm not doing this anymore. I'm moving. Think about what you could do for $6 million. $6 million extra dollars a year? I mean, that is a staggering amount of wealth to just give away to a poorly run city and state government.
0: Well, it's taken. It's not given. It's taken, right? It's not an option.
1: Well, yeah, but it's giving in the sense that you're choosing to stay there and give it to them. And I just think a lot of people are not going to do it. Look, Hard Rock, based in Florida. Awesome company. HardRock.bet/Clay. Buck, 2-0 last night. I told you that Josh Allen and the Bills were going to beat the Lions. Sorry, Lions fans. By more than 5.5, I was right. I told you that the over was going to hit because neither one of these teams had a defense at all, and it did with ease. And as a result, we went 2-0 last night. Great start. I've got a winner for you this weekend. And a lot of you are listening in Indiana. Okay, my winner for you this weekend in college football, I am taking Indiana to blow out Western Kentucky. And for the over to hit, these are two winners for you in college football. You will be able to see this on the Hard Rock app. If you go to hardrock.bet/clay, you will see my bright smiling face right there, and you will be able to play along with us. 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

Back in Clay and Buck, we are rolling through the Friday edition of the program. We appreciate all of you hanging out with us. We are going to be joined by Kat Kamek at the bottom of the hour. She is one of the members of the congressional delegation from Florida representing the University of Florida area. Gators have a big game coming up against Auburn this weekend. She may have a hot take on that, but also, more importantly, what is going on in the state of Florida? How competitive is it going to be? They've got brand new redrawn congressional districts. What should we expect to see in those districts and in turnout in Florida? We will be paying a great deal of attention to that. We also are going to be, I think, hearing from President Trump. He's scheduled to be in the Oval Office at any moment in time, maybe before we finish the program. We got Jen Psaki, Buck, weighing in on Sidney Sweeney. We may have some fun with that as the Sidney Sweeney story continues to refuse to die. All that and more. 800-282-2882. I also want all of you to know that you can get hooked up right now with our friends at Tunnel to Towers and help to make a huge difference in the 25th anniversary year of 9/11. As many different people out there are not talking about the 25th anniversary of 9/11, you can help to ensure that that story continues to be told and that first responders, Gold Star families, and so many others who are putting their lives on the line are taken care of, including a brand new scholarship, the May and George Siller Scholarship, named in honor of Stephen and Frank Siller's parents. 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
2: It's 2:30 on WGY. I'm Dave Lingley, and here are the top stories. Six people were taken to hospitals, including a firefighter, and around 60 people were displaced following a fire in an apartment on the second floor at the Towers of Colony on Thursday. Fire officials believe the fire started in a kitchen. President Trump is set to make a health care announcement later today. The White House event reportedly will be focused on Medicaid drug prices. Governor Hochul today cut the ribbon of the new Belmont Park as it welcomes racing fans for the first time since its closure for reconstruction in 2023, and the reconstruction moved the Belmont Stakes to Saratoga for the past 3 years. On social media, Costco is teasing the return of one of its most popular food court items. However, they did not reveal what that item is, prompting mass speculation. Next news in 30 minutes. More Clay and Buck in minutes on the Capital Region's breaking news. Traffic and Weather Station, 103.1 and 810 WGY.
3: We do have a construction alert this afternoon in Albany. Water Street going eastbound between Orange Street and Colony Street. Alternating lanes will be closed. That's due to construction. And the Northway southbound from Ushers Road to the Twin Bridges, you'll find that everything is moving up to speed. From the Market 32 Price Chopper Traffic Center, I'm Kenny Dees.
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7: The WGY AccuWeather forecast, partly sunny, pleasant and less humid for a Friday afternoon with a high 76. Clear, cooler tonight, the low all the way down to 49. Now Saturday will be cooler with a mix of clouds and sun. The better of the weekend days, though, the high 65. Sunday, a crockpot day with periods of rain that'll be damp, raw, and cool with a high 59. From the WGY Weather Center, I'm meteorologist Jason Caterina.
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17: All right, welcome back into Clay and Buck. Congresswoman Kat Kamak represents Florida's 3rd District, home of the Gators. My wife is a Gator, so go Gators. She serves on the House Energy and Commerce and Agriculture Committees. She also has a new piece up on National Review on why China wants America afraid of AI. Congresswoman Kamak, thanks for being with us. I think first time on the show. We've been talking a lot about AI, and Clay and I are... We think that there's fear mongering going on, just to come out right away. We think that people are doing the AI is going to kill all of us. It's Skynet thing. And while I don't pretend to be good at tech, I'm like the furthest thing from a MacGyver or a computer programmer. I do know when people are lying to me and something is up. Why are you taking this position, or walk us through this position, that it makes no sense and China wants us to be scared of AI?
18: Yeah, no, great to be with you guys. And I mean, come on, let's be real. You have met some of my colleagues, and artificial intelligence is the least type of intelligence that I'm worried about when it comes to Capitol Hill. Some would say we're not sending our best, and this week proved that. Serving on energy and commerce, I saw repeatedly in a markup, honestly, for hours, they were reading off what sounded like a Hollywood script. They literally took a piece out of The Terminator and made it seem like, oh my gosh, this guy is falling. We're not going to control anything anymore. This is the end of humanity as we know it. It was incredible fear mongering, but it was a little too close to Hollywood, which I have to remind some of my colleagues. They didn't just give us Terminator. They gave us Sharknado. So not everything is real, right? And it's really rich coming from people who don't understand artificial intelligence. I mean, the same people who are slamming it are also quietly asking me to help them download apps on their phone and reset, you know, their computer password. I mean, it's just a huge delta when it comes to the working knowledge of what AI is and isn't. And then they conflate in things like data centers, you know, and the surveillance state, as they like to call it. So we have a lot of education to do on Capitol Hill.
0: I think what you said is really important, which is it's one thing to have regulation. It's another thing to have regulation from a lot of people that have no earthly idea what AI is. And the analogy I've made is back in the day when the internet started to take off, one of the smartest things largely that Congress did and that politicians did was kind of take a step back and say, let's let this technology evolve. And then we can make choices as we understand what it's actually going to represent. So you don't basically destroy the industry before it starts. I saw where Elon Musk just said he thinks AI alone could double the growth rate next year of the overall American economy. It's a pretty big deal. Do you think Congress is going to be smart? Usually betting on Congress not to do anything is a pretty good bet, right? There's a lot of time where there's a lot of talking and no actual action. Or do you think Congress, because of the political pressure, is going to be forced in some way to jump in and maybe make the situation worse than if they did nothing?
18: So a couple of things there. Yeah, there's a lot of fear, certainly, and people in Washington. And again, I say this with a bit of a bless your heart mentality to some of my colleagues. You know, I remember last year, one of them actually asked me, is AI artificial intelligence or is it artificial insemination? And they were having trouble really understanding the basics.
0: It's a very big difference, big difference, by the way.
17: Yep.
0: Yeah.
18: Yeah. That was a fun conversation, as you can imagine. But I mean, the swamp creatures are candidly, there's a bunch of chicken crap politicians in Washington, and they get about, 50 calls into their offices, and they feel compelled to do something. And we all know that a knee-jerk reaction is the worst thing that you could do, particularly as we're talking about technology that's going to drive the next century. And so, of course, I agree with Elon that this could absolutely double our economic input or output. And so there has to be some thought put into this, but it starts with basic understanding. And, I know that particularly for the left, they have never seen an industry that they didn't want to regulate the hell out of and into oblivion, which I think is why it's so important we do things like the RAINS Act, which would be the largest regulatory reform effort in American history. But also just taking incremental steps. I think it's fine to chalk the field, level the playing field. That's what our free market system is all about. But when you interject this populist idea of we have to do something right now because it's what's trending on X, that's bad policy. And we need continuity. No one's going to make $500 billion of capital investment into any industry if they think that, that playing field, that regulatory regime is going to either destroy the industry or change every administration. So we've got to have some thought put into this. And it's just going to require people being willing to go and talk to people and have those difficult conversations and then get educated on it.
17: Representative Kamak, let me ask you about data centers, because, things might be getting a little too chummy online for you these days with everyone thinking you're great. And now you weigh on data centers and people are going to flip out at you. So just get ready for that in either direction. As you know, you can't make everybody happy with the data centers thing. But we've been dealing with this, by the way, because I keep saying the data centers are coming. The data centers should be regulated, or rather there should be regulations, state, local regulations, right, about them. In Florida, Governor DeSantis signed Senate bill. Obviously, you're a Florida representative. Signed Bill 484, which went into effect just this past July. So there's utility ratepayer protections. Data centers are okay, but they have to not cause everyone to have higher electricity bills, use reclaimed water, foreign ownership restriction, and then local restrictions are okay too about zoning. Obviously, you don't want like a data center to necessarily be across from a church or a school or whatever. To me, this feels like it solves the issue. Why are people, where are you on this? Are you upset about the spread of the data centers generally? Do you want regulations on them? How should we deal with this problem? Because it gets a ton of debate online these days.
18: Yeah, a couple things on this. I agree wholeheartedly with Governor DeSantis. And I think what he did in leading the state legislature on this issue to make sure that people's rates don't get jacked up, that the water has to be recirculated and that technology exists today. We've seen reclaimed water, of course, become the thing that has to be used rather than a fresh pull from the aquifer. That's all very common sense. And as someone who is a constitutional conservative, small government advocate, I really believe in local control. And if a community says we don't want these here, then dang it, they should zone it as such, and they should have the right to do that. And of course, in Washington this week, we passed the Ratepayer Protection Act, which says that any permitted project has to account for their own energy. They have to absorb that cost. They cannot pass that into the community in which they're setting up shop. But if a community says no data centers, then they absolutely have the right to say no data centers. You also have communities that say, hey, come on in, and they should be able to do that. It's completely about local control for me. But the thing that's a little concerning is two things. One, most of the information online right now that we see in the ecosystem around data centers, it is actually Chinese. It's Chinese propaganda. I've talked to so many experts in this space, and they are signatures of the CCP in the work product that they put out. And so while everyone is upset about China buying farmland, they seem to be okay with being influenced by our number one adversary. And so I caution people, hey, what are you sharing? Are you actually out there sharing information that was created by the CCP? Because of course, we know we're in the middle of a very heated cognitive war between the United States and the CCP. And this is a very effective way that they have undermined a lot of industries for the United States. So a lot of people aren't aware that this is actually our adversaries pushing this information out there. And the second thing is people are really, they don't understand that data centers are the cloud. They think all of a sudden that AI data centers are just powering AI. It's Netflix. It's all the streaming. It's your email. It is everything that is in the cloud. And we've known this for, decades, to be honest, but I think that has been slow to catch on. So just, I would say there has to be an effort to really understand the cognitive warfare. Right now, they're running simulations of digital twins on members of Congress and their districts, and they're doing a really good job of it and really turning Americans into foot soldiers for the CCP cause, which I think is insane. But nobody wants to talk about it because, again, they're scared that they're only going to get in a soundbite and, you know, elections are on the line. But I think it's honest, and I think it's really important that we tell the truth about what is and what isn't at stake here. And this is much bigger than just a data center. This is our national security at risk here.
0: Kat, you're in state of Florida, which has turned very red. DeSantis and the legislature put in place a new map with the possibility of potentially four more Republican seats being added. There's also a Senate race that is taking place and the governor's race as well. What are you seeing on the ground in Florida, not only in your own district, but across the state? And how optimistic or pessimistic are you as we sit about 6 weeks from Election Day?
18: Yeah, I don't particularly care to BS people, and I'm not going to come out and say that things are hunky-dory. I don't think that they are. I think that Republicans have not done near enough to advance the America First agenda, and I'm the first one to say that. I think there have been good things that have happened, you know, a $50 billion investment in rural health care, you know, locking in low taxes for Americans. I think there's been an incredible amount of work done, but not enough to really undo the damage that we've seen over the last couple of decades of big growth in government. And so when I talk to folks back home, when I catch them at a Gator game, you know, they're saying, what in the world are we doing with $6, you know, a gallon for diesel? What are we doing about these gas prices? And if you're under the age of, you know, 45, you know, you're worried about housing and you see the Fed just jacking the rate up a little bit. That's a problem. And I think anyone who runs away from that is being disingenuous and a bit of a BSer. And if I know one thing about the American people, and particularly Floridians, is that we don't like the BSers. Just, you know, stay it straight. And so we have to do a much better job, I think, broadly, not just in Florida, but around the country, of saying, yes, there was stuff that was good that was done in Washington. The Senate has completely screwed the pooch, candidly. But we need to make sure that we're lining up to do more, because people look at their grocery bills, they're looking at their prescription drug prices, they're looking at things and they're saying, man, I don't know. And I think you're going to see some people stay home as a result, while I think there's a lot of anger on the left, because those people on the left would much rather see our country fail than the president succeed. And so it's really coming down to an America First versus an America Last agenda in Florida. And I'm nervous, but we're also workhorses. So we're going to get out there and make sure we get everyone out to vote in November, because our country's at stake.
17: I'll be out there voting for Florida folks, or the folks that are running in my district. So that'll be coming up in a bit here. Representative Kamak, thank you for what you do. My wife says anybody who is a Gator or represents the Gators in any capacity has to be a good person. So there we are. Thanks for being here.
18: I love it. Well, of course. I mean, we're playing Auburn, and we're going to dominate, because that's what the Gators do. So come up and spend a day in the swamp with us. We'll take you to a game.
17: Sounds great. As long as our Auburn fans don't come after us with pitchforks and torches now. Thank you so much.
0: It's
17: going to
0: be a good game in Auburn this weekend.
17: Thank you.
0: I think so.
17: Thanks so much. You know, we were just talking about data centers, everybody, and technology and what's going on. Things are changing so fast. And you may not know this, but there's a lot of information available about you online right now, way more than you want. These data brokers, they gather it. They get it from all these different sites and all these things, and it just grows over time. And it's a treasure trove for two problems in your life. One, people just annoying you because they can call you. They know what you like to buy. They know where you live. They, you know, all this stuff. Even worse than the annoying calls, though, the scammers. Because they'll use your information to try to pretend that, you know, they're the IRS, or, you know, there's some money that you owe and it's going to destroy your credit. All these scams, they target you based on that information that they find about you online. 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

0: Welcome back in, Clay and Buck, final segment of the week. Encourage you guys to go sign up for the podcast. You can also, great network, can also check us out on YouTube. Earlier this week, I did a fun discussion, sit down with a former University of Tennessee and Auburn, since we were talking about Auburn playing Florida. I know Bruce Pearl's going to be there. A former basketball coach who has a lot of different interesting opinions that align with many on this program. Thought about running as a senator from Alabama. Bruce Pearl did. And here is a little cut. This is going to be in the podcast network. If you're interested in just hearing from someone with a sports background who has also moved into the world of politics a bit, here is me and Bruce Pearl, a clip of what that sounds like that will be in the podcast network this weekend.
1: I got asked a question by a faculty athletic representative during the interview. She said, "Coach, take me back to your locker room.
0: Yep.
1: I want to hear you tell your players that you're leaving Southern Indiana, thanking them for everything, and you're coming into Middle Tennessee. I want to hear what that sounds like."

0: sounds like. I started the answer and I got all choked up. I couldn't leave. And I left it and I told my wife, I said, I'm not taking the job. She's lost. Have you lost your mind?
1: So a discussion about how do you make choices about jobs, sports, why they matter, all those things, that'll be in the podcast network. So if you're going to be on the road, if you're running around, we have so much amazing stuff in that podcast network, Buck, that is really pretty extraordinary, the amount of shows that you can check out.
2: Are my wife's Florida Gators going to be very good this year?
1: I don't think
2: football?
1: So.
2: Oh, that's sad.
1: They've got a new coach. I mean, they're better, I think, than they have been the past couple of years. But I do not think this is going to be a big year for them. But they are 2.5-point favorites, hardrock.bet/clay, on the road against Auburn. And we will see. This will be a good test for exactly how much better they might be.
2: Will the Miami Hurricanes have a bunch of 35-year-olds on the roster again this year, or is that just a one-time thing?
1: Miami is going to be very good. I don't remember them having a ton of 35-year-olds, but I
2: how
1: do
2: old
1: think
2: was the quarterback?
1: The Hurricanes are going to be good. The quarterback was maybe like 25 or 26.
2: Carson might as well be 35, buddy. Okay, that's a.
1: I mean, he's definitely not 20 years old, and yeah, not 18 years old like the University of Tennessee's quarterback will be. And I saw my camera just go crazy here. So if you were watching on social on the YouTube, you might have whiplash right now. So hopefully they managed to just switch to you because the camera just it looks like it's possessed. It was spinning around.
2: So you're watching football all weekend. I'm finishing Young Washington. That's basically where we're heading, I think.
1: You're watching Young Washington. Yep. I will be watching football all day Saturday, all day Sunday, and today, homecoming game for the Middle Travis son. So we're going to be at a high school football game tonight.
2: That sounds like American. A lot of fun. A little Friday Night America. Lights action, courtesy yes. of the Travis family.
1: For sure. Can't wait. See y'all on Fox News, by the way, in 2 minutes.
3: Speaking truth and having fun. 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
11: It's 3 p.m. on WGY. I'm Dave Langley, and here are the top stories. Former Schenectady special ed teacher Patty Tashman faces up to a year in jail for dragging a six-year-old boy who was having behavioral issues out of a kindergarten classroom by his ankles and kicking him in a vestibule in March. Prosecutors say that testimony is according to witnesses and video footage. Tashman was found guilty of endangering the welfare of a child and harassment in a bench trial. President Trump is set to make a health care announcement later today. The White House event will reportedly be focused on Medicaid drug prices. Governor Hochul today cut the ribbon of the new Belmont Park as it welcomes racing fans for the first time since its closure for reconstruction in 2023. And reconstruction moved the Belmont Stakes to Saratoga for the past 3 years. Next news in 30 minutes. The Sean Handy Show is next on the Capital Region's breaking news, traffic and weather station, 103.1 and 810 WGY.
12: Good afternoon. The Northway northbound, we're seeing some congestion as you're passing alternate Route 7 and heading towards the Twin Bridges. Some of that traffic's backing up on alternate Route 7 westbound approaching the Northway. In Troy, we're seeing a little bit more traffic than typical for this time of day filling in alternate Route 7. The thruway's looking relatively problem-free both directions between Albany and Schenectady. From the Mark 32 Price Shopper Traffic Center, I'm Ryan Roman.
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16: The WGY AccuWeather forecast, very pleasant this afternoon, partly sunny and less humid with the high 76. Quite cool tonight under clear skies, the low down to 49. Saturday will be cooler with a mix of clouds and sun, but the better of the weekend days with the high 65. Damp, raw, and cool on Sunday with periods of rain, a high of 59. From the WGY Weather Center, I'm meteorologist Jason Caterina.
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0: it might be a better use of Democratic focus and time to perhaps focus on cabinet-level officials for impeachment as opposed to the president himself.
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1: All right, thank you, Scott Shannon. Thanks to all of you for being with us. Write down our toll-free telephone number if you want to be a part of the program. It is 800-941-SEAN if you want to be a part of the program. Before I get started into what I'm going to be talking about, I want to talk a little bit about what we discussed yesterday. We had Steve Moore on TV last night. Because there's so much good news on the economy, and I know you're not going to hear it anywhere else. And I'm hearing it, that things in Iran are going a little bit better than anybody else in the legacy media mob is telling you. We'll know more in a week or two. Just remember I just said that to you, okay? Because we're kind of usually ahead of the curve on things like this. And it's frustrating to me when we get good news on the economy that the legacy media mob, which is nothing but an extension of the press offices of every DSA candidate, radical Democratic candidate out there, will never, ever give you good news. And by the way, Steve Moore rightly pointed out this is news that they normally would report because it comes from the U.S. Census Bureau. And how many of you have heard anywhere else that America's poverty rate is now at an all-time low? You know, how many of you have heard that minorities in America now under President Trump's policies have seen the biggest drop in poverty, including Native Americans, African Americans, Hispanic Americans? Have you heard that anywhere else? How many of you have heard that household income for African Americans saw the single largest gain relative to any other group? You hear that anywhere, Linda? You hear it anywhere else but this show? I don't think so.
2: Definitely
1: maybe some
2: not.
1: Other talk show hosts but that are conservative. Maybe the great one. I don't know. How many of you have heard, in fact, another record, U.S. household income, now adjusted for inflation, is now higher that at any point since 1967. How many of you have heard that? How many of you recall that before COVID in Donald Trump's first term, if you remember, the economy was booming, record low unemployment for the following demographics: African Americans, Hispanic Americans, Asian Americans, women in the workplace, African American youth unemployment. How many of you even remember that or even heard about that unless you've been a regular listener to this program? How many of you now know that the Atlanta Fed, now they were predicting 4.4% GDP growth in the third quarter. They're usually considered accurate. Now they have raised their prediction to 5.1%. Let me put that in perspective for you. That would be double the average growth under Joe Biden. And this, you know, recession affordability crisis has been nothing but a big lie. Democrats have been predicting from the day that Donald Trump went in there, inheriting the crappy economy under Joe Biden. America is coming back. America's booming. Now, you might say, well, the Iranian situation, but you're right to be concerned about it. And yes, it is has gotten on longer than anybody would like or anyone predicted. However, it will come to a resolution one way or the other. It is not going to be a forever war. And as per the Trump doctrine, you've not seen boots on the ground, have you? You're not going to. The stock market has been breaking records. People's 401ks, their retirement plans, have completely recovered from the massive losses that took place under Joe Biden. Just this week, unemployment claims, quote, fell again unexpectedly. It's always unexpectedly when it's Donald Trump. So as this campaign unfolds in the next 46 days, and you're going to hear the doom and gloom and negativity from the far left, and they're going to try what they always try every 2 and 4 years to scare you. And the legacy media mob will echo their lies and their propaganda and their misinformation and their distortion. Just know when you hear it, if you've heard it here, that they are lying. We're not lying to you. We're telling you the truth. Now, back to our discussion over the entire week, that doesn't mean Republicans are perfect. It does not. But they're not DSA. They're not supporting shredding the Constitution. At the end of the day, all of you listening to me right now will make your own decision. I can't do that for you. I just hope you choose wisely. And if you're not supporting abolishing the U.S. Senate, if you're not supporting the idea of not electing a president in the future, that Democrats will elect them, and packing the courts and offering amnesty for illegals and abolishing our borders and abolishing ICE and ending all deportation and defunding the Department of War and eliminating cash bail and abolishing every prison and every police department. And then, of course, the public ownership of most corporations, and you're not supporting, you know, the wealth tax to fund a new Green Deal, which we'll get to in a moment. We have an estimate now how much that insanity will cost. It will blow your mind. I'll get to that. If your candidate on a basic level, I mean, this is basic, doesn't mean they're courageous. It just means they are not supporting the destruction of America as we know it and the shredding of our Constitution. That has to be a top priority, because we have not lived in times like this before, where the stated policy of a party that controls the party is what I just told you. That's never happened before. And that should be chilling and scary and frightening to everybody listening to this program. We have new news on the radicalized left, front page of the New York Post, the cover of the New York Post today, with friends like these. Well, but you know what? Before I get to that, I had on TV last night a woman. Her name is Elizabeth Carter. We had her and her husband on. She, though, is a Democrat. He's a Republican. And Dennis is his name. And they lost their son, William, and their daughter-in-law, Jennifer. Elizabeth is a lifelong Democrat. Elizabeth is only 50 years old. This young couple were only married 16 days. They were killed by a Biden-Harris-Mayorkas illegal that got their legal, quote, rig license, their, you know, CDL licenses, as it's referred to, in Gavin Newsom's communist California. Nobody's asked Gavin, of course. Well, if you can find him, he's never there anyway. He's the absentee governor. But because of Biden, Harris, Mayorkas and their policies that I said is the most preventable national security disaster in history, another person has been killed. Just like Democrats wouldn't stand for the families of Lake and Riley and Rachel Morin and little 12-year-old Jocelyn Nungary. You know, here's a lifelong Democrat, and she said she is ashamed of her party. Because, remember, her son was 16 days married. She's 50 years old, told me she was dreaming of having her grandchildren. She went from the happiest moment in her life, she said last night. I don't like to do these interviews, but they're necessary, unfortunately. Because I've spoken to the family of Lake and Riley. I've interviewed the mother of Rachel Morin. I've interviewed the mother of little Jocelyn Nungary and many others, angel families, angel moms, they're referred to. Listen to this lifelong Democrat who lost her son 6 days after he married the love of his life.
2: 16 days after they were married, Billy, Jenny, and her cat, Bert, were killed. They lost the Russian roulette game our government is forcing them to play. We allowed 10 million people in under Biden. How is there a different suggestion as to how to process them other than the same way they came into the country, en masse, leaving? I have to say, as a lifelong Democrat, I am ashamed of what my party is doing.
3: Well, they don't care.
4: Gentlemen's time.
1: Ask yourself this question, listening to that. And again, these are the hardest interviews. I love my job. I find this the most difficult part of my job, having to interview parents that have lost their children. I have children. I've tried to put myself in their position. You can't fully do that. But it, you know, in almost every case, my experience has been that these parents never recover. They're never the same. I think most of you that are listening that are parents would relate to that part of it. It is heart-wrenching. Heart-wrenching. Linda, how many people have we interviewed over the years? How many angel moms and dads have we interviewed over the years? A ton.
4: Way too many.
1: They have blood on their hands. I've been saying that for years. It's despicable. You think anyone's going to take the time in the legacy media mob and ask Joe, what do you say to Elizabeth Carter? What words would you like to offer her? Because you said you did everything you could possibly do. I have the clip of it. Joe Biden, I did everything I could do to secure the border. And then the big lie they kept telling, the border's closed, border's secure. I won't play it again. I've played it a million times. But listen to Biden. I did everything I could do to secure the border. Donald Trump gets in there. We've had 16 straight months of not one immigrant being illegal released into this country. Not one. He didn't do everything he could. He's lying when he says this. Listen.
5: With executive authority, or is there more you could do? Absence.
6: Not all I can do. Give me the power. I've asked for the very day I got in office. Give me the border control. Give me the people. Give me the people, the judges. Give me the people who can stop this and make it worse for us.
1: Yeah, okay. Well, he had the authority, as proven by Donald Trump, because he didn't need legislation. He needed a commitment. Every day he went out, Harris went out, Mayorga went, borders closed, borders secure, borders closed, borders secure. Every night I'd show you on TV the images of the illegals crossing into our country. Unvetted, over 200 countries, known terrorists, murderers, rapists, child molesters, other violent criminals, cartel members, gang members. Now Tom Homan's trying to clean up this mess. Trump is trying to clean up this mess. They're doing it. They've been very effective at it. But it's also like finding a needle in a haystack. And then they get, what, Doc

0: for it and threatened for it and called Nazi and Gestapo for it. That's on the ballot in 46 days. And you're going to tell me that, maybe there's not one Republican supporting that DSA agenda I laid out for you. You're going to tell me that on this issue alone, keeping the border secure, Democrats want open borders amnesty. DSA controls that party. This is on the ballot in 46 days. I didn't have the heart to ask Elizabeth Carter last night if it's changed her political views. I didn't want to make it political. She lost her son, who was married 16 days, to her daughter-in-law. I didn't want to go there. If you want to fault me for that, fault me for that. I plead guilty. I actually just wanted to cry for this family. Like, I want to cry for the family of Lake and Riley, Rachel Morin, mother of five, 12-year-old Jocelyn Nungary, brutally raped and dumped in the Rio Grande. How do you think her mother Alexis's life is going now? I think she's doing great. Think she wakes up every morning. What do you think she thinks of first thing when she opens her eyes? I think I have a pretty good idea what she's thinking about. How do you live with that? I don't know. That might be my breaking point in life. I think I'm tough. I don't know. I'm not that tough. That's hard. That's what's at stake in 46 days. That one issue alone, Donald Trump keeping the border secure. One issue alone, to me, is worth all of you committing in your mind, heart, and soul that you are going to go out and do your part and vote in this midterm election. 800-941-SHAWN, if you want to be a part of the program. I say this, we will get the government we deserve. Please rise to the occasion, right? This moment is calling for Americans that love our country and Constitution to stand together against this insanity. I've been telling you for a long time, Pure Talk, my cell phone provider, a veteran-owned company, is by far the best wireless company out there. 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
0: Hey, did you know that your car can be a spy? Let me tell you a true story proving this. 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No accidents, no tickets. So he started digging to find out who reported him. It was his own car. Every hard break, every fast merge, every late night taco run. Now his automaker logged it all, sold it to a data broker, and the broker then sold it to his insurance company. Now he requested the file. It was hundreds of pages, and General Motors just agreed to pay $12.75 million to the state of California over this exact thing. These data brokers, they're selling your habits to anybody. 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
13: You'll love this. An Arkansas Democrat, Hallie Schaffner, has said that she would trade five Americans for one illegal immigrant on a farm because she claimed they work harder than Americans. Made it about farm labor. Every farmer will tell you at one point we did or still do employ undocumented immigrants. You believe that? TSA Democratic congressional candidate vows to bring Mexico's fight against imperialism to the U.S. Congress. DSA House candidate Claire Valdez celebrating Mexico's Independence Day in a social media post saying that she was strengthened by the country's history. Again, a DSA candidate. There are over 40 on the ballot this year in 46 days. 250 elected since 2019. They will shred your constitution.
14: It's 3:30 on WGY. I'm Dave Lingley, and here are the top stories. Troy City Council voted unanimously to expand flock camera data rules despite privacy concerns. License plate reader data can now be kept for 72 hours.

0: instead of 48, but Mayor Carmela Mantello could still veto the measure. Governor Hochul today cut the ribbon of the new Belmont Park as it welcomes racing fans for the first time since its closure for reconstruction in 2023. Improvements include a brand new five-story grandstand and newly accessible green space. Saratoga Racecourse hosted the Belmont Stakes from 2024 to this year while the reconstruction was taking place. Some of music's biggest names will be in Las Vegas this weekend for the iHeartRadio Music Festival. BTS, Benson Boone, Snoop Dogg, Muse, and Major Lazer will be hitting the stage over today and Saturday. Both nights will also stream on Disney Plus and Hulu. Next news in 30 minutes. 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
1: Good afternoon. The Northway northbound, we're seeing some congestion as you're passing alternate Route 7 and heading towards the Twin Bridges. Some of that traffic's backing up on alternate Route 7 westbound approaching the Northway. In Troy, we're seeing a little bit more traffic than typical for this time of day filling in alternate Route 7. The throughway's looking relatively problem-free both directions between Albany and Schenectady. From the Mark 32 Price Chopper Traffic Center, I'm Ryan Roman.
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4: The WGY Acme with the forecast, partly sunny, pleasant and less humid for a Friday afternoon with a high 76. Clear, cooler tonight, the low all the way down to 49. Now Saturday will be cooler with a mix of clouds and sun. The better of the weekend days, though, the high 65. Sunday, a crockpot day with periods of rain that'll be damp, raw, and cool with the high 59. From the WGY Weather Center, I'm meteorologist Jason Caterina.
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0: Here's to 25 years on the radio. Happy anniversary, Sean.
3: All right, 25 till the top of the hour. Thank you, Scott Shannon. Yes, 25 years in syndication, but really thank you to all of you. I actually want to talk about this later. I'll get to that when I can. And really, really express my deep appreciation, gratitude. It's been humbling. 25 years in syndication, 30 years finished in October on the Fox News Channel. Never thought it would happen, but we'll get to that. Batavia, Illinois. Okay, imagine you're there. It's 2:40 a.m. in the morning. Woman sees a flashlight, a shadow, outside her window. Police say the man in her backyard was a registered sex offender. Military court convicted this guy in 2024. He'd taken a sailor's key card and let himself into her bedroom, watched her sleep. How creepy is that? He never met the woman in Batavia. He saw her on social media. And guess what? He was able to research her. He was able to find her home address and pay for it. Researched. Let me translate that. There's a people search site that will sell a report on every one of you listening to me for about $2. They see online. They see a picture. I don't know. They think you're attractive. They find something appealing about you. For $2, that report that they pay will give them your home address, your phone number, your relatives' numbers, everywhere you've lived. Okay, how do you clean this information, your personal information, out so these data brokers are not making money and selling it to God knows, they don't even know who they're selling it to? That's where Incogni comes in. 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I want to go to one other thing. First, I want to go back to this issue of AI. I'm not going to spend a lot of time on this. If you go back to March of this year, Bernie Sanders, AOC, they proposed legislation to impose this moratorium on AI development. Didn't get a lot of attention at the time. Sanders saying that the new technology could, quote, threaten even our survival on the planet. Really? Artificial intelligence, Bernie says, Grandpa Bernie, will impact our economy, our democracy, our private rights, our emotional well-being, our environment, and even our very survival as human beings on this planet. AOC then followed. Remember, I told you, I figured it out, that this fight the oligarchy tour on their private jet was really about Bernie, too old to run for president again, handing off the mantle of crazy communist to AOC. AOC followed Sanders to the podium. Just minutes into her remarks, she quoted OpenAI CEO Sam Altman as saying, quote, AI will probably lead to the end of the world. Well, then why is he involved in this business? He feels that strongly about it. Doesn't have to make money on it, does he? Does anybody remember the wild-eyed predictions that these two Democratic lunatics, this DSA movement, were making about global warming only a decade ago? Because I have the information right here. And Uncle Bernie, Grandpa Bernie, back when he was running for president in 2016 at one of the Democratic primary debates, once said the following. He said, quote, "The scientists are telling us that if we don't act incredibly boldly within the next 6 or 7 years," again, this is 2016, that would be, well, let's see, what year is it? That'd be 10 years ago. "Within the next 6 to 7 years, there will be irreparable damage done, not just to Nevada, not just to Vermont or Massachusetts, but to the entire world. We're fighting for the future of this planet and the new Green Deal." So according to Bernie Sanders in 2016, we only had 6 or 7 years before irreparable damage was done to the entire world. Go back, Al Gore, Earth for the Unbalanced. You know, the snow caps on Mount Kilimanjaro will melt. New York is going to be underwater. New York City. No, none of that happened. So all of that was supposed to happen in 6 or 7 years, according to Grandpa. AOC said about global warming in 2019. Millennials and Gen Z and all these folks that come after us are looking up, and we're like saying that the world is like going to end in like 12 years if we like don't address like climate change. So according to AOC in 2019, we had 12 years left before you're all dead. That's 2031. That too will be proven wrong. Why would anyone listen to the same crazy people who keep telling us over and over and over again, if you don't do what we say, we're all going to die? And every prediction, Al Gore, they just doubled that. First, everyone forgets this. Time, Newsweek magazine cover, the coming ice age. That was in the 70s. Then we're going to burn to death. That was global warming. Then they just came up with generic climate change to scare you. But really to advance, what do you think the new Green Deal, does the new Green Deal have anything to do with the environment? No, it has to deal with changing America top down, and making it unrecognizable. That's why I said in 46 days, they want to shred the Constitution, which leads us to the crazy leftist Democrats. So let's go to the New York Post front cover today with friends like these, .. Democratic darling Hassan Piker says America pound for pound is a bigger terrorist than Al-Qaeda. This guy said that he was invited on the campaign trail with Abdul El-Sayed running in Michigan. Let's play what he said.
4: Said that America is the top dog in terrorism.
5: Yes.
4: Do you think America then is worse than Al-Qaeda?
5: Pound for pound, as far as the number of deaths, yes, we have caused tremendous terror all around the world. I think that that is not only terror that we are waging on regular civilians in nations in the periphery, but it's also having consequences on ourselves. It's having dramatic consequences on the home front.
3: Now, Hassan Piker, again, BFF with Senate candidate Abdul El-Sayed, also said that the Middle East would be more stable if Iran had nuclear weapons. How stupid is this man? Listen.
4: Do you think the Middle East would be more stable if Iran had a nuclear weapon?
5: I believe yes. I think that the Middle East would be more stable. Having said that, once again, I'm not advocating. I'm not trying to, send Iran enriched nuclear uranium, nuclear grade enriched uranium. But with respect to Iran, I think the nuclear conversation is a distraction. Time and time again, they have shown the Iranian government, regardless of whether you want to trust them or not, you can just look at their actions, have proven that they are utilizing the conversation of enriched uranium as a point of leverage to bring America back to the table to get sanctions relief.
3: No, they've been the number one state sponsor of terror if you look at their actions. Now, it's very interesting. We saw this with AOC. She began the effort of, she probably just looked at the polling and they realized that this DSA agenda is not going over very well with all of you, the people that make this country great, the American people. And she said on Meet the Press, oh, no, that was woke 1.0 crazy. And then Bernie Sanders followed. Nobody supports defunding, dismantling the police. No, that's a lie. Meanwhile, what they're really saying is, you know what? We got to stop telling people what we really believe, lie, like Abigail Spanberger did, and we'll get elected that way, and then we'll implement our crazy. And here's, you know, and then it was followed up by six-gender Tallarico. He's been defending six genders all throughout this campaign to, what, a week, week and a half ago? And then he realized, uh-oh, this isn't going over well in Texas. I better back off that. I was making a math error, whatever dumb excuse he made. Or God is non-binary, I misspoke. Or I'm a Christian that doesn't like Christianity. You know, in his position, you know, biological men playing women's sports and all trans people should have access to abortion, even biological men. I didn't know they had a uterus. I didn't know they could bear children. You know, how dare I? Now Abdul El-Sayed, who was on with Liberal Joe, who said, well, Hassan Piker, he's not a big part of my campaign. Yeah, he was a big part of his campaign. And according to his BFF, Hassan Piker, Piker claims that it was Abdul El-Sayed asking him to go out and campaign for him. It seemed to be by his side. Now he's just some random, you know, podcast guy from California. He's not a part of my campaign. I'm not going to condemn him, even though he said America deserved 9/11 and other horrible things. Listen.
6: And Hassan Piker was in the news again yesterday. I think you were critical of what he said about Al-Qaeda and the United States. And the comparison, you have said though, oh, he's just a California streamer. He was a California streamer who's actively engaged in your primary campaign. Don't you think that's disingenuous just to call him like a California streamer when you know the guy, you campaign with the guy? He was a big part of your campaign.
7: It wasn't a big part of my campaign. We had him to Michigan once. People in the course of a campaign, and you know this, Joe, will have conversations with all kinds of people. And to me, it's really important not just to have a conversation with an individual. You know, I'm on your show, Joe, because I want to talk to the audience who's watching you right now. And the problem in our democracy too often is we say who we cannot talk to rather than asking how do we bring these folks back into an electoral fold.
3: Come on the show. Abdul El-Sayed, you want to have a conversation? Have it with me. I want that conversation. Linda, don't you think that'd be very, very good TV and radio? I think it'd be great TV and radio.
8: No, I don't want him anywhere near our show.
3: Oh, why is that?
8: Because unlike him, I'm honest about how I feel, and I don't like him. I don't want to give him a platform. I don't want to hear what he has to say.
3: I am inviting him on the show. I'm making an executive host decision here.
8: What's a new phrase of the day, huh?
3: Yeah, kind of. Just like we've invited him on TV. Well, no answer. Isn't that amazing? But, you know, in Piker, you know, his BFF arguing in an interview that the U.S. military committed more terrorism than Al-Qaeda. Unbelievable. These people, their moral compass is so distorted, it is frightening. Now, getting back to what's in play in 200, I'm looking at something. What's in play in 46 days? The DSA, they're socialist, everything's free, government guaranteed salary and jobs and daycare and retirement and healthy food and health care and on and on and on. Well, there's a price tag to it. What do you think it is? Linda, you want to take a guess? Did you read the New York Post today?
8: I didn't, actually. I did not.
3: What do you think it is off the top of your head, that Green New Deal DSA platform? What do you think of the estimate is?
8: In the millions, I'm sure.
3: Millions? No. Not even billions. How many trillions?
8: Enlighten me. I don't know.
3: 212 trillion.
8: Oh, my God.
3: Mm-hmm.
8: It's just stupid. Like,
3: well, that's my argument to you about the Uniparty. It's not a Uniparty. No Republicans supporting this. They're imperfect.
8: Yeah, but
3: the DSA
8: are their own thing. They're their own crazy Marxism, communism
3: thing.
8: They
3: are the power. They're the power.
8: I don't disagree with that, for sure.
3: If we don't stop them now, I don't know if we can. I don't know if the country recovers. It's that bad. And this is what they're saying to you. I'm telling all of you to believe. Please feel the urgency that I'm trying to convey. Parents of a transgender teen accusing the state of Massachusetts of taking away their daughter. Why? Because they refuse to affirm her new gender. Massachusetts governor, the one Maura Haley, who supported abortion up to the moment of birth,

0: and at the State Department of Children and Family after the parents of a 17-year-old girl accused the agency of taking custody of their daughter because they refused to affirm her transgender identity on religious grounds. By the way, do we have freedom of religion? I don't know. By the way, Virginia Governor Abigail Spanberger, she never ran on this. She followed the AOC strategy of hiding who you are. She is now rolling back Glenn Youngkin's plans to protect young women in sports. Been warning you. Federal union is suing Trump, endorsing AOC, Tlaib, Omar, Talafrico. You see the Unholy Alliance, Democrats and teachers unions. Jasmine Crockett torched for honoring the singer, notorious with a history of violence. You just can't make this stuff up. You really can't. These are really, really dangerous times we're living in. I'm telling you, the stakes have never been higher. And the midterms, by the way, Talafrico's being hit with a blatant corruption allegation for a hefty salary in a consulting firm. Paying attention in Texas? Non-binary? Six genders? Paying any attention to any of this? Hope so. Paying attention in Iowa? Paying attention in Michigan? Paying attention in Alaska? Paying attention in New Hampshire? Paying attention in Georgia, North Carolina? 800-941-SHAWN is a number. 3 years ago, terrorists murdered more than 1,200 innocent Israelis. That would be the equivalent of 40,000 Americans killed in a day, based on their population versus ours. They took 250 hostages. Murder, rape, kidnapping, torture, beheadings all took place, even kids. And as we now approach the third anniversary of October 7th, Israel still fighting for their very survival. So many thousands of Israelis have been displaced. 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Food, water, shelter, clothing, medicines, you name it. 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
15: All right, Governor Shapiro, Commonwealth of Pennsylvania. 502 rewrite of the health code. 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
18: It's 4 p.m. on WGY. I'm Dave Lingley, and here are the top stories. President Trump is speaking about health care at the White House. The event is focused on Medicaid drug prices. President Trump says he's close to making a major decision on Iran's leadership. In an interview published Thursday, Trump told Axios, quote, "I have a big decision coming up. Do I want to go in and annihilate them or do I not?" End quote. President noted he plans to meet with leaders from six Gulf countries next week. Governor Hochul today cut the ribbon of the new Belmont Park as it welcomes racing fans for the first time since its closure for reconstruction in 2023.
19: "We're carrying racing forward into the next 100 years. That's a combination, that contrast. Saratoga and Belmont is unmatched anywhere."
18: While the reconstruction was taking place, Saratoga Racecourse hosted the Belmont Stakes from 2024 to this year. Next news in 30 minutes. More of the Sean Handy Show in minutes on the Capital Region's breaking news, traffic and weather station, 103.1 and 810 WGY.
20: Good afternoon. On the Northway northbound, traffic continues to fill in the area of alternate Route 7. From the airport area up to the Twin Bridges, we're looking at about 5-minute delays. If you're traveling on the Thruway, that's looking pretty clear both directions between Albany and Schenectady. And in Troy, your typical traffic on alternate Route 7. From the Mark 32 Price Chopper Traffic Center, I'm Ryan Roman.
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24: The WGY AccuWeather forecast, very pleasant this afternoon, partly sunny and less humid with the high 76. Quite cool tonight under clear skies, the low down to 49. Saturday will be cooler with a mix of clouds and sun, but the better of the weekend days with the high 65. Damp, raw, and cool on Sunday with periods of rain, a high of 59. From the WGY Weather Center, I'm meteorologist Jason Caterina.
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0: might be a better use of Democratic focus and time to perhaps focus on cabinet-level officials for impeachment as opposed to the president himself.
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1: All right, thanks, Scott Shannon. Hour two, Sean Hannity Show. Toll-free, it's 800-941, Sean, if you want to be a part of the program. So, remember back in COVID? Remember the shutdowns? Remember the French Laundry? Remember kids couldn't have in-person education, and they had to do online learning, etc. And the pressure that was put on the American people to get a shot that was experimental, Joe Biden famously saying that, well, if you get the jab, then you're never going to get COVID. If you get the jab, you'll never infect another person. And these draconian measures were put in place. Now, we find out so much more later about Anthony Fauci, about what people at the NIH knew and when they knew it. And we know that we were deceived at the highest level. The amount of pressure, I've talked about this before, that was put on me to tell you, my audience, what to do medically was insane. Never gave in to that pressure because I'm not a doctor. I don't know anything about your personal medical condition. It would be reckless. It would be irresponsible if, in fact, I did that. New York Times had not one but two separate articles saying that if a parent or a grandparent listened to Sean Hannity's advice, that, in fact, their loved ones would be dead. And I couldn't sue because they have this Times v. Sullivan, you know, precedent from the Supreme Court, which means as a public figure, I have to prove malice, which is an impossible standard. And it's frustrating because I would have liked to have sued the New York Times. Linda, I think I would have been justified. You know the articles to which I am referring.
2: I do.
1: And how frustrated were all of us during that time?
2: It was despicable. I think a lot of people should be held accountable for the lies they told, but I'm gonna hold my breath.
1: Okay, and we put on people like Dr. Josh Umber, and we put on people like Robert Malone.
2: Dr. Malone, Dr. McCullough, Dr. Brian Tyson, Dr. George Fareed.
1: And we put on different points of view and said, we told people to take it seriously. We told people to educate themselves. We told people to talk to their own doctors, factor in their own medical conditions, right? We made all of those, you know, we did tell people, give them responsible information. When monoclonal antibodies showed great success, we said, hey, you may want to ask your doctor about this. Anyway, long story short, shutdowns, masks, two masks, three masks, masks won't work. You know, that's all Anthony Fauci. And now we have Rand.

0: Paul's book, which describes what was going on at the NIH through emails that were uncovered. And now we have text messages of this egomaniac and all that was going on. Long story short, we can never, ever allow this to happen again. And I'm worried after reading a lot about what's happening in Linda's home state of Pennsylvania, the Commonwealth, because the governor there, Josh Shapiro, recently filed more than 500 pages of new proposed regulation that would push this radical expansion of government power on the people of Pennsylvania. Long story short, as I read this and I see what's happening in this campaign, and now Stacey Garrity is with us. She's the gubernatorial candidate, Republican from the Commonwealth of Pennsylvania. And Jason Ritchie is the lieutenant governor candidate for the Commonwealth of Pennsylvania, are here to talk about this. You know, I've been reading a lot of articles about it, and it almost seems, Stacey, to be unreal to me that, in fact, this is the 502-page rewrite of Pennsylvania's health code. Is this all true? Is this all in there? I didn't have time to read all 502 pages of it.
1: Sean, first of all, thanks for having me. It's great to be with you. And yes, it is 100% true. I mean, it's unbelievable. So think about this. Josh Shapiro was the attorney general during COVID-19. So he was in lockstep with Joe Biden, and he enforced the COVID-19 lockdown. And so what Pennsylvania did was they had enough. So we had a constitutional amendment that a governor could never shut down our Commonwealth again for more than 21 days. So this is just a way to get around it. And if you think it was bad what happened during COVID-19, this pales in comparison. So now there could be warrantless searches of private residences and businesses, releasing confidential medical information, mask mandates, like you mentioned, private interviews of kids in schools without any parental consent or notification. This stuff is just unacceptable. And then the icing on the cake is they remove mother and pregnant woman, so they strip those out.
0: I'm just sitting here and my breath is gone. I frankly can't even believe what you're telling me here. I saw this post on X, and I'll ask you, Jason, you're the lieutenant governor candidate there, that they can, it would allow mask mandates. It would allow warrantless searches. It would allow no consent student interviews, meaning no consent with a parent. It would have access to private health records. It would give access to vaccine databases. And, you know, some even say and conclude this would eliminate motherhood. What do people mean by that?
2: Yeah, this guy, Josh Shapiro, is a ruthless politician, and he's somebody that's after power. And as you noted, you know, there's been text messages when a baby had died allegedly of measles. He immediately ran without any empathy for this family and called a national press conference to promote the need for these regulations without having all of the information. He'll do anything. His goal is to become president of the United States. It's a goal that he's had since he's 4 years old. He wants to use Pennsylvania as a stepping stone to that. And this man will do anything to get a national headline or a national press conference.
0: Okay, so go into more specifics and more details into what we're talking about here.
2: Yeah, in terms of what he's, things that Stacey mentioned, these health regulations will allow the government to go into your home, to your business and school, and do any type of health investigation. They can go in to the school and interview your kid without your consent. They can look at your health record.
0: Okay. I don't mean to interrupt you, but I got to be honest. The idea that you're going to have government officials do that to our children, it infuriates me. I have two children. Leave my children alone. Focus on reading, writing, math, science, computers, AI. Give them an education and leave the parenting to me, please. Thank you very much.
1: Totally agree, Sean. It's really, it's unconscionable. It's shameful. And Pennsylvanians didn't put up with it before, and that's why we have the constitutional amendment, and they're certainly not going to put up with it again. But again, like Jason mentioned, we have a governor more interested in Pennsylvania Avenue than helping Pennsylvania families. And, you know, everybody knows the most dangerous place to be in Harrisburg is between Josh Shapiro and a camera.
0: Okay, so Stacey, I've looked at your platform. I think you'd be a great governor for the Commonwealth of Pennsylvania. I really do. I know Linda, who's our executive producer, would love you to get elected. I know many other people in the Commonwealth. I won't even mention top-ranked government officials that would prefer you over Josh Shapiro. Josh Shapiro projects an image that I believe is false. And the image is that he's a moderate. However, as his presidential ambitions have been rising, so too has his radicalism. Do you see a connection?
1: Oh, absolutely. He is for biological men competing against our girls in sports. What kind of common sense is that? Removing the word mother and pregnant woman out of the Department of Health regulations. He has sued the administration.
0: Hold on. What are we supposed to call mothers?
1: Oh, you're going to call mothers now postpartum individuals and pregnant women pregnant individuals. I mean, that's
0: okay.
1: Ridiculous.
0: Let me just say, as I never thought I'd be debating an issue like that on this show when I started however many decades ago. However, I am referring to mothers as mothers, and I'm not going to change. And if that's viewed as toxic masculinity, then people come after me. I'll take on that fight.
1: Exactly. And the other thing, one of his 26 lawsuits, which, by the way, who pays for these lawsuits? Taxpayers. One of the lawsuits is for gender-affirming care for trans little kids using our taxpayer dollars. Little kids that don't even know what they want for dinner. So, and of course, he will not call out the DSA. So obviously, he's trying to, you know, run to the far left. And so that's why, you know, him running for president is the worst kept secret in Pennsylvania and nationally.
0: I don't think there's any doubt about it. And I think that to accommodate the DSA, which now dominates the Democratic Party, I think that he is a chameleon and a typical politician. And I think he's making any shift or change in position that he feels he needs to make. Am I wrong on that, Jason Ritchie?
2: No, Josh Shapiro is a con man, and he will say anything in front of the audience that he thinks will be helpful. And the reality about this guy is, he's passed no substantive legislation in Pennsylvania in the 4 years he's been there. He has no economic plan and has very little achievements. Even on his first commercial that he ran, he lied to the people of Pennsylvania using children in a commercial to say that he provided Pennsylvania children with 1.7 million children with free breakfast. When he didn't do that, our prior governor did that. This guy will lie. He's a con man. And he will say anything in front of a particular audience, which makes him politically dangerous.
0: All right, quick break. Right back. We will continue with Republican gubernatorial candidate from the Commonwealth of Pennsylvania, Stacey Garrity, and Lieutenant Governor candidate Jason Ritchie. What would be the most stringent powers ever given to any governor as it relates to, quote, a potential pandemic, as they deem it? What Josh Shapiro is proposing in Pennsylvania. More on the other side. Then we'll get to your calls this Friday. It's 800-941-SHAWN if you want to be a part of the program.
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All right, our final moments with Stacey Garrity, gubernatorial candidate, Commonwealth of Pennsylvania. Also, Jason Ritchie, both Republicans, Republican lieutenant gubernatorial candidate for the Commonwealth. This is now the situation that we're now facing. We've got

0: but for the nation. So if we win Pennsylvania, we save America. And right now, and this is hard to believe, Sean, you won't believe this, but we are ranked 47th out of 50 states economically, which is crazy. We are trailing in education, but top 10 in spending. Our infrastructure C-. We are rated the sixth highest state for people leaving because there's not opportunity. And when you think about the blessings that we have in the great Commonwealth, we have natural resources that are the envy of the world. So we're squandering our blessings, and it doesn't have to be this way. There's no way we should be trailing the nation in all these.
1: But Stacey, look, can I follow up on that? How is that possible? Because unlike your neighboring state, New York, you do allow fracking in the Commonwealth of Pennsylvania. And I know that creates a lot of high paying career jobs, and that is increased revenues to the state. How's that possible?
0: Because we haven't had any new power generation in over a decade. And that's, you know, when Democrats came into office, it's bad policy. And now folks don't want to come here and invest because Josh Shapiro has pushed green energy. He has pushed, you know, a carbon tax like the neighboring states have. And, you know, it's just flat out bad policy. And there is a moratorium on fracking in public lands. I mean, just on the backs of ratepayers, Sean, we're spending over $700 million a year on subsidizing solar and wind.
1: Has John Fetterman weighed in on the upcoming race?
0: He has not, but we know that he does not have a good relationship with the governor. And
1: that's pretty common knowledge, isn't it?
0: Yeah, that's common knowledge for sure.
1: I know from Selena Zito, who I think's the best reporter in any one state of local politics. I appreciate you both. Thank you both for being with us. Republican gubernatorial candidate Stacey Garrity and Lieutenant Governor candidate Jason Ritchie. We appreciate your time, guys. Thank you all. Have a great weekend. Toll free, it's 800-941-SEAN if you want to be a part of the program. 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

0: It's 4:30 on WGYM. Dave Lingley, and here are the top stories. State police are currently investigating a report of an aircraft collision in the area of Wheeler Road in the town of Edinburgh. Please avoid the area and anticipate a heavy police and fire response. An investigation is underway into yesterday's crash of an F-15 Fighting Falcon military jet in Michigan. NBC's Maggie Vespa reports it went down in a residential neighborhood.
1: A military spokesperson telling NBC News the jet belongs to the Texas Air National Guard's 149th Fighter Wing in San Antonio and was on a routine training mission at a National Guard base.
0: Pilot is hospitalized and in stable condition. Warren Buffett is officially stepping down as chairman of Berkshire Hathaway. The 96-year-old, known as the Oracle of Omaha, announced his decision today. He'll be replaced by his son, Howard Buffett. Next news in 30 minutes. More of the Sean Hannity Show in minutes on the Capitol.

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1: Good afternoon. Western Ave between Guilderland and Westmere is seeing a little bit of congestion. The Northway northbound from the airport area up to the Twin Bridges, we're looking at about 10-minute delays now. Traffic continues to fill in. And in Troy, your typical traffic for this time of day on alternate Route 7. From the Mark 32 Price Chopper Traffic Center, I'm Ryan Roman.
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6: The WGY AccuWeather forecast, clear, quite cool tonight with the low down to 49. A cooler day Saturday, the better of the weekend days with clouds and sun, the high 65. Saturday will be cool, damp, and raw with periods of rain, a good crockpot day, the high 59. Partly sunny, a shower possible Monday, milder with the high 65. From the WGY Weather Center, I'm meteorologist Jason Katarina.
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0: 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Happy anniversary, Sean.
1: All right, it's actually 38, but who's counting anyway among friends, 25 in syndication, and it is humbling. I'm grateful to all of you that have been with us all of these years and make the show possible. And we're about to celebrate our 30th anniversary. Can you believe I'm going to begin my 31st year on Fox, Linda? Can you believe it?
2: It's kind of crazy, honestly.
1: You know, I said this the other day, and I don't know really how to describe it. It's like converging on me at once, and the feelings I have, it's very humbling. Does that make any sense to you? Does that?
2: Yeah, I mean, you're super famous.
1: I didn't expect to feel this way.
2: You got 8 million people follow you on X. It's kind of a big deal, you know?
1: I don't even know how many people follow me on social media.
2: 8.4 million people just on X, over 20 million total.
1: 8.4 million on X, Sean.
2: Just saying.
1: But you know what? But in all seriousness, I never thought I'd be successful. I don't even see myself as successful. For so many years of my career,
2: Maybe you should get glasses. I don't know. You need to up your game.
1: I'm so busy in day to day trying to put on the best shows I can possibly do that I don't think about it. And I don't know, maybe it's kind of biblical in the sense that, you know, don't let your right brain know what your left brain is thinking. I think that's more geared towards when you give things to people or you donate and you're generous and things like that. I just don't think you should take credit for it. You should be just thankful that God has blessed you and give it and move on. But I can't explain. This is hitting me in a way that I didn't expect. And I'm feeling a sense of thankfulness and gratitude on a level that, again, has been unpredictable to me. It's kind of crept up on me.
2: What are you going to do to celebrate? Maybe if you like did a big celebration.
1: It's the opposite of what I'm feeling, though. Maybe I'm not expressing myself well. Do you know what I mean?
2: I hear what you're saying. I'm saying, you know, you'd be nice to celebrate.
1: I'm grateful, but I'm like, I don't deserve this. For most of my radio career and TV career, I thought I was always doing my last show. But most of my career, it's only in recent years that I got a little bit more secure, and talent on air are usually generally a little bit insecure, whether they want to admit it or not. You know, that's true because we know so many people in this industry, so many people on TV, and it is a common, you know, it's a common denominator. It's very common among on air talent.
2: I think it's common among human beings. You're putting yourself out there. You want everybody to like you, and you want to do a good show. So, of course, it's a lot.
1: No, I put myself out there knowing half the country hates my guts. Let's be blunt.
2: Yeah, but they're listening. We don't care if you hate us. Just listen.
1: Well, that's actually a good point. I totally agree with you. But anyway, listen. So where I am with this is this is not false humility. I'm just saying to you, thank you. I mean, I feel when people do something nice for you that you owe it to them to say thank you. You owe it to them to show appreciation. And I am grateful to every one of you that listen to this radio show, that watch Hannity on the Fox News Channel, that are now watching. You know, we were told by one of the platforms that carries my podcast that it was one of the best single launches of a new podcast show they've ever seen, because it takes years usually to build up any kind of significant audience. And we just keep working hard on all fronts. And I don't want to stop. I just don't. And I don't know. We've been talking. I got interviewed yesterday for about 45 minutes by the Deseret News. Do you know them, Linda?
2: I do indeed.
1: And the lady was very, very nice, very kind. Doesn't mean the article's going to be good. We have a history with that, right? People are nice, and then boom, you get, you know, slapped up the side of your head.
2: This is very.
1: And she was asking me about Rush, and I talked to her about the day that Rush announced to his audience that he had stage 4 advanced lung cancer. And I remember that day like it was yesterday. And I told her the story that, you know, for all my career, that Rush's brother, David, has negotiated every contract in my life, radio, TV, podcast, you name it. He's done it all. He's a friend of mine, friend of Linda's, friend of the show. And David called me only moments before Rush was making the announcement. He said, obviously, I was sworn to secrecy, but I know you're going to have to deal with this after my brother makes this public announcement. I don't want you caught off guard. And he told me, and I called Levin. And I remember I was crying as Rush was announcing this. And I don't cry very often in my life. Linda, you can verify that. I'm not a crier.
2: That's true.
1: I was upset. This lady's asking me, you know, do you think you're the heir? I said, nobody's the heir apparent to Rush. That's insane. I said that at the time of Rush's passing, nobody can replace that guy. I do wish he was here. I'd give anything to have him back and have his voice and have his moral clarity and his love and appreciation of America and liberty and freedom and the dream that we all get to pursue here and a reminder of what is important in this life and in this world. And so, but then I explained to her, we learned so much in that year when Rush was diagnosed about him that maybe we didn't think, we didn't know. We always hear about bucket lists. We've all watched Jack Nicholson and Morgan Freeman, The Bucket List. It's a great movie. If you've not watched it, I highly suggest it. And in other words, you hear you got a year to live. What are you going to do? What do you want to do with the last year of your life? So Rush would go through these brutal chemotherapy treatments and more, and they half killed him to extend his life. And he did live longer than they thought he would. I know that for a fact. And what was his bucket list? What did he do when he barely got well enough to function again? He went back on the air. Even when he really wasn't feeling well. Do you remember, Linda, that he'd do like an hour or 2 hours and say, I can't go any further. And he'd have somebody fill in for him.
2: It was a very hard time, but he had a faithful and still has a faithful, faithful audience that was there and was like, we'll take whatever you can give, which I think really kind of kept him going.
1: But we learned what Rush's bucket list was. That was the amazing thing. His bucket list was what he did every single solitary day. In my podcast with Newt that we did in Dallas at the midterm convention, we talked about Rush. He was very fond of Rush. And Newt and I go back to 1990, my first interview in a Holiday Inn hotel room in Decatur, Alabama, when I was a local host there. And we talk about Rush. I mean, we talk about this story. And it's amazing. If in this life you can find, Oprah Winfrey made similar comments in some podcast she did. I just saw it earlier today, that if you find something you love to do and can do that, it's not work. You're finding your mission, your purpose, God's purpose for you in this life. And it was clearly Rush's purpose. Do we understand the mind of God? No, we're not meant to. Otherwise, we'd understand how there are universes within universes within universes. But I think it says and said so much about who he was and what he loved. And he lived out his bucket list every day he got to crack this microphone. And I'm just thinking with the 30-year anniversary on Fox and, you know, 25th anniversary of syndication and you know, now doing a podcast. I mean, it's just hitting me that I have this sense of gratitude that I get to do what I love every day. And for me not to express to all of you in this audience how grateful I am, I think makes me extremely unappreciative. And I want to express that. It's not something, I don't feel proud of it. I'm grateful for it. There's a difference. So am I making sense, Linda? Help me out.
2: You know, I still think you should have a party. Full circle. Have a party.
1: Why is everything for you? Why is everything for you?
2: Life is hard.
1: You used to make me do these Christmas parties every year, and I hated them.
2: You're so full of crap. First of all,
1: I hated them.
2: You love those Christmas parties, and you sang at every single one of them.
1: You get up and you take the microphone and you sing and dance like a lunatic all night. Now, you are a great singer.
2: I don't know that I would say I was a lunatic. I would call it performing, but if you want to call it a lunatic, that's fine. I'll take it. I don't care.
1: Now, the worst moment I ever saw was you dancing alone while Big and Rich were performing when we were out at their bar in Vegas. That was embarrassing.
2: Moving
1: on. Humiliating even.
2: I think you should celebrate 30 years, because it's bizarre.

0: think what I did was normal. I was
1: yeah.
0: At a
1: what you did was bizarre. People dancing around people that are dancing as couples, and you're out there alone was weird.
0: First of all, nobody was dancing at couples. It's the Redneck Riviera. Everybody's drinking bourbon and dancing like a lunatic.
1: But, but it was a guy dancing with a girl. It wasn't people dancing alone. You were in the midst of all these couples dancing alone. I walked out and I said, this is a little embarrassing.
0: You are not Fred Astaire. I get it. You didn't want to get out there. That's okay. No. I had my Ginger Rogers moment. I was perfectly fine.
1: Okay. I got to remind everybody, health, wellness, fitness, nutrition, it's all top of mind for Americans thanks to the MAHA movement. And look, what you eat, what you put in your body does matter. Look, for a lot of people, breakfast is hard because you're rushing, you're getting your kids out to school. It's, you know, you're shoving coffee down your throat, no time to cook, everything's on the go. Not usually, you know, conducive to health, wellness, fitness, nutrition, longevity. Now, that's where Peter Harris, his wonderful family come in, and they are the creators of Grainberry cereal. First, it tastes great. It's good for you. And you will know that you and your family can enjoy it, not worry about all the sugar and all the crap and all the preservatives and all the colorings that go into this processed food, big name cereals that you know. Now, they created Grainberry cereal, you know, and it's exclusive to them. They created their own Onyx sorghum, which slows down sugar absorption, so you can get a great breakfast without that sugar rush that a lot of other people get, which is not particularly healthy for you. And the best part is, healthier does not mean giving up great taste. Now, Grainberry cereal, they come in six delicious varieties. By the way, may not be in the cereal aisle, maybe in the health food aisle. If it's not there, check with your local grocer, because there's something for everyone. They've got honey nut, apple cinnamon, cinnamon frosted. And Peter Harris and his family giving a portion of proceeds to No Kid Hungry and Feeding America. So feel good, eat good, do good at the same time. They also have the best pasta sauce in the history of mankind. Linda, what do we call it?
0: Silver Palette Pasta Sauce. It is amazing. Highly recommended for the holidays.
1: So frustrating. There's no word called sauce. There's no such thing as a sauce.
0: I actually talked to Peter recently, and I had said to him, I just want to talk to you, one Northeasterner to another. How am I doing? He goes, you say it perfectly right. I'm like, okay, moving on. So there
1: no,
0: you go.
1: No, you don't. You don't say it perfectly right. I can do a poll right now with callers on the line, and I'm telling you that you don't do it right.
0: They will agree with me.
1: All right. 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

0: All right, you've heard me talk about the P365 by Sig Sauer. 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Not sure why.
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0: 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All right, when we come back, the Attorney General of my free state, the free state of Florida, James Huttmeyer, will join us. It's pretty unbelievable that we even have to deal with issues like this. And in this particular case, he literally had to make a deal as it relates to Starbucks, that, you know, something I never thought would happen. And that is that, you know, Starbucks, companies like Netflix, he announced about a week ago that they're suing Netflix, you know, for, quote, engineering an addictive platform to get kids glued to their devices and collecting detailed data on kids without permission of parents. I mean, it's pretty unbelievable what these states think that they can do. They came to a settlement as it relates to Starbucks. One of the questions I have is whether or not this will be applicable to other states in the union. As often is the case, Florida leads the way for the rest of the country, and James has led the way on many, many issues. Anyway, we'll get to James on the other side. We'll talk a little bit about the election in 46 days, even in the free state of Florida. Yes, it matters. Ashley Moody, Byron Donalds, James Huttmeyer on the ballot. We'll get to your calls coming up also, 800-941-SHAWN this Friday as we continue. It's 3 years ago, the terrorists murdered more than 1,200 innocent Israelis and took over 250 hostages. And today, as we remember the souls lost on October the 7th, Israel is still under threat from terrorists and anti-Semitic hatred and violence that continues to rise worldwide. Yet a light does shine in the darkness because Christians and Jews, they are coming together to boldly stand with Israel through the International Fellowship of Christians and Jews, Flags of Fellowship movement all across America. On the anniversary of October the 7th attacks, churches, synagogues, universities, communities, they are planting Israeli flags, a powerful declaration that Israel is not alone, and together we can combat the hate, the anti-Semitism, one flag at a time, while supporting the fellowship's life-saving work for all the people in need. Join this historic movement with a gift of just $25 and show the world that Israel is not alone. 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
6: It's 5 p.m. on WGY. I'm Dave Langley, and here are the top stories. State police are currently investigating a report of an aircraft collision in the area of Wheeler Road in the town of Edinburgh in Saratoga County. Please avoid the area. Warren Buffett is officially stepping down as chairman of Berkshire Hathaway. The 96-year-old announced the decision today. He'll be replaced by his son, Howard Buffett. Wall Street is closing mixed and a volatile week. Stay tuned for a Bloomberg Money Minute for more details. The iHeart Music Festival is getting underway in Las Vegas with some of music's biggest names.
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9: Good afternoon. In East Greenbush, we're getting a report of a disabled vehicle on I-90 westbound between exit 10 and exit 9. The throughway is beginning to see some traffic filling in westbound between Albany and Schenectady. Eastbound is looking relatively problem-free. The Northway northbound continues to see slower-moving traffic. From the airport area up to the Twin Bridges, we're looking at about 10-minute delays. From the Mark 32 Price Chopper Traffic Center, I'm Ryan Roman.
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13: The WGY AccuWeather forecast, clear and cooler tonight. The low down to 49. A cooler day Saturday, the better of the weekend days with a mix of clouds and sun. The high dial back to 65. Saturday, cool, damp, and raw with periods of rain. The high just 59. Partly sunny, a shower possible Monday. Milder, the high moving up to 65. From the WGY Weather Center, I'm meteorologist Jason Catarina.
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15: This is a Bloomberg Money Minute. After a wild week for Wall Street, which included the first Federal Reserve interest rate hike in more than 3 years, stocks today limped into the closing bell, ending mixed and little changed. The Dow lower by 95 points. The Nasdaq, though, added 104 on the strength of chip makers like Nvidia, AMD, and Broadcom. The S&P was up 13. Bitcoin now valued at more than $81,000 after the Securities and Exchange Commission, Wall Street's watchdogs, okayed the trading of digital versions of securities. That sent shares of crypto-related companies like Mara Holdings up nearly 14% and Coinbase up almost 12%. Despite the controversy over the safety of artificial intelligence models, some of them getting way too powerful, Anthropic, the maker of the Claude chatbot, now moving ahead with plans to begin selling stock to the public for the first time, and it could be valued at as much as $2 trillion. Tom Busby, Bloomberg Radio.
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0: would it might be a better use of Democratic focus and time to perhaps focus on cabinet-level officials for impeachment as opposed to the president himself?
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5: 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And so is the countdown. T-minus 46 days until election.

0: 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Coming up next, our final news roundup and information overload hour.
1: All right, news roundup, information overload hour. Here's our toll-free telephone number. It's 800-941-SHAWN if you want to be a part of the program. I'm going to miss Governor Ron DeSantis. I like Byron Donalds. I think he'll be a great governor for the state. Ron has now endorsed Byron Donalds. I'm particularly fond of our attorney general in the great state, the free state of Florida, James Uthmeyer, because he works. He's doing great work, and he's leading the way for other attorneys general around the country. And they're following his lead in a whole variety of ways. And, you know, he struck again. And I would expect other states and their attorney generals to respond in kind. And this week he had a huge victory over Starbucks and their DEI policies. Now he is challenging Netflix for their illegal collection of data on children. Can you believe it? I can't stand when people do stuff like this. Unbeknownst to parents. I hate it. It drives me up a wall. It's like they should not be victims of a big nanny state that thinks that it's perfectly appropriate to take information on children unbeknownst to their parents, unbeknownst to the kids themselves. It's outrageous. And we're kind of talking about this a little bit in the last hour, what they're proposing in the Commonwealth of Pennsylvania. You know, with this 502-page rewrite of their Pennsylvania health code, you know, which would allow non-consent interviews with minors on issues of health, not even consulting with parents. Parents are not potted plants. They're not the government's. It's the role of parents. It's our job to instill values in children. It's our job. If they're not behaving in school, it's up to the parent to make sure they behave, or the school should have the right to throw them out. The school's job is to teach them reading, writing, math, science, history, and maybe a little bit about computers and artificial intelligence. That's what their job should be. So anyway, this big victory over Starbucks, their DEI policies, Starbucks will pay my free state of Florida $1 million and will not use race and sex-based goals and quotas and preferences in employment practices company-wide under a sweeping settlement ending what was the state's civil rights lawsuit against the coffee giant. I mean, whatever happened to judging people by the content of their character? Why don't we forget about all these other, you know, everything else involved with identity politics? It's not that hard to contemplate, is it? Anyway, so James has said, quote, every Floridian deserves to be hired, promoted, compensated based on merit, qualifications, character, not race, not sex. Anyway, he told us to Fox News Digital, the resolution ensures that Starbucks policies and practices fully comply with Florida's civil rights laws, and DEI can never be an excuse to violate one's civil rights. Anyway, the Attorney General of my free state of Florida, James Uthmeyer, is with us. First of all, congratulations. Tell us a little bit more. Give us some more details and how this all came down.
2: Sure. Well, thanks for having me, Sean. Always a pleasure. We filed a lawsuit against Starbucks last year after gathering evidence that made very clear they were using DEI policies. They were hiring and advancing people in employment based on race and sex, the color of their skin. In Florida, this doesn't fly. We want businesses to get back to the business of doing business, sell products, sell them well, sell good services, provide a great opportunity for entertainment and family values, but don't shove ideologies down people's throats, and certainly don't violate our civil rights laws. So we filed this lawsuit. I'm glad we were able to get a settlement out of them, $1 million to the state, and they have altered their employment and hiring practices where we now feel comfortable. They are following Florida law. They are hiring based on skill, based on merit, based on experience, not based on the color of one's skin.
1: Well, James, as a conservative, I believe in a meritocracy. I believe that one should rise or fall based on what they do and what they achieve. It's that simple. You shouldn't factor in, you know, race or sex. This should never be about identity politics. And I think you did the right thing going forward with this. Let me ask you this question. Does this agreement only apply to Florida?
2: Well, this agreement puts, restrictions on their board, on their higher leadership. So it's going to have to trickle all the way down throughout the company. My jurisdiction is limited to the borders of the free state of Florida. But if their board has to follow this agreement, then it appears to me it would impact their entire enterprise across the country. And while I can't enforce the laws of another state, most every state has civil rights laws on the books, just the same as Florida. So my hope is they would not be discriminating against anybody anywhere, or I think they could have some bigger problems. But we're happy with this agreement. I think it's a big win for Florida. We put businesses on notice, Target, other businesses, the NFL. You know, we just want people to get back to the meritocracy, do business, don't engage in social Marxism.
1: Okay, so about a week or so ago, you made a public announcement. You had a presser. And that you had sued Netflix for, quote, engineering an addictive platform to get kids glued to their screens and then collecting detailed data on children without permission from the parents. This drives me insane that this keeps happening. What is this all about?
2: Sure. We're a pro-business state. We want businesses to do well and succeed, but not at the expense of our children and public safety. Here in Florida, as you said, we believe in parental rights. We believe it's a parent's God-given right to manage the education, upbringing, and health care of their children. And unfortunately here, we see that several years ago, Netflix deceived parents into believing that the behaviors, the mannerisms of children on the platform would be private. But the evidence overwhelmingly suggests that the opposite has happened. They have tracked the behaviors of kids, every swipe, every scroll, every click. Billions of data points have been collected, aggregated, and sold as they engage in a large advertising enterprise behind the backs of parents, which is just wrong. If you're going to engage in this behavior, that's one thing, but you sure as heck better put parents on notice and get their consent first. So we're bringing a lawsuit. It's a very good case. We want to send a message to corporations out there. Leave our kids alone. Do business, sure, but we got to respect the rights of parents. And the final thing I want to say here, Sean, is not only are they collecting and monetizing this personal data, but the evidence is clear. They have designed the platform to be addictive. They've got push notifications, nonstop streaming, where kids scroll down and get glued to the screens for hours and hours, you know, at a time. So they addict them, get them stuck on the screens, and then they steal and monetize their data. This is wrong, and we're always going to fight the good fight here in the state of Florida.
1: I think a growing epidemic is happening in terms of sports betting and online gambling. And what frustrates me is I've done a little bit of a deep dive into this, is that the sports betting companies, they create algorithms based on past patterns of betting that individuals make. And then if there's something that they think

0: it's the algorithm of any one individual, they will then target them with a message and free money offers and so on and so forth, which I think is going to lead to a gambling epidemic, the likes of which nobody is foreseeing at this moment. Florida, by the way, is one of the few states that doesn't allow a lot of this open betting. And I actually support the decision. Have you seen the same thing with these sports betting sites? I know, for example, in the free state of Florida, I think you have to be on one app and one app only. It's the Hard Rock app. If you want to do any kind of betting. Is that accurate?
1: That's correct. Yeah, the people of Florida voted years ago that they did not want this gambling in the state. They saw the harms it might cause to people, especially kids. But the Seminole Indian tribe that owns the Hard Rock, they have a compact with the state enshrined under federal law, and it's a great relationship. I mean, the state's going to get upwards of $1 billion a year towards key government needs, and it's a highly regulated, transparent platform where people that want to bet on sports have to go there. We do see bad actors, a lot of foreign sites that pop up. We go after them where we can, and it is clear they are targeting kids. They are designing these things to go after personal preferences, past behaviors. They're addictive, and I agree with you. I think it's a very dangerous situation going forward as kids are stuck on their devices, on these platforms, squandering money before they're responsible enough to understand, you know, how to do it appropriately.
0: I have a friend that is an addiction specialist. He said it is an issue that is not being discussed. He talks about this now becoming an epidemic, and that is betting. You can play blackjack. You can play poker. You can bet on sports. You can bet on, you know, who wins the toss. You can bet on who wins the game. You can bet on, you know, how many strikes a pitcher will throw to one particular batter. I mean, it's insane. And people get a dopamine hit every time they make a bet, and they get addicted to that. And then these companies, you know, keep pushing them to go further and further and further and further. And it's a little scary to me. I mean, he's told me stories about dads, you know, betting so much money that they have to sell their home and they have no money left. Literally food on the table, there's no money left for that either. That's how bad it gets for some people. It's pretty frightening.
1: You're right. I think it's a dangerous situation. I know many attorneys general across the country are looking at this, especially with the proliferation of new games and platforms on the internet. Here in Florida, we're certainly taking action. We sued a few weeks ago several big what they call sweepstakes companies. These are companies that say, you know, you put money in and you get fake coins and you're just gambling fake coins against the dealer online. But then when you hit 21 or get certain victories, suddenly you get bonus coins that can be converted to money, which violates Florida law. So we're cracking down here. We enforce rule of law. We're going to continue working with our federal partners in Congress. I do think more legislation is going to be needed in this space to protect all of our citizens, but especially our young ones.
0: Well, so just for people to know, in my free state of Florida, James Uthmeyer is on the ballot. He is running for re-election as Attorney General. Ashley Moody running for the Senate. Byron Donalds running to replace the great Ron DeSantis. The thing I like about Byron, he keeps saying that he's going to keep DeSantis policies in place and build on them. Is not shy about giving credit to the great 8 years that Ron DeSantis has had as governor. I give him props for that. He's inheriting a state in a great position. And you as Attorney General, Ashley as a senator, I can't think of a better combination. We really are going to follow your race closely. Everybody needs to get out and vote. Don't take any state for granted, even the free state of Florida. Get out and vote. Anyway, James, we appreciate you being with us as always. Thank you, sir.
1: It's a pleasure. We got the lowest crime rates in history, so we want to keep it going.
0: Definitely. That for sure. 800-941-SEAN if you want to be a part of the program. Listen, I want to remind you about, you know, protecting yourself and your family. 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

0: You see, this is why, if you look at states like New York and New Jersey. Linda, you're out of New York now. Do you feel better in the Commonwealth of Pennsylvania? Look at your new health law proposed by your governor, Josh Shapiro. I'm sure that really makes you feel good.
1: I
0: thought
1: you
0: were getting away from that, you know, when you left New York.
1: Honestly, the whole East Coast is a problem. We've got nothing but liberal lunatics up and down the coast. It's disgusting.
0: So the free state of Florida is in your future. Is that what you're telling me?
1: I know, but I'm sad you're losing DeSantis, you know. I mean, I hope we get Byron Donalds down there, but it's scary.
0: We will. And Ashley Moody. And well, that's why we had James Huthmeyer on the program. And anyway, there are good states, and Florida among them, Texas another, the Carolinas, Tennessee. I mean, people are just they're marching with their feet. And I'll tell you, Bruce Blakeman loses. Watch New York. Watch the mass exodus. If Steve Hilton loses, watch the same thing. All right, your call's coming up next this Friday, toll free. It's 800-941-SHAWN if you want to be a part of the program as we continue.

0: It's 5:30 on WGYM. Dave Langley, and here are the top stories. State police are currently investigating a report of an aircraft collision in the area of Wheeler Road in the town of Edinburgh in Saratoga County. Officials are asking you to avoid the area and anticipate a heavy police presence. There are still more questions and answers into what started a Thursday daytime two-alarm apartment complex fire that displaced about 60 tenants, had some people trapped inside being rescued, and had 600 undergoing hospital treatment for non-life-threatening injuries. Firefighters from several companies were called to the Towers of Colony complex on Sand Creek Road. Wall Street is closing mixed and a volatile week. Rising Treasury yields, higher oil prices, and the Federal Reserve's first rate hike in 3 years pressured markets. Next news in 30 minutes. 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
1: Good evening. In Albany, we're getting a report of a crash, I-90 eastbound in the area of exit 6 for Route 9. The Northway northbound continues to see slowdowns passing alternate Route 7 and heading towards the Twin Bridges. Currently from I-90 to the Twin Bridges, we're looking at about a 10-minute delay. In the Thruway westbound between Albany and Schenectady, seeing traffic moving under speed. From the Mark 32 Price Chopper Traffic Center, I'm Ryan Roman.
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3: The WGY AccuWeather forecast clear, quite cool tonight with the low down to 49. A cooler day Saturday, the better of the weekend days with clouds and sun, the high 65. Saturday will be cool, damp, and raw with periods of rain, a good crockpot day, the high 59. Partly sunny, a shower possible Monday, milder with the high 65. From the WGY Weather Center, I'm meteorologist Jason Katarina.
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1: 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Now, you can have a reactive system. That's one that would call you. You hire them.
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1: 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And if they ask you, oh, how did you hear about us? Mention your friend Sean Hannity sent you. Anyway, don't forget, keep your home safe and secure. And remember, there's no safe like Simply Safe. Let's get to our busy phones. We got Randy, Washington State. Randy, happy Friday. Glad you called. How are you, sir?
3: I'm pretty good, Sean. How are you?
1: I'm good. What's going on?
3: Good. Hey, Sean, I want to talk to you a little bit. I've been in the timber business for over 50 years.
1: That is so cool. How big are the trees you cut down?
3: Well, in the early days when we were cutting old growth in the high country, we could cut trees down from 3 to 8 feet, you know, on the stump, you know, big tall trees, you know, 240, 250 feet tall, you know. It was timber.
1: Wow.
3: You know, and that was in the high.
1: By the way, that's very dangerous work. Did you, God forbid you, did you ever have an incident of any kind?
3: Yeah, I had three or four different accidents that, I got busted up pretty bad, but I'm alive.
1: I mean, you say that pretty nonchalantly, but okay, I'm glad you're alive, but it is very dangerous, isn't it?
3: Yeah, it's really dangerous. I've seen guys get a lot worse than hurt, and which isn't real pleasant, I'll tell you. And so that's kind of a bummer.
1: Did you ever experience these environmental nutcases that spike the trees to hurt you guys?
3: Yeah, everything, all that stuff. You know, and we had to get hire watchmen, you know, put a trailer up there. And so we got a watchman 24 hours a day on our equipment. So our equipment isn't all vandalized and tore up, and which it had been in the past and stuff like that. It's just a real, real tough time, you know. And then when the spotted owl hoaxes came about, it's like a Russia program, and which is it's a total crock. Anyway, in 1994, I moved my company to Alaska because of the spotted owl down here at the moment. And anyway, I was involved in a program with Fort Greeley. They wanted to go green, and we had a technology that I had been working on, even though being in the timber business, on a gasification program that would produce either liquid fuels or gas, depending on what your application was. And we had a meeting in Fairbanks at a hotel up there. And the public was invited, but Fort Greeley was there, and a lot of people from the university, and of course, a lot of people that are anti-everything. And anyway, we talked about our technology and all that kind of thing. And when the meeting was over, a group of people came up to me and invited me out to a dinner. And I had no idea who these people were, but I agreed to go. A few days later, I went to dinner with them. And we sat down there, and we're having dinner, and the people said, hey, Randy, we know what you do and what you guys are working on and different things, but we'd like to tell you what we do. And they all kind of started giggling, laughing. They were a little bit giddy. And they said, we write all the regulations that you guys have to contend with. And I said, oh, okay. And I said, what exactly do you mean? And they said, we actually have more power than an attorney or even all of the legislatures, the politicians. They get elected. We write the rules. The rules go into effect. You guys have to deal with them. And they thought I was probably on the left, which I wasn't at all. And so I just listened and heard them. But it really opened up my eyes to see how corrupt different things are. And when people put these different ideas and the politicians say different things, they have a different agenda completely. It brought me back to a point in time when all the spotted owl stuff happened, you know, like in Forks, Washington was the logging capital of the world at that time. And I read an article that a school teacher had written, and she said it just broke her heart. And she said she's teaching these kids and things are getting shut down. People are losing their jobs because tens of thousands of people lost their jobs. It was a horrible deal. And most people don't know. And of course, the fake news would never talk about that. And she said that she'd see little kids come in there and all of a sudden they're tired and they're crying and their studies are going way down and divorces are starting to happen. This whole thing is just a horrible thing because whatever the left touches and whatever they do, they come in to kill, steal, and destroy and break everything. They're not about helping people or lifting people up or doing something that's actually going to help the public. They don't do that at all. And just like when they were fiddling around with the minimum wage, they had a completely different agenda on the minimum wage. You see some politician come up there and say, well, you can't raise a family on a minimum wage. Well, of course you can't. It was for high school kids and college kids, and it's kind of the ladder that they're walking up, you know, to go from one job to another or get themselves through school. And now who do we have on all these jobs? Thousands and thousands of people, including with the COVID program, lost their companies, lost their jobs, lost their restaurants. And who's working in it? Illegals everywhere. That's who's working all of those jobs, not the high school kids, not the college kids or anything. And I want.
1: It's really well said. I'm just looking at the clock and I don't want to cut you off because you're very articulate and you're really explaining the industry to this audience. And this goes well beyond the forestry business and the timber business. And it's sad to me that, you know, what you're describing and the obstacles that you have to endure because of extremists. Now, I have one last question for you. Are trees renewable resources?
3: Absolutely.
1: In other words, you cut one down and you can plant new ones?
3: Yeah, every year.
1: And then they'll grow up and you can cut them down again and put a new one in, correct?
3: Yeah, yes, you can.
1: Yeah, well, that's the point. I mean, it's frustrating to me that people would put your life at risk. It's already a very dangerous and difficult job. And, you know, we often take for granted certain sectors of our economy, truck drivers and people like yourself. Every home has wood in it. We need it to build homes and create places for people to live, et cetera. And I think you're underappreciated and probably even underpaid. But you are what makes this country great, Randy.
3: And it even helps the left because every day when they get up, they go to the bathroom and they do their job, they have to use some toilet paper and it comes from a tree. So,
1: well, maybe not. Maybe they have a total toilet. I don't know, but it's still not enough. You still need toilet paper. Well said. Well played. Appreciate it, Randy. God bless you, man. You have a great weekend. Okay. Thomas is in Texas. God bless Texas. Thomas, glad you called. Happy Friday.
4: Happy Friday, right back at you, sir.
1: What's going on?
4: Well, I just, I'm a veteran. I'm 74 years old.
1: Yes, sir. Thank you for serving your country.
4: Thank you. I'd do it again if I had to. But I just don't understand why, we fought communism, socialism, fascism, Nazis. We've gone off and bled. You know, spilled blood and had our stuff spilled to put this thing down. And now it's infected our country like a stage 7 cancer. And all anybody wants to do is flap their lips about it. I mean, it's got me to the point, you know, like I say, I'm a simple man. But it's got me to the point. I mean, sometimes you feel like all you can do is close your good eye and fart.
1: Okay, that's one way to put it. I got it.
4: There has
1: explain more.
4: Way, okay, there has to be some way, some option that the president of the United States has to get these people out of here. it's beyond words, Mr. Hannity. And it seems like there'd be something, some kind of option that the president and his people, the people that we put into power can take to shut this thing down while it can still be shut down. I mean, it's getting out of hand, sir. And I just want, I admire you. I've been a listener for years and years. And, if anybody's got a shot at it, we're getting played like a bad violin, sir. I mean, like a bad violin.
1: Listen,
4: and I am
1: sounding the alarm, Thomas. This election is about those that would shred your Constitution, our Constitution, versus those that will have no part of that. It's that simple for me. And I'm just saying to everybody, I'm trying to convey a sense of urgency that I have about what's going to happen to this country in 46 days. I have no earthly idea what the outcome of the election is going to be. I don't have a crystal ball. All I can say is I am asking every single one of you in this audience to understand how high the stakes are and that we have got to take this midterm as seriously as any presidential election. I'm not wrong in my analysis.

0: consensus, and I don't say that with a degree of arrogance. I say it honestly with humility and confidence. And confidence in Latin means with deity. I am that confident that that's how high the stakes are here. You know what these people are going to do. I went through, I chronicled this in the first hour of the program today. So I hope people are listening. I really do. 800-941-SEAN, Alabama, Jameson, next, Sean Hannity Show. What's up, Jameson? How are you? Happy Friday.
1: I'm happy Friday, sir. We waited all week for it. I first of all, I watched the show last night on Fox News. It was very touching. You had the couple on there that lost their child and spouse due to the illegal immigration. And I appreciate you bringing that information to us. Because
0: yeah, the Carter family. By the way, for those that don't know, it was a husband and wife. The wife, Elizabeth, is a liberal and a Democrat. She said she's ashamed of the Democratic Party. They lost their son and their daughter-in-law 16 days after this young couple got married. And it was a Biden-Harris Mayorkas illegal. And we were lied to all those years. Borders closed, borders secure. I showed all of that last night. I do not like to do those interviews because it is so painful to know I'm interviewing people that will never recover. But I give the microphone to you.
1: Well, and that makes what I have to say next feel less important, because that's terrible what they went through. But I do have to agree with Miss Linda that the Republicans are not doing enough. We got to do something. I'm so frustrated. We, you know, President Trump gave this speech, this convention they had. Great speech. Hey, we got oil from Venezuela. We control the Strait. We've got so much oil in America. We're more powerful than OPEC. Now, I'm a simple guy like Mr. O'Reilly, but our, you know, yesterday they said oil's still over $100 a barrel. Diesel scale.
0: It's going to go down very quickly. Just stay tuned to this program for two more weeks, and let's see where we are. Call me back on that.
1: Years. Okay.
0: But let me ask you this question. You know I agree with there are weak Republicans, rhino Republicans. You know I've said that often, right?
1: Yes, sir.
0: Okay. And you know that I said, however, in this case, because they will shred the Constitution, this DSA-controlled Democratic Party, you know, or Democrat Party, they'll shred it. And that is such an existential threat to our country that I am saying, in spite, there's not one Republican that supports that DSA agenda. You understand that too, right?
1: I do.
0: Okay. So tell me, does that give you any choice? Does this radicalism need to be stopped cold? We've had 250 of these people elected since 2019, 40 more on the ballot this year. Do you agree that we need anybody that won't support that as a bare minimum? That's a yes or no question.
1: Well, I agree. It needs to be stopped. Yes.
0: All right. That's all I'm saying. I'm not really saying any more than that. Now, if you don't like your candidates, I have a suggestion for you. And Donald Trump, I went through the list yesterday. He had many Republicans primaried and beat them all. You don't like your representative, your senator, primary them. That's the appropriate time for that. Okay? But don't give up. Don't let these people get power, and we're going to learn the hard way. Because the hard way, we may never be able to recover from. That concerns me. Anyway, Jameson, appreciate you, man. God bless you. God bless Alabama. Roll Tide. All right, so it was 3 years ago, terrorists murdered more than 1,200 innocent Israelis. They took 250 hostages, and today we remember the souls lost on October 7th. Rape, kidnapping, murder, beheading, you name it, all took place that day, and even children, and Israel still fighting for their very survival. 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
16: All right, that's going to wrap things up for today. We got a great, great Hannity tonight, 9 Eastern on the Fox News Channel. We are loaded up. Linda's favorite congressman, Brandon Gill, tonight. Jim Jordan, one of my favorites, will join us. We'll weigh in on the cost of the DSA agenda with Charles Payne, $212 trillion. Think you can afford that? Stephen Miller, Tommy Lahren, Nancy Grace. Set your DVR, 9 Eastern, tonight, Hannity, Friday Night Edition, Fox News Channel. We'll see you tonight. Have a great weekend. Back here on Monday. mark the 25th anniversary of 9/11/01, the Tunnel to Towers Foundation, they are embarking on the most comprehensive commemoration in their history, one that honors the past, serves those in need today, and educates the generations of tomorrow. At the heart of this effort is the Steel Across America nationwide campaign. 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
17: It's 6 p.m. on WGY. I'm Dave Lingley, and here are the top stories. State police are currently investigating a report of an aircraft collision in the area of Wheeler Road in the town of Edinburgh in Saratoga County. This is a developing story. Warren Buffett is officially stepping down as chairman of Berkshire Hathaway.
18: The 96-year-old, known as the Oracle of Omaha, announced the decision on Friday. He'll be replaced by his son, Howard Buffett. The elder Buffett had already resigned as CEO less than a year ago. In a letter to shareholders, Buffett wrote, "Father Time always wins." He also noted that after around 6 decades at the helm of Berkshire Hathaway, he's more confident than ever about what lies ahead. I'm Michael Kastner.
17: 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Next news in 30 minutes. The Michael Berry Show is next on the Capital Region's breaking news, traffic and weather station, 103.1 and 810 WGY.
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19: Good evening. The Northway northbound, we're getting a report of a crash on the Twin Bridges, kind of in a tricky spot, causing very heavy backups. In Latham, crews are on scene working to clear a disabled vehicle on the Northway northbound in the area of alternate Route 7. Currently, from I-90 to the Twin Bridges on the Northway northbound, we're looking at about 10-minute delays. From the Mark 32 Price Chopper Traffic Center, I'm Ryan Roman.
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23: The WGY AccuWeather forecast, clear and cooler tonight, the low down to 49. A cooler day Saturday, the better of the weekend days with a mix of clouds and sun, the high dialed back to 65. Saturday, cool, damp, and raw with periods of rain, the high just 59. Partly sunny, a shower possible Monday, milder, the high moving up to 65. From the WGY Weather Center, I'm meteorologist Jason Caterina.
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0: Summer's not over until the river says it is. It's Bob Howard from Andy and Bob Mornings on 99.5 The River. 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
4: 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The fake news media has tried to destroy him with phony polls, smears, and personal attacks. In Washington, Anthony will fight to lower costs, cut regulations, improve cell and internet service, stand up for veterans and farmers, and protect your constitutional rights. On your Second Amendment rights, Constantino has earned the National Rifle Association's endorsement and its highest rating. The National Rifle Association calls his opponent, Blake Gendebean, a true enemy of gun owners' rights. Gendebean is endorsed by Kathy Hochul and Chuck Schumer, and they're propping up his campaign. Constantino can't be bought and can't be bossed. Anthony Constantino, nobody's man but yours.
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4: Paid for by Constantino for Congress.
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29: It's Charlie from Blackberry Smoke. 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
30: Yes, it is. It's the Friday drive home. We're so glad.

0: Democrats don't celebrate Friday Drive Home because it's typically a celebration of the end of the work week, and you've worked very hard to get here. And you don't enjoy your leisure unless you don't get enough of it. And so that's why we make a big deal about the Friday Drive Home, is to honor the working man. And behind every working man is a great woman who cooks and cleans and takes care of the kids and takes care of him. And the way it's supposed to work is he also spoils her rotten, because that's his sweetheart. He honors her. He treats her like the queen of the world. That's what a good marriage is about. It's not a woman being a slave. It's a man honoring his wife and treating her as if she is just as beautiful as the day he courted her. You know, when guys tell me that their wife's a ball and chain, or they use these references, I always say, don't say that to me. Say that for somebody else. I'm not part of the club of guys that runs down our wives. Our wives make us better people. And if you choose somebody that loves you and you love them, it works out. That doesn't mean every day is perfect. I don't mean to suggest it does. But if you're committed to treating her like a queen, you know, I always felt like I wanted my father-in-law to be proud of me. I wanted my father-in-law. In fact, I still ask my wife. We called him Pa. She called him Pa. I called him Pa. I still ask my wife, you think Pa would be proud of this? If I buy her something, if I do something nice for her, if I do something that in some way makes her life better, would Pa be proud of that? Because you hand your daughter off to me, I have a lifelong obligation. Now that I've stepped into her life, to treat your little baby, your sweetheart, your princess, like a princess and then a queen. And I take that very seriously. And I hope you do too. If couples would invest more in each other and be willing to overlook failings, be willing to overlook imperfections, be willing to really highlight, like you're a used car salesman, to really highlight the good features and maybe gloss over the bad, to not be looking for Mr. Right, Mr. Perfect, not be looking to compare your husband or your wife to somebody else's husband or somebody else's wife. If you're really committed to making it work, I used to say in real estate, and I still mean this in transactions, if you want to get a deal done, if both sides want to get a deal done, the deal will get done. We just need to decide if both sides really want to get a good deal, really want to get a deal done. Because if we do, we'll get this done. If you really want to have a happy marriage, it's not about how big her boobs are, or how thin she is, or how pretty her face is. It's about finding the happiness you get out of that relationship. The same is true, ladies. It's not about him making more money or what. It's about finding happiness with the person you're with. Just a couple drive home thoughts, because most folks are headed home to their family. It's a great opportunity to go in. If you hadn't been the perfect wife or the perfect husband before now, start today. And when they go, hey, what's going on? What are you? No. I just heard Michael Berry talking about being a better wife or being a better husband. I realized, yeah, why shouldn't I do that? You deserve that. Oh, wow, this is my lucky day. Ah. All right, to get us started, as we always do, courtesy of the greatest executive producer in all the land, Chad Okoni Nakanishi, your weekend.
1: Jamal! I have decided that the only thing creepier than Michael Jackson is the people who defend Michael Jackson to the death.
2: Michael, he didn't do it. He didn't do it.
1: Wait, what?
3: What do you mean he didn't do it?
2: There's a documentary out now, Michael. He didn't do it.
4: Man, oh man, the liberals came out in full force against Arch Manning. Arch Manning laughed at the audacity of the meme of slapping Holly Rowe.
5: A fake AI video showing Sarkeesian backhanding Rowe, knocking her to the ground. When asked about the fake video, Arch Manning said this.
6: Have y'all seen that one? That's a good one. Of him slapping Holly Rowe?
0: Not one true UT fan is angry with Arch. It's all part of the sports media trying to drive the story and push the narrative and get the clicks. Oh, Arch Manning is under fire?
7: Karl Rove is voting for a Democrat.
8: Rove said he'll break 30 years of only supporting Republicans to vote against bigot Beau Friend.
0: What are you angry about, Carl? What are you angry about? He does not like you, the commoner, the peasant, the serf. Y'all keep rising up and beating his candidates. He put the Bushes in there, and you're supposed to keep voting for the Bushes.
9: So the average Texas guy would have no problem rattling off the name of his favorite football star. But if you ask a Texas cowboy to name his favorite drag queen...
10: Kind of amazing that Jimmy Tallarico just had an answer right off the cuff to this one.
11: Well, who's your favorite drag queen in Texas?
12: Oh my God, probably Alyssa Edwards.
11: Alyssa Edwards, yes. I love Mikey Mays. Thank you so much.
0: This dude's freakiness, it's going to come out. It's going to come out, and you shouldn't be shocked when it does. Nobody should be shocked. It's on full display.

0: I've almost went to law school myself.
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6: Good evening. We continue to see some slowdowns on the Northway northbound as you're passing the airport area and heading towards the Twin Bridges. The throughway is looking relatively problem-free, both directions between Albany and Schenectady, as well as 787 from I-90 up to Alternate Route 7. In Troy, traffic on Alternate Route 7 is looking in much better shape than earlier. From the Mark 32 Price Chopper Traffic Center, I'm Ryan Roman.
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0: Zoran Mamdani is the mayor of New York City. He went to Twitter to talk about housing, about the homeless, but they don't call them the homeless. They call them the unhoused, about what government can do, because government is the only thing that can solve problems. In the mind of the left, that's why government needs all the power and all the money, because only they have a big heart and only they can solve the problem. And about the kinds of systems that might fix it. See, they got system. He's got answers. Zoran, he knows how to solve all these problems. Elon doesn't. Building a company, solving all these, building multiple companies, solving all these. Those people, you small business owner, you don't know how to do anything. But Zoran, he does, because people cheer for him when he speaks in the mosque. So he knows everything. So the internet flagged this particular comment. This is number 409, Ramon.
1: My platform is that every single person should have housing. And I think faced with these two options, the system has hundreds of thousands of people unhoused, right? For what? And if there was any system that could guarantee each person housing, whether you call it the abolition of private property or you call it, you know, just a statewide housing guarantee, it is preferable to what is going on right now.
0: It is preferable.
1: And I think that people try and play like gotcha games about these kinds of things. And it's like, look, I care more about whether somebody has a home.
0: Okay. So let's deconstruct that, because simple people will go, yeah, see, Zoran, he cares about people. Mamdani cares about people and you don't. Okay. Well, then let's give everybody a house. How will we do it? I don't know, but people need a house. What are you for? No, tell me how you're going to do it. I'll be for your plan. How are you going to do it? Are you going to build these houses? Because you can't build houses in New York. The regulations are too many. Of course, he never intends to do any of what he's saying. And that's the trick. That's the beauty. I have to respect the hustle. This is a really, really impressive grift to pull this off. I believe that everybody deserves housing. Why, I say, good man, so do I. Housing for everyone. A round of houses for everyone. Well, how will we do this? Oh, I don't know. I have no idea. Let's go to the next event. I believe everyone here should have a good sound meal. 3 squares a day. Right-ho, my man. Let's all have 3 squares a day. How are we going to do that? I don't know. Let's go to the next one. I believe everyone should have a job. Yes, that's it, my good man. Cheerio. But good job. That'll be great. Hear, hear. Who's for a good job? Yes, a good job for everyone. Those rich bastards keeping us all from having good jobs. Okay. Next, we'll go to the union hall where everybody has a job. I believe everyone here should make twice what they make today. People are underpaid and the rich people are keeping all the money. What say you? Oh, yes, my good man, I agree. People are not making enough money for their job. We are working hard. We're the company, not that rich fella. Double our wages. Right on. Maybe triple. We'll talk tomorrow. All right, how are you going to do that? No idea. They're all going to get laid off. Let's go to the next one. I believe that every minimum wage worker here at this restaurant and all the others should be paid, oh, let's say $2 an hour. I don't know what the number is. I just decided that's a good number. Here, here, we're for that. We're not making that now. Okay, so you rich owners of fast food restaurants and everyone else paying minimum wage, you will now pay $30 an hour. Well, I can't afford to, so I'm going to automate and lay them off. No, not allowed. We won't allow that. You will be required to pay them $30 an hour. No, I won't keep them anymore. Oh, no, you're going to pay them $30 an hour because that's good, because they voted for me, and yeah, or don't. By that time, they will have forgotten. You just keep making these statements. How's everybody going to have a housing? Wait, housing for everyone. How's everybody going to get a house? Are we going to build it? Because you can't build it. You can't build it. The cost to build in New York is insane because of the governmental restrictions and regulations. But what Zoran would like to do is that government will build it, just like government will provide the grocery stores. Now, government doesn't have the expertise to design nor build the housing you're going to have for the poor people, the unhoused, as he calls them. So what we're going to do instead is we're going to outsource it. And the people who have the chance of getting an outsourced contract, this is a lot of money, they're going to put a lot of money into his campaign and maybe his back pocket. That's the plan. Now we're starting to get some good third world politics at play. And then you begin to realize why those countries can't ever dig themselves out of the corruption. Because all you're doing right now is you're replacing the free market with a corrupt socialist system. And then you can't ever get out of it. And the people will live in misery. And your only opportunity to get out of that misery is to rise up through the government, through the bureaucracy. And that's unfortunate, because that's not the opportunities we have in this country. But a house for everyone doesn't take into account a number of other things. How did we end up in this situation? We're the wealthiest nation on earth. Why do we still have unhoused, homeless people? Why do we still have that? I spent 6 years on the Houston City Council, and I met with police chiefs and fire chiefs and solid waste, trash pickup people, and public works, which is drainage and roads, sidewalks. I met with the parks department. I met with the library repeatedly. And I got on their nerves because I would ask so many questions. Why are we spending so much on recycling? And I found out that we weren't actually sending the recycling to the recycling landfill or facility. It was all ended up in the same place. There was recently, in Houston, a revealing investigative report on that. But yet we were paying for it. And I studied every major issue, and I felt like I had some pretty good answers for all of them based on the facts, the data, and the experts. Do you know the one thing I could never find a solution for? Homeless people. And the reason is, it's not a lack of space. There is space. In fact, due to rent controls in New York, a problem that they've caused, there are a lot of units that people own that don't live in New York that they won't lease out because they're not allowed to, because they're rent controlled. But they may pay $200 or $300.

0: isn't a home, there isn't a home or apartment available, it's because they have mental health problems. 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
10: It's 6:30 on WGY. I'm Dave Langley, and here are the top stories. State police are currently investigating a report of an aircraft collision in the area of Wheeler Road in Edinburgh in Saratoga County. This is a developing story. The last two defendants in the case of a May 2023 fatal shooting at a popular Albany barbershop have been sentenced to decades in prison today. An Albany County judge sentenced 22-year-old Samir Princeton to 23 years and 21-year-old John Smith to 20 years. Both previously pled guilty to first-degree manslaughter in the killing of barber Tyrone Staley. Two other defendants, Igier Johnson and Tamor Miller, were also sentenced to prison time after also pleading guilty to manslaughter. Wall Street is closing mixed to end a volatile week. Rising Treasury yields, higher oil prices, and the Federal Reserve's first rate hike in 3 years pressured markets. Next news in 30 minutes. 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
11: Good evening. We continue to see some slowdowns on the Northway northbound as you're passing the airport area and heading towards the Twin Bridges. The throughway is looking relatively problem-free, both directions between Albany and Schenectady, as well as 787 from I-90 up to Alternate Route 7. In Troy, traffic on Alternate Route 7 is looking in much better shape than earlier. From the Mark 32 Price Shopper Traffic Center, I'm Ryan.

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3: The WGY AccuWeather forecast, clear, quite cool tonight with the low down to 49. A cooler day Saturday, the better of the weekend days with clouds and sun, the high 65. Saturday will be cool, damp, and raw with periods of rain, a good crockpot day, the high 59. Partly sunny, a shower possible Monday, milder with the high 65. From the WGY Weather Center, I'm meteorologist Jason Catarina.
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15: Explained what he thought the state should do about it. And the RNC research account caught it. This is what the state should do about the fact that it's getting more expensive to rent a lot at the trailer park.
16: I mean, me and Christy Matheson was talking just a while ago about people paying $850 just for their lot rental. I don't know what it's gone up to here, but I mean, I don't know how anyone does that. And it's not fair. It's not right to be. And then the other thing that I do hear a lot about, too, is how they won't do anything for services. And that is completely, you know, unfair and not right. And we have to make that change. I feel strongly that, you know, if needed, the state should be able to come in, take these places over. Some people will say that that's insane. But until the people get a chance to, you know, set up co-op or whatever, there should be a way to hold these so that you don't see the private equity coming in and making the killing on these parks.
15: So the state should just take it over. When the mobile home park costs more than somebody wants or is willing or is able to pay, the state will just take it over. Because one thing we know is that the state is a very efficient operator of mobile home parks. Mm-hmm. Just like the state has taken over grocery stores in New York. Now, when the state takes over the grocery stores, which actually means they've just outsourced to an actual company that runs grocery stores, but it's the state grocery store. And you saw the immigrant bodega owners say, this is going to drive us out of business. We won't survive this. Well, that's okay. We're all going to have to sacrifice so that the government can grow more powerful and more rich until eventually there is no private sector. Now, nothing will be done. Nothing will be efficient. No services will ever be delivered. There will be

0: be no innovations. There will be no comforts. There will be no wealth created. But that's okay, because government is fair and equal. And that's what we really want. And it's not until you're living in Venezuela and starving, or Eastern Europe and starving. It's not until there is the misery of the bleak feel of such a country that people realize socialism doesn't work. But don't worry. This little forest fire, one little ember will get out and flare up over there. It'll just keep raising, because you know what? Hope springs eternal. Stupid, naive people will keep popping up. And you'll always be able to tell them, vote for me, I'll make you happy. Are you too fat? Vote for me, the government will make you skinny. Are you not having enough sex? Vote for me, the government will help you have more sex. Do you not like the house you're in? Vote for me, somebody else. Because envy is one of the great sins, and it is natural to the human condition. Do you envy pretty people? Me too. Vote for me. Do you envy rich people? Me too. But it's not your fault you're not rich. It's their fault. Not only are they rich for the wrong reasons, they stole it, or worse, inherited it. And they're evil, and you deserve some of it. That line, that mindset from the beginning of time is how governments grew. Dictators and kings and emperors grew in power. That was the revolution that toppled the people. And typically they never get their power back. Not without violence. Not without a lot of bloodshed. And some people are willing to do that, because the misery of living under that is so unbearable. Nautica Lenz is a reporter for WBTV in Charlotte. She has details on a man police say shot a police officer. His record, as she describes it, is long and extensive. This is 603, Ramon.
1: Documented criminal history. His previous charges are long and extensive.
2: WBTV has new details tonight about the man police say shot a CMPD officer just yesterday.
3: 28-year-old Deontay McCrackings appeared in court today and is being held without bond.
2: WBTV first brought you this as breaking news yesterday, including this exclusive video of McCracking being taken into custody following a lengthy search.
3: Well, now we're learning more about what prosecutors say led to the shooting, the officer's injuries, and McCracking's alleged connection to break-ins at a local car dealership.
2: WBTV's Natisha Lance was in court and brings us the new details.
4: 28-year-old Deontay McCracking appeared virtually in court this morning, sitting slumped in his seat. Court documents say detectives recovered a gun they say may have been used to shoot the officer. Deontay McCracking appeared in court to face those charges connected to an officer shot Wednesday in Enderley Park. The 28-year-old is charged with attempted murder on a law enforcement officer and possession of a firearm by a felon. New information revealed in court shows an officer responding to a suspicious car just after midnight on Wednesday saw a masked man believed to be McCracking holding a power tool near a power line. Documents say the suspect ran and the officer chased and then tackled him. Prosecutors say McCracking fired several shots during that struggle and a bullet pierced the officer's collar, nearly striking his neck. The officer was hit in the right shoulder, but he is expected to be okay. Prosecutors also said police recovered a gun at a nearby home. WBTV was there when police arrested the suspect at a South Charlotte apartment complex following an hours-long standoff. McCracken is expected back in court on October 1st to face this as well as other charges in another case. At the Mecklenburg County Courthouse.
0: There is this idea. Adam Smith addressed this in the 1770s in Scotland. He said, mercy to the guilty is cruelty to the victim. And it's not just that victim for whom there will be no sense of justice. It's every victim thereafter. If you find out your wife is harmed by a bad guy, you're angry. But when you find out that he's done this a number of times before, been caught, and every judge gave him another chance, it's a wonder more people don't just go crazy. Just pure anger over this. I'm glad they don't. But it's a wonder. Because people are forced to suffer so many indignities.
5: Just a good old boy.
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0: There was a story from the Associated Press recently that said one in five Americans has been scammed. 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
13: Good evening. We continue to see some slowdowns on the Northway northbound as you're passing the airport area and heading towards the Twin Bridges. The throughway is looking relatively problem-free, both directions between Albany and Schenectady, as well as 787 from I-90 up to Alternate Route 7. In Troy, traffic on Alternate Route 7 is looking in much better shape than earlier. From the Mark 32 Price Chopper Traffic Center, I'm Ryan Roman.
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0: has happened. The House has now voted unanimously to eliminate the penny permanently. Are the pennies going away? It's called the Common Sense with a C. Common Sense Act. This is a story from 2010 of 60 Minutes talking about the cost of making the penny and the nickel. I have a lot of thoughts on this subject. There's the nostalgia angle of it all. There is, should we be spending more making a coin than the coin is worth? There is actually, that's a more complicated argument than it seems, right? What that argument, when people say, it shouldn't cost more than a penny to make a penny, it shows a fundamental lack on an existential level of economics. Because a penny is only worth a penny if I say it's worth a penny. If you agree it's worth a penny. That penny could be worth a nickel. We could tomorrow declare that the penny is worth 5 cents. You can't just do that, Michael. Of course you can. Of course you can. And if you don't understand how that's done, it's because you're too literal and you lack an understanding of the deeper effects of monetary policy. But it says one penny. What is one penny? What is one penny? Let's ask that question. It's not just a deep question. It's a fundamental question that needs to be asked and answered. What is a penny? It's hard to know because nobody will accept a penny because it's not of enough value. Currently, it doesn't represent enough value to be worth anything. But let's take a silver dollar. What's a silver dollar worth? Well, it's worth a dollar, Michael. That's a dumb question. Okay, what's a dollar? Let me ask you this. Can I have your car for this dollar? That's the dumbest question ever. My car's worth, how much is your car worth? Probably $10,000. $10,000 what? $10,000. This is crazy. This is stupid, Michael. Okay. What if we agree that the penny's worth a dollar and I give you 10,000 pennies? I don't want 10,000 pennies. It ain't enough. But we all agreed. Because you see, we all agreed that the dollar's worth a dollar. But what we don't agree with is what a dollar is worth. See, the dollar represents a dollar. But what does that mean? Will you mow my grass for a dollar? Absolutely not. How much? Everybody knows it's about, and then fill in the blank, because that number's different. Was it 30 bucks? 40 bucks? What if I can find somebody to do it for 10 bucks, because they're desperate? Then is mowing my yard worth 10 bucks, or is it worth 20? Or is it worth 40? Is it worth 50? See, people love to say that things are worth something because there's an established marketplace for that. See, this car is worth that. Blue Book value says it's worth this. Oh, really? Okay. So if the Blue Book value of my truck is $10,000, will you buy my truck for $10,000? No. Why not? That's what it's worth. I don't need a truck. So it's not worth $10,000 to you. Oh, it's still worth $10,000. No. It's worth what you'll pay for it. You see, because if you only have a passing interest on the value of something, that's not what it's worth or not worth to you. That's what it's worth to other people. And so you pass judgment on what it should be worth to other people. And when enough people agree, you all agree that should be what it's worth. And that's what's so weird is a kid coming out of college that throws a football is worth X number of dollars. And then he's not a first round pick. He's Mr. Irrelevant, but he has a great first season. So he goes from being worth the league minimum, a couple hundred thousand dollars or whatever it is, to being worth 10 or 20 or $30 million. How did he all of a sudden get to be worth so much? Because people changed their perception of what he could do for them. And so his worth changed, but he didn't change. He's still the same dollar bill. What he represents, that's what he's worth. And what he represents and what he's worth is what you'll pay him for it. You see, the owner of the 49ers, when he's through, you know, it was worth $140 for him at the trailer park. Actually, it was probably worth $5,000 to get a little relief, as we might say. And he had it, and it was worth it, but he didn't need to. You see, he didn't pay what it was worth. He paid a lot less than it was worth to him. because the person he was paying to deliver whatever service he was there to receive at the trailer park, she didn't know that it was worth a lot more than $140 to him to do for him whatever she was going to do. She didn't know because it's worth $140 to the other guys that come visit her. So she kept the price the same. If she'd known he's worth hundreds of millions of dollars, she would have increased the price, but she lacked market information. That's the inefficiency of the market in that case. So she settled for $140. She feels pretty dumb now. She could have got him to pay a lot more money. And the money isn't the service that's being delivered. It's being discreet about it because she could cause him a lot of embarrassment if she went public with this. So that same act that everybody else would pay $140 for, he would pay more for. Then we start to understand that the concept of value is amorphous. It can't be tied down. That's just that legal talk, Michael. You know, truck's worth $10,000, okay? That's what my truck's worth. But that's not true. It's worth what a willing buyer will give you for it. And understanding these concepts. So now when we say a penny should not, we shouldn't make a coin that costs more than the coin is worth. We don't know what the coin is worth. We have to agree what the coin is worth. Well, we know it costs more than a penny to make it. How do we know that? We know that a human being has to do it. We know what we're paying him. But what if we paid him in quarters? But we changed the value of the quarter to 1 cent. Would we be, oh, what if we change the value of the penny to 25 cents? Now we could make it if it was purchased in pennies, and it would be worth 25 cents. But since it costs us 2 cents to make it, and now it's worth a quarter, except in a literal sense, if it costs us 2 cents, 2 pennies to make it, but now it's worth 25 cents, we've got a transition period where the penny went from being worth a penny to a quarter. So did it really cost us 50 cents because it cost us 2 pennies? So with that in mind, let's consider the 60 Minutes bit from November of 2010.
1: They're still warm. Can you feel it?
2: Every year, the U.S. Mint turns out 8 billion shiny new pennies using high-tech presses that operate faster than the eye can see, stamping out Abe Lincoln on blank pieces of metal.
1: They're making 12 pennies per second. We're making a couple million pennies a day.
2: And says U.S. Mint Director Edmund Moy, despite inflation, despite their lowly status, 8 billion pennies still add up to
1: $80 million. That's real money.
2: Trouble is, to get 80 million in pennies, the government spends $134 million. And to produce 1.3 billion nickels, as the mint did last year, costs $124 million, even though the coins are worth only about half that much.
3: It's weird economics when it really comes down to it, isn't it?
1: Well, from our perspective at the United States Mint, it's unsustainable. You can't sustain losses on pennies and nickels and expect to be a viable organization that benefits the American people.
0: The IRS won't call or email. 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And that letter will be in a funny font. It's the font the IRS has used forever. And it's scary.

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7: WGY News, I'm Dave Lingley, and here are the top stories. State police are investigating a reported aircraft collision in the area of Wheeler Road in Edinburgh, Saratoga County. NBC News reports two gliders collided in midair with one landing safely. The location of the other glider is unclear. Troy City Council voted unanimously to expand flock camera data rules despite privacy concerns. License plate reader data can now be kept for 72 hours instead of 48, but Mayor Carmela Mantello could still veto the measure. Governor Hochul on Friday cut the ribbon of the new Belmont Park as it welcomes racing fans for the first time since its closure for reconstruction in 2023.
8: We're carrying racing forward into the next 100 years. That's a combination, that contrast. Saratoga and Belmont is unmatched anywhere.
7: And while the reconstruction was taking place, Saratoga Racecourse hosted the Belmont Stakes from 2024 to this year. Next news in 30 minutes. The Capital Region's breaking news, traffic and weather station, 103.1 and 810 WGY.
9: The WGY AccuWeather forecast, clear and cooler tonight, the low down to 49. A cooler day Saturday, the better of the weekend days with a mix of clouds and sun, the high dialed back to 65. Saturday, cool, damp, and raw with periods of rain, the high just 59. Partly sunny, a shower possible Monday, milder, the high moving up to 65. From the WGY Weather Center, I'm meteorologist Jason Catarina.
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33: 2 6-packs of Shiner, 99-cent butane lighter, Lucky Strikes and a fifth of Patron. Ice down that igloo cooler.
0: We have this concept of public service, civic duty. We've talked about this a lot over the life of our republic. There is the idea, the Good Samaritan. We help our neighbors, right? We see this during storms. Lord knows we've known this in Houston where I live. We had Tropical Storm Harvey a few years ago, and the Cajun Navy came from Louisiana, and people from all over the world, but especially people from all over this country, helped us out, got us back on our feet as we were flooded, as we were suffering. We have the idea of serving in the military. This is the reason we honor our veterans. It's because we understand that the defense of our nation is a personal responsibility for individuals, but we don't all bear it equally. In the letter to Mrs. Bixby that Abraham Lincoln wrote to a woman who had five children who were serving in the war, and at that time he thought the War Department told him that she'd lost all of her sons that turn out. She hadn't lost all of them, but she had paid enough. But at that time he believed it, and he wrote this beautiful letter to her about the unequal sharing of sacrifices, the unequal bearing of shared sacrifice. So we have this idea, you know, we have a court system that's the model for the world. Now, it might seem like it's broken and it can always be better, but there is the idea that when you're called to jury duty, you go and you're the referee in a case, and it takes time out of your life, and it's not pleasant, and all. But we do it. And the grand jury system, we do it, right? If you're asked to be on the grand jury, you do it. And there are all these things. Being the Little League coach, being the PTA mother, or being the team mother, being the PTA chairman, running for school board, serving on the unpaid school board, being a state rep, being a state senator, being a congressman, all of these things. We do, right? We volunteer at the church. We volunteer at Mother's Day out. All these things are important. We teach Sunday school. So you got this guy who's serving on the jury, and he refuses to bend to the other jurors. And he's there as a complete individual, not as, well, we outnumber you, so do what we tell you because we're trying to make a big statement that a woman can kill her kids because we want everybody to know that postpartum depression is real serious, because that's what this was about, right? Well, now this man, he's been terrorized. It's awful. This is Fox News talking to his brother.
1: From the New York Post, describing this juror as a Haitian Catholic, and the brother of that juror telling the New York Post that his brother's Catholic faith did not cloud his judgment at all in his deliberations in this trial. The brother said the family's life has been turned upside down, saying that they're getting hounded by reporters and true crime fanatics. The brother says, quote, we just had some of them from the New York Post article, if you want to pull them back up, Harris. My family cannot leave the house. They are leaving notes at my mother's house. They won't leave us alone, and we don't know anything. People have been calling me like crazy. It's crazy. The brother also says that the family didn't even know that he was serving on the jury, so it was all a surprise to them. Judge William Sullivan has sealed the jurors' names, citing safety concerns. He's impounding all of those names until further notice. As for where we go from here, Clancy is due back in court 2 weeks from today on September 29th for a status hearing. And again, we are still waiting on the plans from the Plymouth County DA to retry the case.
0: And this is what the left does. They pick an individual who's done nothing wrong, but who they don't want other people to emulate, and they attempt to destroy them. This is what they did to Derek Chauvin. He'll serve in prison until he dies unless he's given a pardon. He's the officer who showed up after George Floyd was already saying, I can't breathe, I can't breathe. He was sitting in the back of the car before he was taken out. I can't breathe, I can't breathe. Well, nobody had their knee on his neck then. He couldn't breathe because he OD'd on fentanyl. But what'd they do to Chauvin? They destroyed that man. The reports were hidden. The protocol, the procedure was not followed. It was important that this man hang for his crime. And effectively, that's what's happened. This is what happens when a person does the right thing, but the left wants you to be scared. This is when they cancel people. That's what canceling people was all about. It wasn't about that person being removed from the situation. It was about telling you, listen, peasant, if you dare so much as try to be like this person, if you end up on a jury and the crazy white liberal women, these howling cat owners, if they have an opinion, you sit quietly or we'll destroy you. Because that's what the reporter is that's doing this. She's a crazy, nutty, white liberal woman, cat lady from Massachusetts. She's had anti-Trump positions in the past. She has crazy stories that she files. She's a nut. And we've seen these type. We've seen the types of women. Do I need to remind you when Trump was elected in January of 2017, where they showed up in their pea hats, the pink hats that represented their reproductive organ? These women, they're angry they have a period. They're angry they have breasts. They're angry they don't have a wiener. They're angry they're not a boy. They're mad at their daddies. And let me tell you something. They are not to be dismissed. They are angry and they want everybody to know it. They are on the warpath. They are mad at the world and they're dangerous. They've grown violent. I mean, we see here a woman that murdered her kids. And they've got the sisterhood of the traveling pants that they're all in this together. This is what Hillary Clinton's generation birthed into the nation. This is what Gertrude Stein gave us. This is what the National Organization of Women gave us. Those women don't care about women. They care about their kind of women. Just like Black Lives Matter don't care about blacks, they care about green in their pocket. Just like the black Democrats don't care about blacks, they should be honoring Clarence Thomas every single day, but they don't, do they? Because he's not the right black. He's not their black. He's not a kickback black. He's not a followback black. He's not a hollowback black, Ramona. He doesn't play the game according to their rules. Make no mistake what we're up against, folks. These are not simply girls that you're up against. They're mean, vicious, white liberal women. And make no mistake, they hate your wife. They hate women who are happy as a mother and happy as a wife. They look down on this. This is Sex and the City women. This is catty, mean girl women.
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0: country fried.
1: This case of a mother who murdered her three children. It should be an open and closed case, right? Mother murdered her three kids. Okay. But no. We are such an advanced progressive society that she might not have been, as my grandmother would say, at herself. My grandmother would say of my uncle, if he'd gotten so drunk that he'd done something stupid like wrecked their truck, that he wasn't at himself. You weren't at yourself. He wasn't at himself. And so that meant it was okay because he was drunk or, well, we are such an advanced society that we have decided that we're really progressive. So if A murders B, we have decided that, well, maybe A was having a bad day. Maybe A was having a hormonal issue. Okay, let's pretend for a moment we subscribe to such notions. Is she the first person to do this? How many women murder their children per year? Is this a common phenomenon? If so, do we need to study this? This going on? Because if this happened all the time, I don't think it would be getting all this attention, do you? I don't know anybody whose wife had a baby and then she murdered the kids. I mean, I don't know them personally. There's a couple of cases. The reason this makes the news, it goes back to the old journalism canard. Dog bites man, doesn't make the news. Man bites dog, that makes the news. This is such a creepy story because a mother's love for her child is the deepest love on this earth. We all know that. So for her to defy that, betray that, and murder her child, there's some interest in this. And then women behaving badly becomes an issue where you get all these leftist women. This is what the feminazis have led to. Jumping up and defending her. Why? Why, she's some sort of hero. Well, because in some way their lives will be better if they have the ability to murder their kids. Somehow this has become a women versus the rest of us issue. It's really creepy. It's savage. It's monstrous. And these people, this is what white liberalism has done. And by the way, you get these angry white liberal women who've now taught your kids in school. They've influenced the media. Or delivered the news, they have in many different ways taken on roles in your child's life that are important, from elementary school teacher to university professor. And they have changed the way some women look at themselves and the rest of the world. And I'll tell you this, this is why there are a lot of Sex in the City women out there. This is why there are women who are 40 years old and never been married. And they've slept with a lot of men. They've drank a lot of booze. They've gone to a lot of concerts. They've been out at happy hour many times. They've had a lot of drinks bought for them. They've been taken on some trips. They've been, in the equestrian world, would say they've been rode hard and put up wet. And yet, they're miserable. They've focused on their career. There's two types of these. They focused on their career, and they woke up one day and realized, I can't have kids, and I wish I could. I'd like to have a man. I'd like to share my life. I never believed that would be the case, but you don't think we're kind of wired toward that? You thought we were wired. You thought throughout history we were wired to just go out and party all the time, work and party. You wanted to be a man until you didn't. Now it's too late. You needed to show everybody that you were as capable as any man. Whoever doubted it? Nobody that matters, really. And now you don't care about the approval of people, whether you're professionally any good at yourself because you're an assistant district attorney or you're a corporate executive. And you realize that's not as fulfilling as you'd hoped it would be after you do it for a while. Or the flip side of that is the girl who gets all the work done and, by the way, maybe works out and does all the things necessary to be the pretty woman, Instagram influencer, and she wakes up at 40 and realizes there are women who are married who she thinks are very boring, and they have kids at home, and they feel a complete loving. Now, maybe they got a little belly. Maybe they've got some flab, some cottage cheese on their thighs. Maybe they're not so hot that they can take selfies before dinner tonight. Maybe they don't hand their husband their purse and their camera and say, get me on the right angle and put the right filter, because they don't want to be photographed because they're not thin the way they'd like to be, but they're complete. They have a loving husband and kids at home, and influencer girls going home alone again. But then again, she can just go to Instagram or TikTok and see what all the people said about that great picture of her at the bar. And so that's what's happened. And these women, they couldn't be in a relationship if they wanted to. They don't know what a relationship means. And it also means that men have had to learn to react to that. So men don't get emotionally invested in these cases, because she'll make a fool out of you because she ain't in this for the long haul. So men learn in reaction to this. They change the defense. They put in a new package, and they change the whole defensive scheme for how you deal with women like this. And now you've got young people that are unmarriable. They'll never have a family. And it makes them angry and bitter and unhappy and resentful of other people. It's crazy, right? And Lindsey Clancy is playing out amidst all this drama. So now they're going after the juror, a person who did jury duty, did nothing wrong, just served on the jury. Now this crazed lady in Boston is going after this person. And this is wrong. This is how you end up with good people not serving on juries. NBC Boston with the story.
0: We've repeatedly tried to contact the juror at the home where his landlord is currently trying to evict him. We're not revealing his identity because he hasn't chosen to speak publicly and because the juror list is currently impounded. But we wanted to share the details we learned that experts say should have raised red flags about how he filled out his juror questionnaire.
2: Okay, sir, do you have any issue complying with the order that you stay away from and have no contact directly or indirectly with the alleged victim in this case? And also that you not abuse this person.
3: 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That's when the holdout juror in the Lindsey Clancy case faced a criminal charge for assaulting his wife.

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9: WGY News, I'm Dave Lingley, and here are the top stories. State police are investigating a reported aircraft collision in the area of Wheeler Road in Edinburgh, Saratoga County. NBC News reports two gliders collided in midair, with one landing safely. The whereabouts of the other aircraft are unknown, and a search is taking place. Governor Hochul on Friday cut the ribbon for the new Belmont Park as it welcomes racing fans for the first time since its closure for reconstruction in 2023. While the reconstruction was taking place, Saratoga Racecourse hosted the Belmont Stakes from 2024 to this year. The iHeartRadio Music Festival is back this weekend. It begins tonight in Las Vegas, and you can hear the event on our sister station, KISS 102.3. 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
10: The WGY AccuWeather forecast, clear, quite cool tonight with the low down to 49. A cooler day Saturday, the better of the weekend days with clouds and sun, the high 65. Saturday will be cool, damp, and raw with periods of rain, a good crockpot day, the high 59. Partly sunny, a shower possible Monday, milder with the high 65. From the WGY Weather Center, I'm meteorologist Jason Caterina.
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8: Well, you should be a chieftain. What does it take to be a chieftain? Is there a chieftain school? Do you have to graduate chieftain school? How many hours does that take? He billed California's Medi-Cal, which is their Medicaid system, more than $36 million. Payments jumped from $500,000 a year to $17 million in 2023 alone. He spent over $7 million on real estate in California, paying cash. Of course he did. He's got your money. He also constructed a palace in Nigeria with the funds. He's living large on your money. Chris Rufo does a good job on, usually on education issues, but always on governmental accountability. And this is Chris Rufo reporting.
9: This is Abatete, Nigeria, and Chief Nathan Ogbatue arriving in a motorcade to his newly built palace. The locals call him the Owele and believe he's half man, half god. But Ogbatue didn't make his fortune in Nigeria. He struck it rich by billing California's Medicaid system more than $36 million. And the experts tell us it has all the red flags for fraud. Let's start at the beginning. In 2013, Nathan Ogbatue founded a company called California Home Health Agency. According to Medicaid data, the California government paid the chief modest amounts between 2018 and 2021. Then his fortunes changed. In 2022, his billing suddenly went up to $4 million. In 2023, up to $17 million. And in 2024, another $13 million. After hitting it rich, Chief Nathan and his wife snapped up luxury properties in California. They bought this $2.7 million mansion in Riverside, this $2 million house near the beach, and this $1.4 million commercial property, most of it in cash. He also sent massive sums of money back to Abatete in Nigeria. He built this palace, hosted lavish ceremonies, and even constructed these golden statues of himself and his wife.
10: The place of interest of Abate is expressed in all my private and official transactions.
9: We wanted to figure out if any of this was real. We knew that California is riddled with Medicaid fraud, and the experts told us his billing patterns are extremely suspicious. So we went to the company's office in Riverside and asked to meet the chief.
11: Yeah, but he's not available though. You can call him.
9: After that, we went to the chief's mansion at Riverside to give him a final chance to explain himself. He refused to come to the door, but we got him on the phone and he told us that looking into his business was racist.
10: And you see a black guy who made money and you think, oh, he made money, he lives in a nice house, he must be stealing.
9: After hanging up the phone, the chief told us to call his lawyer, Wilfred Aka. Aka has been disbarred by the federal U.S. tax court, suspended by the California State Bar multiple times, and is currently at risk of losing his law license. He never returned our calls.
8: The fraud being perpetrated on this country, from China to Ukraine to Nigeria to India to Haiti to Mexico. And here is the real cost that doesn't get discussed. You work hard for your money. But before you can spend your money, the government takes a bunch of it from you. And what do they do with it? They waste it. They give it to people in other countries or people from other countries who come here. Millions and millions and millions of dollars, which adds up to billions and billions and billions of dollars. And you're struggling to pay the bills. But no one ever makes the connection between, what if I didn't have to give all my money away? What if government is one big fraud? Well, Michael, we still want police and roads. Okay, that would take pennies of the dollars that are currently being spent. Nobody understands how big this behemoth has grown and continues to grow, and we're borrowing on it, and we'll never pay it back. Does it even matter? Does even anybody even care? And so people keep talking about how expensive things are. When government keeps pumping money into the economy, that makes the money that you saved worth less, because the marketplace is a competition for dollars to make a purchase. If in a community you were to go in and there were 100 people there and you were to give people $1 million each, the $8 hamburger would go up in cost. Yeah, because the restaurant owner would be evil. No, because the restaurant owner would have to buy beef. And all of a sudden, the beef supplier would be getting hit up by other people. Hey, I got more money than I had before. I'm not able to buy enough beef. I'll buy all your beef and put my competition out of business. I'll pay you more for the beef. Well, is the beef supplier an awful person for selling his beef for more money? So now I got to pay more for my beef to keep up. I got to be willing to pay what that guy does, because now we both have $1 million in our pocket. Same thing with the bread and the produce and the potatoes and the condiments and all of it, right? So now all of a sudden they have to pay all this money that they didn't have to pay before. Well, the worker at the restaurant says, you know, I got an offer to leave hospitality. I don't be a server here anymore. I got an offer to go across the street. Now that guy, everybody got $1 million. Now that that guy has $1 million to spend that he didn't have before, he told me to come and work for him and he'll pay me more money. So you either pay me more money or I'm going across the street. Oh no, I can't have you leave. You're my line cook. You're my manager. You're my fill in the blank. So now I got to pay all these people out of the new million I have, which eventually will be gone. And so once I do, I can't go back. You can't lower someone's prices. That's the problem with the Bidenflation, is that we can't get back off of that. So then, as a result, now I don't have $1 million anymore. So what do? I have to raise prices. Well, when I raise prices, that costs a higher percentage of a person's income than it was costing yesterday. And eventually they burn through their $1 million. So you either have to give them another one, or the new prices begin to eat into their quality of life, their standard of living. And that's what we're witnessing. All this money redirected from you to all these fraudulent after-school programs, the Leering Center, all these hospice programs that don't actually have any patients, all these daycare programs, all of these fraudulent programs that nobody puts a stop to because they represent political power. Immigrant groups coming in and sucking them up. It's not all immigrants. There's plenty of locals doing this. But it's a lot of immigrants. Some of it's controlled by outside governmental interests. They're all sucking up American money, American governmental money.
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0: Sometimes you just got to have some nice stories that break through, that cut through, that are different, that remind you of the goodness of humanity. And this story is a story about the Iowa University, the Iowa Hawkeyes. They're the ones that wear uniforms, look kind of like the Pittsburgh Steelers. The Iowa Hawkeye Marching Band. One of their bandmates died when he collapsed from the heat during the last game. That's pretty traumatic. His name was Derek Phillips. You're at the game at Kinnick Stadium. You're wearing these awful uniforms that are often polyester. They don't breathe. It's horrible. And he had been involved. You know what? I'm not going to tell you the facts. I'm not going to tell you the facts because I don't want to get it mixed up. But this is a beautiful, beautiful story. They spelled out his name during the halftime show. The news there in Cedar Rapids, KCRG-TV, nails this story.
1: Do it for Derek. That was the theme for the Cy-Hawk game, as Hawkeye fans remember the life of Mellophone section leader Derek Phillips.
2: Band is family.
1: Members of the Hawkeye marching band wore these shirts under their uniforms in Phillips' memory. Fans at Saturday's game said it's inspiring to see the Hawkeye band bounce back after tragedy.
3: It's hard. Like, band is a lot harder than, like, people think it is. Like, especially when you're out there, it's like, it's 7 minutes, but you're putting it all on the field for 7 minutes, and you're out there the entire game before that even.
1: 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One woman says it's been inspiring for her son, who played with Phillips.
4: It's been really cool to see all the support come from all the other schools, especially our rival schools, just outpouring of love. And I think it just means a lot for him to be part of this program.
5: Please join us in a moment of silence to honor Hawkeye Marching Band member Derek Phillips.
1: A moment of silence was held before the Cy-Hawk game started, and the band spelled out Phillips' name during its halftime show.
6: I'll be in tears. Yeah, it's just a huge honor, great memory for them and for Derek's family, too.
1: The band says it won't replace Phillips as section leader this season, as bands in Iowa and across the country honor his memory.
7: I think all the bands coming together to commemorate and think about Derek and what he stood for is a beautiful thing, and I'm glad that, you know, HMB is honoring Derek and they're doing what Derek would love, which is making a beautiful sound and carrying on in that tradition.
0: I wish you could see the video because it's beautiful. The cameras in the stadium got close shots of the members of the band, and there are tears streaming down their faces as they played beautifully in tribute to their friend. Pretty cool. Pretty darn cool. It's a reminder. I was at a funeral. They called it a celebration of life recently. A woman named Misty Gay, who was our director of events at RCC. Her husband, Jesse Gay, Jesse Jack Gay, was only 52 years old. And he went out for a jog. He was going to be back in an hour. He was a health nut. He went out for a jog, and he'll be back in an hour, and they're going to have dinner in the neighborhood with some friends. And he didn't make it back. And so he was running on a track next to the levee in the neighborhood where they live, which is Pecan Grove in Fort Bend County, just southwest of Houston, about 30 minutes. And Misty, my friend, I mean, I knew Jesse, I would consider him a friend, but I didn't know him as well as I knew Misty. We worked together for years and years. She was one of my best employees, team members, great person, and we've kept up to this day. And she called after an hour and 20 minutes, and a deputy picked up. And he had collapsed during his run. His heart was too big, figuratively and literally. And he had died at only 52, very healthy. It was frustrating. But, you know, I don't go to every funeral I'm invited to. I can't. I know too many people. So I will usually try to say something. Often I'll say it on the air, but I try to comfort the family in private. But it's good to go to a funeral on occasion. It's good to be reminded that, our moment here is temporary, and that what will last beyond us is not physical structures, but the lives we change. And they had a moment. He coached his kids. He had twin boys, Jackson and Taylor. Taylor's in the Army and Jackson's in college, and they'll be 20 on October 4th. And the kids that he had coached over the years got up and told stories about what kind of coach he was and how that, what that meant to them, because he was a father figure to them. Pretty darn special. Kind of like R.C. Slocum, who we interviewed recently. And it was just amazing to think, you know, it's a reminder that we're living a life that is not forever, and that we have to stop and do things that really leave a mark. But Misty said something to me, two things, while she was preparing for the celebration of life over the course of that week. I said, it just feels unreal. We're even having this conversation. We're in this position. I mean, you can't be a widow. This is weird, to use a silly word, but it makes sense to me. This is weird. She said, I know. And she said, what's crazy is that I've known people to lose their husband early in the past. And, you know, you say the perfunctory words, you know, we feel for you, condolence. She said, I never really processed, never really even thought about on a deep level what they were going through. People can't imagine what I'm going through right now, because you feel anger, you know, all the stages of grief, but especially when someone is young. If they're sick for a long time, you get the chance to say things. You get to know that at the end they're in a better place now. They're not suffering anymore. But when someone dies suddenly, you have to think about all the things. You know, I wished I had told him. I'd always been meaning to tell him X, Y, Z. I wrote a letter to my parents years ago, and I said, you know, if one of us passes, I just want you to know, I just want to take a moment and tell you what you've done for me and how much it's meant for me. I don't ever want that to go unsaid. And it gave me such a peace when my mother passed. It gave me such a peace that I had done that. And I guess this is just my reminder to you that, you know, we're getting really comfortable and we're getting really complacent, but we don't know when our time is up. We don't know when someone around us, their time is up. Don't leave things unsaid. Don't leave things undone. Take that trip, make the call, visit the person, go enjoy something, write the note, make a difference. Yeah, so that's my advice.
2: Ladies and gentlemen, Elvis has left the building. Thank you and good night.
0: Football is here. I'm fired up. You're fired up. And DraftKings is fired up. 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That's the code MBS for Michael Berry Show in partnership with DraftKings. 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
13: WGY News, I'm Dave Langley, and here are the top stories. State police are investigating a reported aircraft collision in the area of Wheeler Road in Edinburgh, Saratoga County. NBC News reports 2 gliders collided in midair, with one landing safely, and the whereabouts of the other are unknown. A search is taking place. Thursday was a day in court for suspended Albany County Sheriff's Office investigator Lori Moore.
14: Moore didn't enter a plea at her arraignment on charges of misusing county flock cameras to access information on an ex-girlfriend and 4 others. She'll be back in court November 5th. Sheriff Craig Apple says Moore is suspended indefinitely. Marty Casper, News Radio, 103.1 and 810 WGY.
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18: The WGY AccuWeather forecast, clear and cooler tonight, the low down to 49. A cooler day Saturday, the better of the weekend days with a mix of clouds and sun, the high dialed back to 65. Saturday, cool, damp, and raw with periods of rain, the high just 59. Partly sunny, a shower possible Monday, milder, the high moving up to 65. From the WGY Weather Center, I'm meteorologist Jason Caterina.
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